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1: 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Here's Lloyd Jackson.
3: Pancreatic cancer accounts for just 3% of cancer diagnosis, but a staggering 8% of all cancer deaths. A stark reality that has long given patients and families very few reasons for optimism. But new clinical trial data published in the New England Journal of Medicine on a new experimental drug called daraxonrasib showed a 35% response rate in late-stage patients, doubling median overall survival rates.
4: There is at least hope for more time that they can spend with their loved ones. They can do things as more than what they used to be able to do with the horrible side effect associated with chemotherapy.
3: That's Dr. Rami Arabo, medical oncologist and hematologist at Trinity Oakland Hospital, who explains just how daraxonrasib works in your body to fight pancreatic cancer.
4: Every cancer has a specific, I would say, DNA footprint or mutation. Usually, KRAS is the famous mutation that happens with pancreatic cancer. It's also the most common mutation in lung cancer. So this is like a medication that goes and targets that mutation. You're targeting a mutation that drives the progression and evolution of pancreatic cancer.
3: Dr. Arabo says as far as access to the drug?
4: It's not yet FDA approved. I am super sure that it will be happening soon, but Trinity have been successful in filing for early access to this medication.
3: If you'd like more information on whether you or someone you know suffering from pancreatic cancer could be a candidate, please call Trinity Health Oakland at 248-858-2270. I'm Lloyd Jackson for WJR Health Watch.

0: Ladies and gentlemen, welcome to a special edition of School Talks Inside the Michigan School Machine. I am your host, Dr. Robert Livernoy, part of my Sunday program at 3 p.m. But tonight, we're taking a look inside Michigan schools. And our goal tonight is the first of an eight-part series examining how Michigan public schools really work. Throughout this series, we'll explore how schools are funded, what students are taught, the political forces shaping public education, school accountability, the debate over funding, and a whole bunch more to help you see what's really going on in schools. This show would not be possible without the support of our sponsors, Collins and Blaha Law, the Genesee Intermediate School District, the Macomb Intermediate School District, Oakland Schools, O'Reilly Rancilio Law, St. Clair Risa, Wakely Associates Architects, and Wayne Risa. And as Michigan prepares to elect a new governor in November, School Talks is shining a light on a system that educates our children and helps shape our state's future. Tonight, we focus on arguably one of the most important parts of public education, and that is keeping students, staff, and visitors safe while maintaining a supportive environment where learning can really thrive. If you're in and around schools nowadays, school safety is about more than locked doors or cameras and emergency drills. It includes prevention, communication, mental health supports, and now threat assessments and crisis planning, and the everyday work of building trusting relationships throughout a school community. Over the next hour, we're going to closely examine school safety from the broad to the specific. And tonight we begin with a legal perspective and sort of a framework governing schools and school safety with attorney Don Denault from O'Reilly Rancilio. Following that, we'll chat with some folks from Wayne Risa and their role, Joe Kehoe and Kelly Bowl. We'll also hear from Rick Scholes at the district level in Warren Consolidated Schools. And rounding out the program, we'll chat with Dan Haas, who is in the trenches at Lake Orion High School. And a bit later in the broadcast, we'll open the phones for your calls or texts to offer a comment or ask a question. And with that, I'm pleased to welcome to the program Don Denault from O'Reilly Rancilio. Don, welcome to Inside the Michigan School Machine.
1: Thank you very much for having me. It's a pleasure to be here.
0: So I appreciate you taking the time. You know, when people hear about the term school safety, they often think about, like I said, locks and cameras and police. But from a legal standpoint, what are Michigan public schools actually required to do to prepare for and respond to safety and threats? And what parts of that planning are left to the local district as opposed to something from the state?
1: Well, it's a great question, and it's a big question. The answer to that is that the state laws sort of give a broad, bigger picture framework for the mandates that schools have to honor. They have to have protocols in place for suspensions and expulsions for certain kinds of offenses. They have to have emergency management planning, and then they have to have these broader picture plans in place. But every district has its own unique rhythm, its own heartbeat, its own culture. And so at the local level, every district is entrusted with the more down to the nitty gritty details, like certain kinds of locks and cameras and systems in the school and communications and how emergency responding will occur, what the plan will be, what the terminology will look like, and who will be in charge. So those are kinds of the local aspects. At the larger, bigger picture state level, the laws give a lot of leeway and discretion to the districts to figure all that out.
0: And it really and truly helps designate sort of the difference between something driven from the state and a term that's used a lot, local control. And I appreciate your distinction. I want to let our listeners know, if you call 1-800-859-0957, you can chat with us or even text in your question or comment as we chat with Don tonight. So, Don, let me follow up with how should school leaders balance the responsibility to protect the whole school community with the legal rights of an individual student? after all, everyone is presumed innocent unless proven guilty. And when I think about all the behavioral concerns and rumors and online threats and that, how does a school balance that?
1: Well, presumed innocent is a criminal term, right? So in the criminal world, we're all familiar with the idea that you're presumed innocent until the court proves you guilty, the prosecutor proves you guilty beyond a reasonable doubt. Much different standards at the school district level. At that level, schools have a responsibility to protect the entire school community, not just the due process rights or the concerns of one student who may or may not be at the focal point of rumors or online posts or perceived threats or behavioral concerns. And so I think the balance for school districts is when those kinds of things come to their attention, they're going to take every practical action they can to review them, investigate them, understand what they're being told and what the information leads to, and then ultimately make some important decisions about that student. And depending on the severity of the allegation, the student could be relieved from coming to school right away, or it could take time for the district to work through the investigation before they get to that conclusion. But at the end of the day, that's the balancing test for every school district. And again, they're all going to have a different protocol and practice for that. But at the end, they're going to ultimately, if any of it bears fruit, they're going to talk to that student or the family and figure out where discipline may lie.
0: It's a really important perspective, given so many students say stupid things online. I don't know how else to say it. And what that creates for a school community at times can be really, really challenging. So we need to take a short break to hear from our sponsors. Coming up, we're going to chat with the folks from Wayne Risa right here on School Talks on 760 WJR.
2: 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Here's Lloyd Jackson.
3: Pancreatic cancer accounts for just 3% of cancer diagnosis, but a staggering 8% of all cancer deaths. A stark reality that has long given patients and families very few reasons for optimism. But new clinical trial data published in the New England Journal of Medicine on a new experimental drug called daraxonrasib showed a 35% response rate in late-stage patients, doubling median overall survival rates.
4: There is at least hope for more time that they can spend with their loved ones. They can do things as more than what they used to be able to do with the horrible side effect associated with chemotherapy.
3: That's Dr. Rami Arabo, medical oncologist and hematologist at Trinity Oakland Hospital, who explains just how daraxonrasib works in your body to fight pancreatic cancer.
4: Every cancer has a specific, I would say, DNA footprint or mutation. Usually, KRAS is the famous mutation that happens with pancreatic cancer. It's also the most common mutation in lung cancer. So this is like a medication that goes and targets that mutation. You're targeting a mutation that drives the progression and evolution of pancreatic cancer.
3: Dr. Arabo says as far as access to the drug?
4: It's not yet FDA approved. I am super sure that it will be happening soon, but Trinity have been successful in filing for easy, like early access to this medication.
3: If you'd like more information on whether you or someone you know suffering from pancreatic cancer could be a candidate, please call Trinity Health Oakland at 248-858-2270. I'm Lloyd Jackson for WJR Health Watch.
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0: Welcome back to Inside the Michigan School Machine, the special edition of School Talks. I'm your host, Dr. Robert Livernoy, and joining us now from Wayne Risa, we have the school safety liaison, Joe Kehoe, and he's joined from Wayne Risa by Deputy Superintendent of Administrative Services, Kelly Bowl, and also joining us is recently retired Superintendent Todd Robinson from Romeo Schools. Welcome to the program, everyone.
9: Thank you for having us.
10: Thank you.
0: So we started the program with sort of a broad brush view of the legal ramifications of school safety and that. And both Todd at the Macomb ISD was part of a county group that did some work with school safety. And obviously you have a pretty sizable role supporting the districts in Wayne County. And I'd like to start with you, Kelly. Wayne Risa, like other ISDs and Risas, serve many districts with different sizes, resources, and really community needs. And what does your role look like in helping those schools build and maintain effective safety and really crisis management systems?
10: Yeah, thank you. That's a challenge. So we do not take a one-size-fits-all approach. Our role is primarily one of partnership and support. We provide professional learning, legislative, regulatory guidance, technical assistance, and opportunities for collaboration through communities of practice that are focused on school safety and crisis preparedness. We recognize that each district has unique facilities and populations and community needs, and our goal is to provide a consistent framework and tools and best practices that local districts can adapt to their own circumstances.
0: And I imagine in your role, you're regularly meeting with those districts at the county building there, the RISA, to support them in that. I'm very much aware of that. So Joe Kehoe, the school safety liaison. Joe, let me ask you, in your opinion, in your experience, what are the core components of a strong emergency operations plan? And how do you and your role at Wayne Risa help districts, meet those plans as really living documents, given they change at a moment's notice?
9: Sure. Yeah. What you really want to start with is having an honest assessment of your district's capabilities and also the vulnerabilities. So that's going to help guide your decision making in the future. Also, you're now with some of the new legislation that's come out, the standard response language, the threat assessment teams, kicking off October 1st, drills, exercises, our tabletops, those are all kind of going to guide our, learn lessons from that and then put that into our revisions. It's an ongoing process, a continuous cycle.
0: And Todd Robinson, retired superintendent. Todd, in your role at the Macomb ISD, you were part of a group of leaders that came together on a regular basis to support schools and really try to make sense of any number of forces coming at you about school safety. And in your experience working with that committee, how do they intersect with the districts to help districts get what they need?
11: Well, I think the important thing is you get a representative group, and the county has had a countywide safety committee for, I think, more than two decades now that, you know, has met at a regular cadence. You know, there's been some reference to the fact that, you know, the legislature and the state has began to enact some requirements to create consistency across the state. Well, we've seen that work with a common county EOP now since 2018. And originally, you probably remember this, Dr. Livernois, you know, you had to have that to apply for a competitive school safety grant, and that quickly transitioned in just the best way to create fidelity and support local districts.
9: Mm-hmm.
11: Was to get the right voices in the room, meet the requirements that are set forth by the Michigan State Police, and then allow districts to personalize the document to their facilities, you know, and their you know, just the level of leadership and chain of command that they actually have.
0: You know, your comment about consistency, I remember when school safety and planning really took hold a number of years ago, many districts were doing their own thing, and it created sort of a mixed bag of terminology, which has led the state to require districts now to use standard language. And if you're in and around schools or paying attention, you've probably heard terms like run, hide, fight, or Alice drills, or any number of terminologies that are meant to define the process in the local district. However, many districts take up more than one municipality. And when you have multiple districts crossing boundaries, the potential to have different terminologies just over time didn't make sense. So I think the state wisely required that we all adopt some common language. And I'd like to take a moment here. I got a text in from Angela from Dearborn. And I'd like to direct this to you, Kelly. Angela from Dearborn asks, as a parent, how can I find out whether my school has a current emergency plan, and how, and she says, how and whether it's been reviewed with the police and the other emergency agencies? What would you tell her?
10: Yeah, I would start with your district's website. Under the transparency page, you'll find information regarding resources available for parents, as well as the school safety plan, the drill schedules, when drills take place, the specificity of some of those emergency plans for security purposes may not be readily available, but there's a whole host of resources for parents.
0: Mm-hmm. And you know, when I think about an emergency plan, I think about your role, Joe Kehoe, school safety liaison at Wayne Risa. You're dealing with really big districts like a Dearborn and some other small ones, maybe like Crestwood or given that, I learned a long time ago when I worked for Warren Consolidated Schools, the smaller districts don't have the resources that the larger ones do, which really creates the need for a group like Wayne Risa to come forward. And in your experience as the liaison, how do you help districts, whether they're large or small, navigate this in terms of their staffing and facility transportation, and probably most importantly, stay connected to the emergency services?
9: Sure. I think the big thing is clearly defining everyone's roles. Smaller districts may have individuals that wear multiple hats. I think that's common in actually most districts, but some more than others. So just, you know, building the relationships with your outside agencies, and that's something that I'm really grateful to be in a position to do and make those connections with the districts and then the other supporting agencies along the way.
0: And for Todd Robinson, retired superintendent, Todd, let me ask you, in your time as superintendent, I imagine you had your share of different experiences that somehow required you to implement a crisis plan. You know, maybe not the heavy, tragic things that we all try to avoid so desperately, but in your experience, how do schools best turn lessons from experience into actual changes in maybe training or how you communicate or really how you look at your facilities? What's your experience been?
11: Well, I think, you know, there was mention of vulnerability assessments. I think staying, you know, at a cadence of those can be super helpful and, you know, identifying blind spots or places you can improve. I think the other thing is we've gotten far more intentional in the school community about debriefing not only incidents in our local districts, but maybe incidents across the county, you know, our county superintendents association meets monthly, and, you know, we're transparent in the room with whatever level of confidentiality we need to share the experiences so that, you know, our colleagues can learn. And, you know, ultimately when we see the larger scale, active violence emergencies across the country, those after action reports have a tendency to be very helpful, and our law enforcement agencies and fire and emergency response agencies, they're reviewing those. There's trainings, you know, around those and lessons learned. So it's an active thing.
0: You know, and just before we break for commercial, I got another question from Brianna up in Flint, in Genesee County. She asked very quickly, I'm going to take this one. How does she talk to her children about reporting legitimate concerns versus spreading rumors? And one thing I would encourage all of our listeners, whether you're a parent or not, is encourage children to report difficult information to an adult in their life, because that is by far the greatest deterrent, the most preventative tool you could ever ask for. We're going to take a short break to hear from our sponsors. When we come back, Rick Scholes from Warren Consolidated Schools, right here on 760 WJR.
8: Hey there, WJR listeners. Chris Alberta here at Principium. 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
0: Welcome back to School Talks, a special edition inside the Michigan school machine. I'm your host, Dr. Robert Livernoy, and joining us on the program now is the Director of Security and Crisis Management for Warren Consolidated Schools, Rick Scholes. Welcome to the program, Rick.
18: Good evening, Dr. Livernoy. Thank you for the invitation. It's nice talking to you again.
0: Yes, sir. I appreciate your time tonight. If you've been listening to the show, I started the program with a sort of a broad brush of a legal perspective, down to an intermediate school district, a RESA perspective, and now we're at the district level, and you wear a pretty big responsible hat for Warren Consolidated Schools, directing all of the security and most importantly, the crisis management and response to things. And I think a really neat place for us to start to help people see inside the machine is walk us through what happens after someone reports something either to the district or the school, and maybe it comes from a student or a parent or maybe even a staff member or, as we know well, from a social media post. What happens when that comes in? Who's notified? And what is your role with the school where it happened?
18: Sure. So as you know, sir, the when a concerning report comes in, it might come in varying levels of need or requirement for attention. As we talked about earlier, you were talking about the emergency operation plans. That's kind of like the 30,000-foot view of what our response is for safety. But as we drill down into that EOP, there's need for other safeguards to be in play there. So if we have, for example, a report of an imminent threat to the school or the community or someone that's going to harm themselves, that will require an immediate response from the district and usually requires law enforcement. However, if you have reports a person of concern based on some observations of behaviors of maybe a student, concerns of their overall well-being, we have safeguards in place and processes to where they can be reported, and they're reported on the way down to, most specifically now, is the behavioral threat assessment that's required by the state.
0: And as it relates to that threat assessment, that's a new requirement from the state. And I want to give our listeners a little background on how this developed. As we continue to bear the brunt of the awful tragedies of school shootings, school districts came under more and more pressure to keep kids out of school who they thought were suspicious. And in my professional opinion, what happened was the mental health supports around schools became overwhelmed by the amount of people getting pushed out of schools. And the state's response to that is, let's try to help schools make some assessment of whether the threat is credible or not, which has now been brought back to the school level. And I can tell you, at the time I was still superintendent, there was some concern about, you know, who's really going to make the call here? Who's going to say that student A or B can stay in school or not? And this new law with the threat assessment in that, I think is a good step in the right direction to try to make the right decision. And in that thinking, Rick, let me ask you, one of the challenging things for a district like yours is, given the size of it, is you really need administrators at the building level who can have the flexibility to consider the circumstances, right? Whether it's a student's developmental level, maybe they're emotionally impaired or there's some family situation. And as the leader of the process with the principals, how do you support them throughout the school year to make sure they feel like they're making the right decisions?
18: Yeah, so that's a great question. So what you're speaking about is in the past, security has been kind of a reactive. Let something happen, and then we will react to it and then take care of it. And what we're pushing more toward now is proactive and actually stopping what we call the pathway to violence, interrupting the pathway of violence before it happens. And with this behavioral threat assessment plan, we can now do that. Part of what you need to help the administrators run an effective school is you have to develop a consistent process with trained personnel, which creates a behavioral threat assessment team. So when you have a person of concern, you have a little more time to do some inquiries and investigation to kind of dive into what kind of problem or what kind of support we can give a student or what they may need. So that's what helps the administrators quite a bit is that they're part of a team now. They lead the team basically in their schools, and it consists of counselors, social workers, psychologists, our law enforcement. So not one person making a decision, and they're looking at different points of view, different professional experiences and opinions, and they can kind of pull it together and make a really good, solid decision to help and support that student.
0: So I have a really neat question that's come in by text from Scott from Clinton Township up in Macomb County. He asks, when there is a possible threat at a school, why can't the district immediately tell parents what's going on? And in your role as the director of security and crisis, how do you decide what can be shared right away versus what must wait? And more importantly, the respect of the student privacy involved. How do you navigate that?
18: Yeah, so we have to make sure we have gathered all the facts before we can make any determinations. So if we get a preliminary report of something, an act of violence maybe taking place or something, we have some investigating to do first and doing our due diligence and be responsible to the community before we start, making comments about what we have or have. So it's important to kind of gather all the facts first. We don't want to backtrack. Say something that's not true. We want to make sure we have the facts and giving the people all the information that they need and deserve.
0: As we know well, once something goes out, it never goes away. And that's really good wisdom on your part to make sure it's accurate. I want to follow up with something. As our listeners may be aware, schools have invested an incredible amount of time on drills, doing lockdowns, evacuations, shelter-in-place drills, and so on. And something that has, I think, developed and become more robust in this process is when a school tragedy happens, they're usually over very quickly. And what often was not anticipated is, how do we find out where all the students and staff went as they ran out of the building? And it really brought into focus the need for a district to have what we call a reunification strategy. Tell our listeners a bit about how that works and how it would play into, God forbid, a tragedy in terms of encouraging people to go to a particular site. Tell us about that.
18: Yeah, so we call it you have a major incident or crisis. There's kind of two facets to it. There's the actual acts or incident that happened. And once that's neutralized, the second half is the reunification portion of it. And so following a major incident, the immediate reunification of students is our main priority, is to get them safe and back to their families, because it's obviously a very trying time for them. There's a lot going on and they need that support. But as we go through the reunification process, the remaining tasks such as media coordination, parent communication, and student staff support, it should be kind of broken down into pieces so that individual administrators can help coordinate and oversee these at the direction of the top of the leadership to maintain the continuity of the reunification process.
0: And strongly connected to that, I got a great question from Paul from Waterford up in Oakland County. When a student is disciplined for making a threat, and eventually he's put out of school, and at some point, in many cases, the student returns to school. Tell our listeners a bit about what has to happen before that student can come to school.
18: Yeah, so if a person is put out of school and they go through as Don Denault explained, through an expulsion process, they have to come back into a reinstatement process. And through that process, there's a committee that basically decides if the person has reflected on what they've done and they learned going forward and matured, and part of that is basically just making sure that we have something, a support program set up for them, so when they come back to school, they know what their expectations are of them and they have resources.
0: Fantastic. Rick Scholes, the Director of Security and Crisis Management for Warren Consolidated Schools. I'm well aware of the quality of work you do there. And I appreciate you taking time to join us inside the Michigan school machine. And as always, keep up the great work.
18: Thank you, sir.
0: Coming up next, right after a word from our sponsors, we're going in the trenches with Dan Haas, principal of Lake Orion High School. Stay right there. We got one more segment, and it's going to be a good one. This is 760 WJR.
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4: 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Here's Lloyd Jackson.
5: When a high-profile cancer breakthrough makes headlines, the immediate question for patients and caregivers is simple. Can this help my family right now? Following recent FDA expanded access approval, demand for the experimental drug daraxonrasib is rising rapidly. But who's a good candidate?
6: Any patient who is stage 4 metastatic pancreatic cancer who has still good performance status. When I say good performance status, so anybody who can do more than 50% of their daily activities and they are still functioning, that medication will be a perfect fit for them.
5: That's Dr. Rami Arabo, medical oncologist and hematologist at Trinity Oakland Hospital, who explains if a candidate wanted to explore this option today, what's the first step?
6: Ask your medical oncologist about this medication. For example, one of my partners have already started applying for that. It just requires us from our side, medical oncologists, to finish that training, which we are. Stability of your medical oncologist, and especially in Trinity, we have that early access.
5: Many new cutting-edge therapies often come with a big price tag or insurance hurdles, but Dr. Arabo explains this is different.
6: I don't think a family can tolerate the expenses of these medications without the help of, obviously, either early access through the clinical trial, which means that you will have that medication paid for by the company. Two, that once it's FDA approved, equals insurances will cover for that.
5: I'm Lloyd Jackson for WJR Health Watch.
7: Welcome back to School Talks, a special edition of Inside the Michigan School Machine. I am your host, Dr. Robert Livernois, and we're rounding out today's program by going in the trenches, really where all the stuff happens. And we're joined by Dan Haas, the principal of Lake Orion High School. Welcome to the program, Dan.
8: Yes, thank you. Thank you, Bob, for having me.
7: I appreciate you stopping by. And how many students at Lake Orion High School?
8: A little over 2,000.
7: So think of that, listeners, 2,000 students, maybe a little less than half of them can drive to school. That's a big outfit there.
8: Yep.
7: And you have a lot to be responsible for. So during the course of the show tonight, I started out with sort of a broad brush look at school safety from a law perspective. We talked a little bit about what happens at the ISD and RESA level. We talked to a district security person, and now we're down to the high school principal. And as they say, we saved the best for last. You are where the rubber meets the road. I think a great place to start is when you hear all this talk about policies and laws and that, you are the person responsible for translating district policy into practice. And help our listeners understand, on an ordinary day, what are the routines and relationships that make a high school like yours safer, God forbid a crisis develops?
8: Yeah, well, first, it's right in the question there in terms of relationships. It's all about relationships, building a culture of safety, of looking out for each other. In Lake Orion, our motto is protect the thunder. A group of dragons is referred to as a thunder. So our motto is protect the thunder. So that's what we try to do every day. A lot of that is just instilling accountability with students and structure, things that they can count on. But a lot of it is just a lot of relationship building with all stakeholders.
7: Yeah. And, you know, I remember for years, and you probably remember the same, as do probably a lot of our listeners, over the last 20 years, whenever there's been a school tragedy, it always it seemed like it always happened in another state, you know, God forbid Florida or wherever. And it would be red hot in the news for a short time, and then it would go away. But when we have something in our own backyard, like what happened at Oxford or Michigan State, the number of people I knew personally, probably you as well, that were directly affected by that, it is a complete game changer. And when I think about your role in the school as the principal, when you're conducting a lockdown or any of the things, evacuation, shelter, or that, what are you really trying to teach students and staff beyond the mechanical steps of, you know, go to this door number and that? What's the heart of it?
8: Yeah, we really try to, we don't do spontaneous, unannounced drills. That causes way too much unnecessary anxiety in students and staff and parents. We know that the cell phones are there and they're going to be used quickly if students are fearful. So we try to, we get ahead of it. We PA right before we're going to do a drill. We PA and we are very frank and upfront with what the objectives are.
7: Yeah.
8: We use scenarios. It's really to kind of get away from the mindless, idea of a drill being you're going to go out, you're going to turn left, you're going to go out these doors, you're going to meet here, you're going to line up out there. It's,

0: course of a athletic season, we may have teams still practicing at this hour.
1: Yeah, absolutely.
0: And that brings into focus something you said, and that is, you know, the typical orderly drill where this happens, the teacher does this and that. Think of the dynamics involved if you're at a practice and you're coaching students and something happens. That's a totally different dynamic. And it really, your point about having everyone know their role is critically important, whether it's 7 o'clock basketball practice or, you know, teaching third hour English or something. Let me follow that with this question. If a student reports a threatening social media post, I know we've all had them, right? Mm-hmm. And maybe a troubling comment made by another student. What do you want the student who reported it to you to do? And what can they reasonably expect you and the school to do once that report is received? What is a typical, help us understand.
1: Yeah, that. So this obviously happens, unfortunately, that we have some things. And I mean, basically, it comes down to the things that we've been taught for a lot of our lives, that see something, say something. We expect students to report it. Students are our first individuals that are going to see these things. We're counting on them to be accountable and keep us all safe. So they report it, and that's our big protect the thunder piece, right? And what they can expect is a response, and a quick response, and a response by a team. No one does anything in a silo. We instantly will get our administrative and our safety group together, our mm-hmm. teams together, and we'll just start working the problem. But what they can count on is action.
0: Mm-hmm. You know, you mentioned earlier that you don't do surprise drills, because given the turmoil that can cause. I have a text come in from Natalie from Lake Orion. Mm. She asks, my son says the lockdown drills sometimes feel frightening and maybe too realistic, she says. And in your role as principal, and maybe the staff supporting you, is how do you prepare students for a real emergency without creating that unnecessary anxiety?
1: Yeah, so we try to explain to them exactly what we're doing and why. And there's power and there's security in feeling the empowerment. So we want them to know we have a plan. You're part of the plan. You're going to have actions. You're going to be able to make your own decisions. And we're prepping them in terms of, you know, we're planning for something that obviously we don't want to have happen or deal with. But plan, the power's in the plan, right? And to know there's things that we can do and that we can have some empowerment there.
0: Mm-hmm. You know, we talked earlier about the need to communicate with parents and helping them understand what's happening. I have another question come in from Sharon from St. Clair. She asks, sometimes I get an alert that my child's school's in lockdown. And her question's a good one, because in your role as principal, and I certainly live this as superintendent, is information travels so fast. And, you know, everyone has a phone, a text message, and there are times where the media is getting information at the very same time we are in the administrative offices. And it really goes to what our previous guest, Rick Scholes, said about taking your time to make sure you're reporting accurate information. But I can tell you, I'm sure you've dealt with parents when the school goes into lockdown, but there's nothing else to it. It can be tough for parents to say, well, I just need to trust the school. I don't know why they're in lockdown, but tell us a bit about how you navigate that with parents after a lockdown. What is your typical protocol?
1: Yeah, and again, we're not working in silos. We're working with our central office. We're working with our communications director and our superintendent to make sure the information we're putting out is accurate and appropriate. And we know the clock is ticking in terms of parents need to know they're at the end of the day, they want to know everyone's okay. And as a parent, I get that. So we work very quickly to try to get them information that can give them accurate of what's going on. But as previously discussed, you know, what we don't want to do is add to misinformation. Mm-hmm. We don't want to add to a rumor mill that has people panicking for the wrong reasons mm-hmm. or for no reason. So we want to make sure we're accurate.
0: So after a drill or an actual incident, let's stay with a drill for a minute. As principal, do you have a period where you bring the staff together and do some form of debriefing? to talk about things. Tell us a bit about

0: that process and what you gain from it.
1: Yeah. Anytime there's a drill, anytime there's anything that is dealing with safety, we debrief. Mm-hmm. It doesn't matter how big or how small, because there's always things that we can look at to get better. And we generally bring in the players that are involved in the incident, and then we'll debrief that. So mm-hmm. if it has involved our admin solely, then that will be a debrief. If it's something that happened at an event that also includes our safety and security personnel or our SRO, they'll be involved in it. And we basically debrief, and then we also kind of report again to central office to make sure that they're aware of this is what we learned, this is what we're changing, and this is what we're going to do moving forward, knowing more than what we did prior.
0: So given your location, who are your municipal partners in terms of fire, police, rescue, and that?
1: Yeah, so for us, it's Oakland County Sheriff is our SRO, and then we have Orion Township Fire also coming in and helping us out. Depending on the buildings in our community, it could be Village. Mm-hmm. So we call on them. They're the experts when things like this happen, and yeah. we lean on them, and we are very, very happy with our partnership sure. with our first responders.
0: And when you need them, you need them. And it goes back to your point about good relationships, because the more they're part of this process, the more ready you are to handle anything that comes your way. And in the spirit of that, given Lake Orion, how many different municipalities is it? You said Oakland County Sheriff, but how many cities or townships are in your district?
1: We have the city, we have the village.
0: Yep.
1: And then we have Orion Township.
0: Yep.
1: And then some, we do have students that might be in Clarkston, mm-hmm. You know, Clarkston addresses, Oxford addresses, yeah. and things like that.
0: So it's a footprint, yeah.
1: Yeah.
0: Dan Haas, principal of Lake Orion High School, I want to thank you for joining us on School Talks, giving us an inside look at what's going on in the trench, as we say. Thanks for joining us.
1: Yes, thank you.
0: So that'll do it. I'd like to thank all of our guests for joining us tonight inside the Michigan School Machine, and for our listeners for some really good comments and questions. When you hear schools say that safety is their number one priority, what you heard tonight is what they mean. And again, this program would not be possible without the support of our sponsors, Collins and Blaha Law, the Genesee ISD, and the Macomb ISD, Oakland Schools, O'Reilly Rancilio Law, St. Clair RISA, Wakely Associates Architects, and Wayne RISA. Please join me this Sunday at 3 o'clock for my weekend show as we welcome a brand new batch of first-time superintendents to the program. And with that, that's all the time we have for tonight. I'm Dr. Robert Livernois, and before we go, remember, there are two ways to spell one and three ways to spell two. Until next time, this has been a special edition of School Talks inside the Michigan School Machine.
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6: Pancreatic cancer accounts for just 3% of cancer diagnosis, but a staggering 8% of all cancer deaths. A stark reality that has long given patients and families very few reasons for optimism. But new clinical trial data published in the New England Journal of Medicine on a new experimental drug called daraxonrasib showed a 35% response rate in late-stage patients, doubling median overall survival rates.
7: There is at least hope for more time that they can spend with their loved ones. They can do things as more than what they used to be able to do with the horrible side effect associated with chemotherapy.
6: That's Dr. Rami Arabo, medical oncologist and hematologist at Trinity Oakland Hospital, who explains just how daraxonrasib works in your body to fight pancreatic cancer.
7: Every cancer has a specific, I would say, DNA footprint or mutation. Usually, KRAS is the famous mutation that happens with pancreatic cancer. It's also the most common mutation in lung cancer. So this is like a medication that goes and targets that mutation. You're targeting a mutation that drives the progression and evolution of pancreatic cancer.
6: Dr. Arabo says as far as access to the drug?
7: It's not yet FDA approved. I am super sure that it will be happening soon, but Trinity have been successful in filing for early access to this medication.
6: If you'd like more information on whether you or someone you know suffering from pancreatic cancer could be a candidate, please call Trinity Health Oakland at 248-858-2270. I'm Lloyd Jackson for WJR Health Watch.
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9: And charges against him. The judge presiding over the case ruling there's enough evidence to bring the case to trial and leaving the death penalty on the table.
10: In Utah, capital punishment is only an option if there are aggravating factors in a murder charge. And in this case, prosecutors argued Robinson put other people's lives at risk when he shot Charlie Kirk. The judge agreed with those arguments and noted how multiple people were standing near Kirk when he was shot. Judge Graff also just finished going through each of the other six charges against Tyler Robinson and giving explanations for each one of why there was enough evidence to support them going through to the trial.
9: Fox's Garrett Tenney in Provo, the Kirk family issuing a statement, reading in part, calling it an important step in our family's pursuit of justice for him. The jury in the Lindsey Clancy trial will resume deliberations tomorrow morning. The Massachusetts woman has admitted to killing her three young children in 2023, but her defense team says she suffered from postpartum psychosis. Prosecutors say she knew what she was doing. U.S. Central Command says it hit targets in Iran and Tehran fired missiles and drones at various sites across the region at U.S. interests. As President Trump warns Iran, this latest round of strikes is only the beginning.
11: President Trump indicating that the USS George Washington, that aircraft carrier that just arrived in theater last week, is loaded to the gills, indicating the U.S. military is prepared to continue this campaign against Iran.
9: Fox's Trey Inks in Tel Aviv. Meanwhile, Treasury Secretary Scott Bessent says the U.S. is keeping up the economic pressure on Iran, which will force it to make a deal. Massachusetts Democrat Senator Ed Markey has fended off a primary challenge from Congressman Seth Moulton. Markey, who's 80, is seeking his third term in office. 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
14: Earlier vehicle fires have been cleared from I-75 southbound after Stashabaugh Road and I-94 westbound after Oakwood Boulevard. Lapeer Road near Dunlap Road. Police activity, avoid the area. I-94 westbound between M39 and Pelham. The roadway down to one lane for emergency work. I'm Peggy Hodge, WJR Traffic and Weather First.
5: Increasing storm chances late tonight, early Wednesday, as a complex of storms rolls across southern Michigan. The severe weather parameters do not look through the roof, thankfully. 82 degrees this afternoon, increasing clouds tonight, 65. Increasing storm chances early tomorrow morning, and then cloudy tomorrow with a chance for some more light showers in the afternoon and a high of 81. I'm meteorologist Scott Laurie Moore at the Weather Channel on 760 WJR, where Michigan comes to talk.
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3: 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Here's Lloyd Jackson.
4: Pancreatic cancer accounts for just 3% of cancer diagnosis, but a staggering 8% of all cancer deaths. A stark reality that has long given patients and families very few reasons for optimism. But new clinical trial data published in the New England Journal of Medicine on a new experimental drug called daraxonrasib showed a 35% response rate in late-stage patients, doubling median overall survival rates.
5: There is at least hope for more time that they can spend with their loved ones. They can do things as more than what they used to be able to do with the horrible side effect associated with chemotherapy.
4: That's Dr. Rami Arabo, medical oncologist and hematologist at Trinity Oakland Hospital, who explains just how daraxonrasib works in your body to fight pancreatic cancer.
5: Every cancer has a specific, I would say, DNA footprint or mutation. Usually, KRAS is the famous mutation that happens with pancreatic cancer. It's also the most common mutation in lung cancer. So this is like a medication that goes and targets that mutation. You're targeting a mutation that drives the progression and evolution of pancreatic cancer.
4: Dr. Arabo says as far as access to the drug?
5: It's not yet FDA approved. I am super sure that it will be happening soon, but Trinity have been successful in filing for easy, like early access to this medication.
4: If you'd like more information on whether you or someone you know suffering from pancreatic cancer could be a candidate, please call Trinity Health Oakland at 248-858-2270. I'm Lloyd Jackson for WJR Health Watch.
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0: Let us continue, shall we, with the enemy within, the Islamists and their Marxist comrades. We continue with the Sharia Muslim Mosque in Dearbornistan, Michigan. You may not know this, it's part of the United States, but it has much more in common with the Middle East than it does the United States. In fact, the people speaking hate us, all of us, each and every one of you. Cut 20, go.
1: Put the one eye of the devil on their currency to put their plans in full sight. While the Statue of Liberty is actually Lucifer, demonic bearer holding a torch of light.
0: Ah, the Statue of Liberty is Lucifer. Did you know that, Mr. Producer? Well, Lucifer must have transitioned. That's number one. But anyway, go right ahead. It's called Lady Liberty for the ignoramus jihadi there. Go right ahead.
1: And their plan is to dominate every land, regardless of borders, as they state. They want to create a new...
0: Just listen, listen. They speaketh of what they want to doeth. Land. This land doesn't belong to we, the American people. No. Apparently it belongs to them. They don't have to live here, you know. Tell me, what land are they actually indigenous to? Tell me, what is it? I can't think of any. I want you to understand something. I want you to understand, sir, this is a religion of sorts that was invented 1,400 years ago. Okay? In the 7th century. 1,400 years ago. That claims to be indigenous to the entire Middle East, where Jews first walked the land, and then Christians walked the land. There are no Christian majority countries in the Middle East anymore, not even Christian barely minority countries in the Middle East anymore. The only Jewish majority country is this tiny sliver of land called Israel. And yet they claim that's theirs too. In fact, they claim the holiest site of the Jews, Mount Zion, where they built their temple, Mount, and now claim it's their third holiest site, that belongs to them too. So the occupiers are the Islamists. And they claim everybody else of being an occupier. Now they're in Europe. They're not worried about occupiers now because they seek to occupy. Now they're in Dearborn, Michigan. They're in Paterson, New Jersey. They're in one town after another in our country, almost 4,000 mosques. They hate our country. They hate our Constitution, but they're here in our country using our Constitution and the moron radical Democrat lawyers dressed up as judges for life. Interesting, isn't it? Isn't it amazing how the principles and belief systems can utterly reverse depending on their situation? How is it that the Islamists aren't the occupiers of Egypt, which used to be majority Christian? How is it that they're not the occupiers of Syria, that used to be majority Christian? How is it that they're not the occupiers of Lebanon, that used to be majority Christian? How is it that they're not the occupiers of Iraq, that used to be majority Christian? And I can go on and on. How is it that they have ownership occupation rights to the Holy Land, where the Jewish religion was given birth by God himself 4,000 years ago? I'll be right back.
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3: 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Here's Lloyd Jackson.
4: Pancreatic cancer accounts for just 3% of cancer diagnosis, but a staggering 8% of all cancer deaths. A stark reality that has long given patients and families very few reasons for optimism. But new clinical trial data published in the New England Journal of Medicine on a new experimental drug called daraxonrasib showed a 35% response rate in late-stage patients, doubling median overall survival rates.
5: There is at least hope for more time that they can spend with their loved ones. They can do things as more than what they used to be able to do with the horrible side effect associated with chemotherapy.
4: That's Dr. Rami Arabo, medical oncologist and hematologist at Trinity Oakland Hospital, who explains just how daraxonrasib works in your body to fight pancreatic cancer.
5: Every cancer has a specific, I would say, DNA footprint or mutation. Usually, KRAS is the famous mutation that happens with pancreatic cancer. It's also the most common mutation in lung cancer. So this is like a medication that goes and targets that mutation. You're targeting a mutation that drives the progression and evolution of pancreatic cancer.
4: Dr. Arabo says as far as access to the drugs,
5: it's not yet FDA approved. I am super sure that it will be happening soon, but Trinity have been successful in filing for easy, like early access to this medication.
4: If you'd like more information on whether you or someone you know suffering from pancreatic cancer could be a candidate, please call Trinity Health Oakland at 248-858-2270. I'm Lloyd Jackson for WJR Health Watch.
6: Hi, it's Paul W. Smith. You've heard me rave about Dr. Sol Kogan at the Nerve and Disc Institute about his non-invasive, non-surgical intradisc neutrosis treatment for spinal stenosis, bulging, herniated and degenerative discs, and sciatica pain, about how he helps people heal without drugs, shots, or surgery. 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One recently wrote, I've had severe back pain for 30 years. 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
2: 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Here's Lloyd Jackson.
3: When a high-profile cancer breakthrough makes headlines, the immediate question for patients and caregivers is simple. Can this help my family right now? Following recent FDA expanded access approval, demand for the experimental drug daraxonrasib is rising rapidly. But who's a good candidate?
4: Any patient who is stage 4 metastatic pancreatic cancer who has still good performance status. When I say good performance status, so anybody who can do more than 50% of their daily activities and they are still functioning, that medication will be a perfect fit for them.
3: That's Dr. Rami Arabo, medical oncologist and hematologist at Trinity Oakland Hospital, who explains if a candidate wanted to explore this option today, what's the first step?
4: Ask your medical oncologist about this medication. For example, one of my partners have already started applying for that. It just requires us from our side, medical oncologist, to finish that training, which we are. Stability of your medical oncologist, and it, especially in Trinity, we have that early access.
3: Many new cutting-edge therapies often come with a big price tag or insurance hurdles, but Dr. Arabo explains this is different.
4: I don't think a family can tolerate the expenses of these medications without the help of, obviously, either early access through the clinical trial, which means that you will have that medication paid for by the company. Two, that once it's FDA approved, equals insurances will cover for that.
3: I'm Lloyd Jackson for WJR Health Watch.
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You like this song, Rich? Yeah. You know who's singing it? Did you look that up? But we've been playing it for years, haven't we? Okay, well, it's not that hard. All right, here we go. Let's see. I can't believe the first hour is almost gone. All right, here we go. I'm looking. Here we go. Ooh, I found it. You know, over the past month, ladies and gentlemen, more and more people have been reaching out to Monetary Gold for a free evaluation of their current gold holdings. Do you own any gold? If you don't, we'll get to that in a minute, because I think you really ought to, through diversification. But gold has fluctuated a significant amount over the past 12 months. It eclipsed $5,000 an ounce, dropped, and has been recovering as we get closer to the midterms. But the trajectory is up. Got that? Up. But many people who own gold in their retirement accounts, they want to know what they have, because the current market range of their holdings, it just makes sense for their long-term goals. They're having Monetary Gold take a closer look at what they own. They own currency, which country, gold bars,

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8: 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Congratulations to the 2026 Women Who Lead class. 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

kind of smooth along, shall we? Folks, listen to me just a minute here. Let's focus in. You know, we cannot understand what's happening in the Middle East by watching a few minutes of left-wing news or scrolling social media. The headlines give you the explosion. They don't give you the history. They don't tell you how we got here or what's coming next. Israel sits at the center of a conflict with consequences far beyond the region. The real threat of a wider war, all of it is on the line. That's why the great Pastor John Hagee, my dear friend, wrote a fantastic book, The Middle East Conflict. It's understandable, it's readable, it's in plain English, and it is something you need to take a look at. If you want to understand the forces driving this war, you really need the history that undergirds it. And you need it for yourself and the next generation. So here's what I'm doing. And it's a special and exclusive just for the Mark Levin audience. I'm asking first-time donors to Hagee Ministries. Go to jhm.org/Levin.

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2: 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Here's Lloyd Jackson.
3: Beating advanced cancer takes more than just a breakthrough drug like Daraxoracib. It takes a coordinated medical team. Trinity Health Michigan recently brought on two new specialized hepatobiliary surgeons to meet growing community demand.
4: These are great, very experienced, sophisticated surgeons who specializes in complex surgical procedure, and mainly the pancreas and the gastrointestinal cancers. So having both an excellent surgeon and innovations and new medications obviously will help patients, not exclusively pancreatic cancers, but even other gastrointestinal cancers.
3: That's Dr. Rami Arabo, medical oncologist and hematologist at Trinity Oakland Hospital, who says the experimental drug Daraxoracib is not meant to replace surgery, but it could open new doors to make previously unoperable tumors suddenly surgical candidates.
4: The approval is for metastatic pancreatic cancers. So usually, in general, when we talk about metastatic cancer, we talk about surgeries. It will not be the primary option here, because technically the cancer has spread. You cannot just chase it here and there. But if you will ask me, will this medication probably be used at earlier pancreatic cancers? I would suggest yes.
3: If you'd like more information on whether you or someone you know suffering from pancreatic cancer could be a candidate, please call Trinity Oakland at 248-858-2270. I'm Lloyd Jackson for WJR Health Watch.
5: I'm Ann Thomas. Congratulations to the 2026 Women Who Lead class. Dawn Magretta, Executive Director of Advancement for Schoolcraft College, says her marketing background played a role in her success.
6: In any career, communication is important, and I think that background brought those skills into a otherwise structured business-like profession.
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0: changed, and I promise that we won't forget. 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It flew by. We salute our armed forces, police officers, firefighters, emergency personnel, our truckers, ICE. Thank you, ICE. You, Mr. and Mrs. America. God bless each and every one of you, and I'll see you tomorrow. Have a good evening.
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2: 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Here's Lloyd Jackson.
3: Beating advanced cancer takes more than just a breakthrough drug like Daraxoracib. It takes a coordinated medical team. Trinity Health Michigan recently brought on two new specialized hepatobiliary surgeons to meet growing community demand.
4: These are great, very experienced, sophisticated surgeons who specializes in complex surgical procedure and mainly the pancreas and the gastrointestinal cancers. So having both an excellent surgeon and innovations and new medications obviously will help patients, not exclusively pancreatic cancers, but even other gastrointestinal cancers.
3: That's Dr. Rami Arabo, medical oncologist and hematologist at Trinity Oakland Hospital, who says the experimental drug Daraxoracib is not meant to replace surgery, but it could open new doors to make previously inoperable tumors suddenly surgical candidates.
4: The approval is for metastatic pancreatic cancers. So usually, in general, when we talk about metastatic cancer, we talk about surgeries. It will not be the primary option here because technically the cancer has spread. You cannot just chase it here and there. But if you will ask me, will this medication probably be used at earlier pancreatic cancers? I would suggest yes.
3: If you'd like more information on whether you or someone you know suffering from pancreatic cancer could be a candidate, please call Trinity Oakland at 248-858-2270. I'm Lloyd Jackson for WJR Health Watch.
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6: Robinson, the man charged with murdering Turning Point USA founder Charlie Kirk, will be headed to trial. The latest from Fox's Garrett Tanner.
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5: 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It's JR Afternoon 2 till 4 on 760 WJR. 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Kevin talks, and then you talk on All Talk, 9 a.m. to noon on 760 WJR. It's coming. Think of this as your two-minute warning. Before the blitz, and your team charging down the field, football is back. 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
8: I'm Ann Thomas. Congratulations to the 2026 Women Who Lead class. Dawn Magretta, Executive Director of Advancement for Schoolcraft College, says her marketing background played a role in her success.
9: In any career, communication is important, and I think that background brought those skills into a otherwise structured business-like profession.
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5: In a town built on grit, there's one voice that cuts through the noise. 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It's JR Afternoon 2 till 4 on 760 WJR. It's coming. Think of this as your two-minute warning. 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It's coming. Think of this as your two-minute warning. 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
8: I'm Ann Thomas. Congratulations to the 2026 Women Who Lead class. Retired Brigadier General Carol Ann Faucone served in the United States Air Force and then started another career helping veterans.
11: I taught a class last night till 10 o'clock. We had somebody in Germany, somebody in Saudi Arabia, and what they are doing is going out there in their environment, helping our veterans get their disability benefits.
8: Special thanks to University of Michigan Health, Bond-Voigtlander Women's Hospital, for supporting Women Who Lead. I'm Ann Thomas. Congratulations to the 2026 Women Who Lead class. Dawn Magretta, Executive Director of Advancement for Schoolcraft College, says her marketing background played a role in her success.
9: In any career, communication is important, and I think that background brought those skills into a otherwise structured business-like profession.
8: Special thanks to University of Michigan Health, Bond-Voigtlander Women's Hospital, for supporting Women Who Lead.
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0: from the heart of our nation's capital, Washington, D.C. Backed by the trusted voices of Team Fox. A clear, fresh voice cutting through the noise to tell the truth. It's the Guy Benson Show. Filling in for Guy Benson, here's Tom Shalhoub.
1: It is Tom Shalhoub filling in for Guy Benson on the Guy Benson Show. Once again, 3 hours of radio from the fill-in guy, but as I said yesterday when I filled in, Guy Benson is coming back. He'll be back in studio after the Labor Day weekend. He'll be back in my linen shirts, white pants, and my white bucks will be in the closet because you can't wear them after Labor Day. We are going to do breaking news now because it's breaking. It happened yesterday, but it's kind of the breaking New York City news, but it speaks to many national issues of the violence that happened in New York. Now, the only thing I knew about it before I came in here was the videos that I had seen on X. And these were showing a woman being shot by police officers. And of course, you have people on X react, oh, look, police shoot a woman. I went through probably several of the videos before I realized that the woman in question had already killed someone. Let me play some sound for you just to hear it from. This is Jessica Tisch. She is detailing the stabbing so we are on the same page here of what happened. Clip 32.
2: The subject, armed with two knives, approached a man who had just exited the subway and was standing with his wife waiting to cross the street. The subject waved the knives before stabbing a 68-year-old man in the right side of his abdomen in what appears to be a random and unprovoked attack. The subject then proceeded up 7th Avenue toward 42nd Street and approached a second victim, a 32-year-old woman, stabbing her in the abdomen. We believe that this, too, was a random and unprovoked attack. The stabbing was captured on police Argus camera. The female victim was removed to Bellevue Hospital, where she was tragically pronounced deceased.
1: Okay, I'm here with Paul Morrow. As I said, it's Tom Shalhoub for Guy Benson. Guy Benson Show. Paul Morrow joining us now. He's former NYPD. He's a lawyer. He's got you're a multi-hyphenated guy. You've been covering this. You just were on the radio talking about this. Who's this Jessica Tisch? She's
3: the police commissioner.
1: Okay. Police commissioner gave the lowdown. She said two words. She stressed both of these stabbings were, she said, random and unprovoked. Why did she use those two? She wanted to stress that. That's obviously something I wanted to say. Why do they say those two things, random and unprovoked? What does that mean when they say that?
3: All right. So she had not been evincing any threatening behavior. There's no way it could have been interdicted previous to the stabbing. The idea being is that, that there was something that could have been done to prevent this because it was unprovoked in the sense that, nobody caused it. Nobody picked a fight with her. She wasn't reacting to something, but it's also doing something a little subtler, Tom, which is it is highlighting the failure of the political class in this town, and that political class is now led by Zohram Mamdani, our mayor, and that failure is to address the fact that our streets in this city are rife with mentally ill, many of whom are extremely menacing, very dangerous. Not a day goes by where you don't have some kind of an incident with a mentally ill, generally homeless person bothering, attacking, and it's usually women are generally the victims, as it was here, never mind on the subways. And nobody even head fakes towards a solution. Some of the studies show that if you just took, let's say, about 1,000 people who are felon recidivists and who are constantly doing this stuff and are just in and out of the jail, the Rikers Island jail, if you just took them and forcibly incarcerated them, which you could do legally, take some imagination and effort, put them someplace humane, but locked them away in what we used to call the facilities for the criminally insane.
1: Mm-hmm.
3: It's only about 1,000. And you don't just do it spontaneously. You'd have to, they'd have to commit a crime. You'd have to say, you know what? This is your 15th felony. Once again, you're telling us, you're hearing voices telling you to stab a woman. You're going away this time. And that's it. And that's where you're going to live out the rest of your life, away, segregated from polite society, but nobody does it. Everybody just says move on. And Mamdani will barely comment on this. He doesn't have the chops for it. He's an amateur that's in over his head. And just like our last two mayors, no solutions even being offered. And what kind of a city, what kind of a society can come up with some kind of a solution for people who are not in their right minds, who want to hurt their fellow citizens? You would think that that's a basic of forming a society going back to the biblical era. But somehow or other, we seem to have gotten, we've lost the idea that we all banded together into cities and into nations for safety. And we've just had it too good.
1: The other day, I was listening to some right-wing guy on social media, and I don't even know who it was, but he was doing one of his, videos from home, and he said, I could tell he was conservative, because he said, our hero, Ronald Reagan, was the one who deinstitutionalized all of the mentally ill. Is that true? I mean, I've heard that kind of thing before. Apparently in the 80s, we changed our system. We used to have houses for criminally insane.
3: Yeah.
1: There was a movement to deinstitutionalize. Can you pin it on Reagan, or was that just the time that it happened in our country?
3: I think the latter, from what I understand. Now, I don't want to set myself up as an expert on this. I have a book on it that I've been trying to catch up with for a long time. Dagan McDowell knows a ton about this kind of stuff. She and I have had some interesting conversations in regard. One of the things I can tell you is the following. Who's often trotted out as the fall guy, erroneously, is Geraldo Rivera. Geraldo did an expose on a place called Willowbrook, which was in Staten Island here in New York City, where the conditions that the inmates were kept under were absolutely horrific. And it was just, I won't be too graphic, but it was just terrible.
1: Yeah.
3: And so that he snuck in, he got a camera snuck into the place, and he did this, and it made him as a journalist. It was a big, big story. I remember when I was a kid. The problem is that, and as a result, they closed that Willowbrook down, and it took with it all of the institutions that you're talking about. The problem is the institution Willowbrook that Geraldo did the expose on was not for the criminally insane. It was for people who had congenital birth defects, people with, what they used to call mental retardation, people mm-hmm. who just couldn't function in an adult capacity. And they just conflated that with the institutions that we had for the criminally insane, and they just blew them all open. And you can go around New York State, and there are these redundant, they were made redundant, medical facilities. There's a big one on Long Island. They're these huge, they look like something out of Batman. There's these big red brick buildings that used to house these folks, and they're just empty. They just emptied them out. The buildings still stand because they were well made.
1: And where did they go? I mean, they didn't literally open a white van and let them out in the street, did they?
3: I mean, apparently they practically did, because there was just no place to put them. They, some of them they had to incarcerate because they were criminally sentenced.
1: Yeah.
3: But others, they I don't know, apparently they just kind of little by little devolved them out into society, because that's what you hear is why they're on the street and there's no place to put them now. I can tell you as a cop, you show up on a job on one of those things, the person is acting erratically. They seem to be dangerous. There's really not a whole lot you can do. You take them to Bellevue, at least in Manhattan. You take them, you get the ambulance comes. If they're violent, you got to go in the ambulance with them. They're cuffed so they don't hurt anybody. You take them to Bellevue. Generally, what happens at Bellevue, they put them in a, they call it the PEP, psychological something or other. I forget, emergency something. Generally, what they do, they give them some fluids, maybe some meds. They open the door, they let them out. That's it.
1: And so you've got a lot of people who are mentally ill who, let's call them mildly mentally ill, people who have struggled with mental illness,
3: right,
1: walking the street. They're not hurting anybody, but then they start doing drugs, and that's where it all goes south. How much the people you're talking about as a cop that you had to interact with, how much of it is drugs in addition to mental illness?
3: 90-95%.
1: Yeah.
3: And that's why we spend billions in this town on the homeless population.
1: Mm-hmm.
3: And the reason so many are on the street is because the homeless, the facilities that they have, the homeless shelters, they have a curfew. And the people who are supposed to be in them don't want to adhere to the curfew, because generally at night they want to be out on the street scoring drugs. So you say, God, we spend billions on the homeless shelters in this town, at the Department of Homeless Services, all the NGOs, it's tens of billions. And yet, I walk around the street, I see homeless encampments all over the place. Well, why aren't they? And You can't remove them because under the de Blasio administration, they took away by executive order, even though it's still on the books legally, they took away, it's called disorderly conduct, they took away the subdivision where blocking pedestrian traffic was an offense. So you can't forcibly move them. And I'm sure Zoro Mandani is going to adhere to that. And so these are choices. What we have now, the DSA characters in the far left that always runs New York City, it seems, in the modern era, this is, people say, why don't they see the problem? They do see the problem, but this is what they want. Like, this is the end game. It's, they don't see this as something that need, like you and I sit and say, well, how do you fix this? They don't see that as something that needs to be fixed. This is where they want to be, and this is where they think a just society should evolve to. And if it means occasionally a young woman going to work at Bank of America gets stabbed in the heart, that's collateral damage that they can apparently live with.
1: Yeah. So you mentioned earlier, when you, first thing you said, you mentioned, and there are ways to do this. There are ways to put these people away. You have to get a little creative with it. So what do you, what would you have to do? Let's assume we got rid of Mamdani or anyone who's in the way of, you know, and we have someone in there who does want to solve this problem. What are the creative ways that you would be able to get people? And essentially what you're doing is forcibly putting them into some type of care.
3: Yeah, you have two means of doing it. You can do it civilly or you can do it criminally, right? Civil commitment is extremely difficult in our society in general because of the Bill of Rights and people's right to self-determination. But after a while, you can overcome that if you have a court order. And we should have we have lousy judges. Let's just go right to that. The judges that decide this stuff are part of the problem who in creating it. But civil commitment with wherein police can come in and testify, the family can come in and say, you got to lock this person up, we go a long way. But the more common, the easier way, the way it would work, and it's really not that creative, it's what was always done, is criminally. So look, you know, you've had 15 felonies. You're in front of me now on your 16th. You slashed somebody on the subway because you're saying a voice told you to do it. You're an habitual drug user. I'm the judge. Under the law, I can put you away for 30 years on this. I'm not going to give you some bullcrap sentence where I say, okay, you're going to go to narcotics court and you're going to meet with a counselor and, you know, who's not going to show up anyway. I'm sentencing you to the full 30 years, which means that we can hold you for 25 of those, roughly, under good behavior and all that. And, you know what? If you're a person of 50, 60 years old who's been on the street for a long time, you're going to die in that jail. And you know what? Oh, and you had, this is, you know what? You did it to two people. So I'm going to make the sentences run, consecutively. So now you're looking at 50 years. And that's just the, lever to keep them in. Now, what I would argue is that, and civilly as well, the facilities should be amenable. There are all these studies that show that seeing green is a calming effect. I'm not saying lock people up in a dungeon. We're not talking about bedlam in London in the Victorian era. I'm talking about facilities where these people are treated well. They get meds, not narcotics that they, you know, they're going to shoot into their arms or smoke meth or something, but the calming down meds that they likely need, things that they can help them, you know, psychotropic drugs, three hots in a cot, things to keep them entertained, humane treatment. And if you did that with about 1,000 to 1,500 people, according, I've seen 1,000, I've seen 1,500, I've seen 2,000. So there's various metrics, and you know, it depends on who you're reading. But if you did that in a city of 8.5 million, if you just did what I just said, all of a sudden young women could take the subway in this town again without having to look over their shoulder every 15 seconds.
1: And you, when you say green, you mean like do you mean like a farm? Like
3: like something
1: there?
3: Bucolic. Yeah, you know, like put them on. That's why these facilities tend to be out in the woods. They're upstate and stuff like that.
1: What about work? Like, I don't want to sound crazy, but, you know, I just watched
3: something
1: Cool
3: productive.
1: Hand Luke. They were all, you know, those guys didn't have much time to horse around. They were, you know, breaking rocks or whatever, but when people say forced labor, people say, what are you crazy? But look, what if it's a facility? It's upstate New York. And part of the thing they have to do is go work in the garden. I'm not saying they have to break rocks. What about like pick up an awl?
3: I don't know what an awl is, but that said, program on Rikers Island, which is being closed, by the way, because it's just so horrific that we have this jail island. And so they're going to put the jails now for New York City, not prison jail, the short-term facilities in each borough. We lose about 50% of our jail beds. You think we lock up nobody now? In the next 2 years, we're going to cut about 50%. You see, I've seen various metrics, but according to the website, about 50% of the beds, the jail beds in New York City are going to disappear. What do you think that's going to look like? But currently on Rikers Island, they have a farming program because, again, it's bucolic, it's calming, it keeps them hands busy so they're not stabbing each other, and it's a good program. You're going to put it upstate, which is where some of the mental facilities, actually the current mental facilities that people get sentenced to, because let's say you're in prison on a murder and you're just too crazy for general population. There is a facility to send you. Or if you're found incapable of going to trial, they put you in a facility and treat you until they decide you are capable.
1: Yeah.
3: So the thing exists. We just don't use it.
1: Well, I think we just solved the problem. Paul Morrow, I mean, this
3: we
1: is
3: solved
1: what I,
3: nothing.
1: This,
3: we articulated the problem.
1: Yes, we articulated the problem. And then, but to solve the problem, obviously, you've got to vote some people out and other people in. Paul Morrow, thank you for joining us. This is Tom Shalhoub. I'm in for Guy Benson on The Guy Benson Show.
0: Filling in for Guy Benson, it's Tom Shalhoub. The Inside Outside Guys with Ken and Chuck. 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
0: 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Coming. 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

0: Shalhoub in for Guy Benson on The Guy Benson Show. Guy will be back next week talking to Paul Morrow in the last segment. A lot of great insight on, you know, what's gone on in America's cities and why there are so many mentally ill in the streets. We were also taking some shots at Mamdani. Let's play some sound here of him reacting to this, the murder and the police shooting, clip 31.
1: I want to thank the NYPD officers who stepped in and prevented a horrific attack from becoming even worse. This is what the men and women of this department do every single day to keep our city safe. As is standard, there will be an internal investigation and body-worn camera footage will be released to the public.
0: Well, that could have been Rudolph Giuliani. I have no problem with what he just said. That was a perfect statement from a New York City mayor. It shows you, you know, the broken clock is right twice a day. He's done this a few times. He knows, you know, he knows when to play the game, to play it straight. And that was a statement of support for the police, if there ever was one. So I got no problem with that. I wish that he would do that more. I don't have a whole lot of faith in what he's going to do as mayor, but I mean, if I'm tongue tied. This is like, I like what Zohran said. It's fine. So that's good. And maybe I don't know, positive vibes for the future on that one. When I was talking to Paul, he mentioned Geraldo Rivera and the groundbreaking work he did exposing mental illness. And I was thinking of a 1960s documentary. I couldn't think of the name of it, so I looked it up during the break. Titicut Follies, 1967. This was Bridgewater State. And it was a feature film that exposed the mistreatment of people in mental health facilities. This is Tom Shalhoub for Guy Benson.

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1: Ryan Armani will have a special JR afternoon to kick off the show September 4th. 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
2: Joe Lovano, Detroit native Ron Carter is with us. 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
5: 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Think of this as your two-minute warning. 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

0: filling in for Guy Benson, it's Tom Shalhoub.
1: Hey, guys. It is Tom Shalhoub in for Guy Benson. He'll be back next week. But I want to get to... This is like... The big news. I was going to start with this when we started the show, but we had the opportunity to talk to Paul Morrow, so I jumped on that opportunity, and we did a segment on crime and what happened in New York City. But I wanted to talk about the war in Iran, the Iran war. Or is it a war? I wanted to talk about whether it's a war, and if it isn't a war, what is it? Is it one of those famous police actions? I don't really think we should refer to this as a real war, because if you think about U.S. foreign policy and, you know, U.S. flexing its muscle and taking action and things like that, I don't know if what has happened in Iran qualifies as the Iran war. It's certainly not a war like the Iraq war or even the Afghanistan war. Is it like Vietnam? No, it's not like Vietnam. What is it like? Well, it was kind of like one of those wars that, let's go back to the Clinton administration, when they would lob a few bombs and blow up a factory here and there and kind of brush back the regime in some foreign country that had bad actors in it. I mean, do we refer to the Libya war? We killed that guy, Muammar Gaddafi. Remember Hillary Clinton? We came, we saw he died. Remember that crazy Hillary Clinton? Let's go to our vice president and listen to him describe what's going on in the region. And this is clip 11.
2: And to everybody who's looking at this scenario, look at the situation and saying, well, what's next? Our answer is very simple. What's next is you're not allowed to fire at commercial shipping like you're a terrorist state. You're not allowed to deny not just the United States, but the world an international waterway. And so what we're at in both our economic and our military efforts is just ensuring that the Iranians aren't using violence to try to shut down the Strait of Hormuz. And when they do use violence, of course, we have a response to that.
1: Okay, so that's the vice president saying, what's going on over there now? We are enforcing shipping lanes. Now, that's something we do all the time, and we don't call it a war. Now, there was a big attack. We basically did I would go so far as to say we did a regime change in Iran because we killed them all. And, you know, the regime is still there, but we know it's not the regime that was there before. We knocked out their nuclear capabilities to the extent that we, you know, you can argue over whether we did it. Sometimes President Trump says we decimated them. We completely took away their ability. But at the same time, he says, and other people say, well, we have to keep on this because we can't allow them to get a nuclear weapon. Well, how badly did we decimate them? Did we knock them back 10 years? They were on the verge of getting a weapon. How many years did we get out of that attack? I don't know the answer to that. But essentially what I'm trying to do here on today's show is say, okay, maybe it's a war, small w, but I want to speak to people who are conservative because I hear them all the time. It's someone like Sean Davis. Okay, I love Sean Davis. This is a guy, he's right-wing guy, very pro Trump, but I see him posting things like, we shouldn't have done it, we shouldn't have gone into the war. There's other right-wing guys. There's a lot of the MAGA Republicans who are upset with Trump because they think we got ourselves entangled in a foreign war, and I don't quite see it that way. Maybe. I could be convinced, but I have not been convinced yet by these right-wing people with whom I agree on almost all the other MAGA stuff. And here's why. Because I think this is a different war, because I don't think it is a globalist enterprise. What do you mean, Tom? What's the difference here? Well, I think that George W. Bush was involved in a globalist enterprise when he invaded Iraq. I think that, you know, at the time, I thought it was a good idea because I bought the line that after 9/11, we had to realign the Middle East. I kind of believed the thing about we got to attack them over there so they don't attack us over here. I knew that Iraq was not behind the 9/11 attacks. I knew that weapons of mass destruction was BS. I knew that, and I think everybody knew that. And I thought at the time, I wish he would say what he's doing. I wish W would, you know, say, you know what we're doing? We're realigning the Middle East, because Topher Black and you know, all these other characters, you know, the right wing, what we call the neocons, who now have become the anti-Trump movement in the United States. The neocons said, we're realigning the Middle East. We have to do it now. Dick Cheney pretty much said it. If you got him alone in a room, he would tell you, this is what we're doing here. Me and my buddies at Halliburton are realigning American power in that region. We're making friends with the kingdoms, and we are making enemies with the jihadists, and we are going to realign the Middle East. And then it didn't seem like a bad idea. But as the decade dragged on and on, not just with Bush, but then with Obama, because Obama decided that, you know, for marketing purposes, Iraq was the bad war, and he wanted to go back into Afghanistan. So for 8 years under Obama, we went back in and we refought Afghanistan, and Afghanistan was never a great fight. Afghanistan is not a strategic part of the world. It is completely that the only reason we went into Afghanistan was because of bin Laden. We thought he was there. The minute we found out he wasn't there, we should have pulled out of there completely and not wasted any blood and treasure. So what am I saying? I'm saying that George Bush and his New World Order and the Axis of Evil, and then the ensuing Bush and, you know, Bush and Obama agreed on this, the international rules-based world order that we hear about from all of the foreign policy people, Republican and Democrat, until Trump changed things. They were wrong, because they were trying to realign the world from a globalist perspective. Donald Trump came back in addition to saying no more wars, which is upsetting the right. Part of his no more wars was no more globalist wars. And the reason I don't think that this Iran war is a globalist war is that it's proving not to be. This is a war of American interests. You know, what's the globalist plan for, you know, this Iran war? None of the Davos type of people seem to be supporting this war. We're getting allies, and, you know, England is helping us, and obviously there's many Middle Eastern countries who are helping us. But the old fashioned Clinton, Bush, old foreign policy people, they're not really behind Trump's foreign policy. And if I would call it the Trump doctrine, that is, let's look at the big foreign policy, or let's do the big bad military actions of our president. We're talking about Venezuela, and we're talking about Iran. Both of those things are strategic in nature. They're economic in nature. Let's play Scott Bessent right here. Scott Bessent, clip 15, about what we're trying to do in Iran.
3: We know who you are. You know who you are, and we are probably going to announce a bank sanction this week, and we will announce one the week after. We are speaking to our allies here, who have all come forward, and we have had a great show of support, whether it's from the EU, the ECB, the UK, the UAE, Bahrainians. So we have seen great support around the world, and we have zero tolerance. We are going to economically asphyxiate this regime. And as President Trump said, the reason the MOU did not work, they were not ready for a deal. Mm-hmm. My job is to make sure that they want to have a deal. Mm. And they will want to have one.
1: Bessent is fun, isn't he? He's really like, he has a kind of a quiet, mellow voice, but, you know, he's really tough when he needs to be, right? Economically asphyxiate Iran. And what does he mean by that? We're putting our foot on the neck of Iran, and that is, you know, through the Strait of Hormuz. And why are we doing that? Because of oil. Because we want to control the Strait of Hormuz, and we want to become independent as an oil producer, as an oil importer. We don't want to be, you know, over a barrel, so to speak, and be the victims of the Iranians. It's an economic thing. It's a nationalist view of the world. Venezuela is nationalist, even though people are saying, oh, Donald Trump, he's being like an imperialist around the world. Why is he being an imperialist? Why did he essentially overthrow, you know, and I'll take the extreme view because Trump denies he overthrew anybody, but he overthrew two regimes, Iran and Venezuela. Now, there's still the old regimes are still in there, but he decapitated the original guys, and he's playing strongman and he's playing gangster with the other ones. Why is he doing it? He's doing it because there is a Trump doctrine, and people seem to think Donald Trump is like out there just kind of winging it, but they actually have articulated what their plan is. America looking forward in the next century needs independence, economic independence, right? It needs to be able to compete with China and not be a victim of China. So what they're doing in Venezuela, what they're doing in the Panama Canal when they're trying to, you know, strong arm the Chinese and take away their power, and what they're doing in Iran is making America ready for the next century with that, did I use the word before? Hemispheric strategy toward the world. A hemispheric nationalist strategy as opposed to a European-based global strategy. It's very different. It's very different. You know, maybe someday I'll have a guy like Sean Davis in, or I'm trying to think of some of the other, you know, famous right-wingers. I mean, Tucker's one of them, right? I mean, Tucker's got a lot of other things that he's disagreeing with. But, you know, the Tucker Carlson, there's a faction of the party that's unhappy with Trump, and they're basically saying it's because of the war. And some of them come on our programs here and they say this, we should not be at war. And, you know, there's people who are MAGA domestically, just regular old people that I see on Twitter and, you know, on other social media, and they are voters and they're upset because they're right wing and they want to focus on bringing jobs back to the United States. And you know what? What I'm saying here today, I wish someone, and you know, maybe it's to JD to do it, because I think they all are what I've just articulated to you. What's going on here is a nationalist strategy. It's an anti-globalist strategy. It's one that is forward looking, and it has to do with the MAGA agenda. But I don't hear the administration articulating it in that way. I don't really like that Trump goes back to the Iran must not have a nuclear weapon as their argument. I want to hear more like I played you from J.D. Vance and Besant saying this is what we're doing. We got our foot on their neck because it's going to help our economy. And gas prices are up now because there's conflict happening, and you know, we're running this battle here in the Strait of Hormuz. But eventually, when the gas prices come down, we're going to have energy independence. Venezuela is part of that. The hemispheric strategy, even Greenland, all of this stuff is part of the same, what I call the Trump doctrine. The Bush doctrine was play nice with the globalists, but use Europe, the Middle East, and globalist entities against China and Russia, because they still wanted to, for some reason, they still want hostilities with Russia. You know, that's why the whole Ukrainian thing happened. And they want to put their foot on the neck of Russia, and they want globalism. That's it. It's globalism versus nationalism. That's the Trump doctrine. And that's why I think I'm okay with what's going on here. And, you know, maybe someday we'll come in here and we'll do that. We'll have a debate where, you know, because I'd like to hear what right-wingers say to what I'm telling you right now. But in the meantime, I would love if the administration would stop saying Iran must not have a nuclear weapon and say more of what I was just saying to you here. What do you think of that? This is Tom Shalhoub, in for Guy Benson on The Guy Benson Show. We'll be back.
0: Filling in for Guy Benson, it's Tom Shalhoub.

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0: Tom Shalhoub in for Guy Benson on The Guy Benson Show. I spent the last segment telling you why I think I'm okay with the quote-unquote war in Iran, why I think it's not a globalist folly that we experienced in the Bush years, and why I think, or I wish, that the Trump administration would do more to articulate what I was just articulating right there. And maybe we're doing that, because we heard from Scott Bessent, who said this is what we're doing. He described economically what we're doing to Iran. And let's hear from J.D. Vance here. This is on what he learned about going to war against Iran. Clip 13.
1: What have you learned about going to war against Iran?
2: I think that what I've learned is these guys are really, really, meaning the leadership of the country, they're really crazy. And they're willing to do anything, and I think not with a whole lot of strategic wisdom behind it, in order to accomplish as little flow of oil and gas as possible. Now, we expected they would do that. We know that they don't like us. But what's odd to me is they will sometimes fire at their own allies just to prevent the free flow of oil and gas.
0: Okay, so that's what, you know, J.D. Vance is starting to say some of the things that I mentioned in the last segment, and maybe we could do more of that. You know, it's encouraging that he didn't say, oh, what I learned was Iran must not have a nuclear weapon. That is the weapons of mass destruction of this war. It's total BS. I mean, it's better than the weapons of mass destruction, which was just a canard. I mean, it was basically an excuse, and it was basically false. Like, they knew they thought they would find some weapons there, and they thought, well, this will, when we overthrow the regime, we'll be able to hold up the weapons. We'll be able to say, oh, we got the job done. So that was its reason, but it wasn't the reason for going to war. And I think the reason that kicked off this war was the nuclear weapon situation, but it was also the deeper realignment of America.

American power in a nationalist focused sense. And I wish they would say that. And I bet they will. And God willing, the next president, who I hope is a Republican, whether it's JD or Marco Rubio or somebody else, will articulate that. And we will have another nationalist administration. This is Tom Shalhoub in for Guy Benson, Guy Benson Show.

0: In a town built on grit, there's one voice that cuts through the noise. Afternoons, Michigan turns to Ryan Ermani. Fearless, unfiltered, and impossible to ignore. 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
6: Heading to trial. I'm Ted Lindner, Fox News. Tyler Robinson's going to stand trial in Charlie Kirk's killing a little almost a year ago and face the possibility of the death penalty.
7: Utah District Judge Tony Graff siding with prosecutors who argued there was a mountain of evidence that Tyler Robinson fatally shot Charlie Kirk last September.
8: The state's evidence of identity is substantial, combining forensic DNA matching with statements attributed to defendant admitting responsibility for the shooting.
7: Ruling the 23-year-old will stand trial. Robinson pleading not guilty to all seven charges, including aggravated murder, a charge that makes him eligible for the death penalty. Prosecutors argued Robinson created a great risk of death for others when shooting Kirk, who was speaking at Utah Valley University. The defense argued there was no evidence anyone else's life was threatened. Kristen Goodwin, Fox News.
6: In a statement on the judge's ruling, Kirk's family says they're united in their love for Charlie and their commitment to the pursuit of justice. The U.S. military carrying out a new round of strikes against Iran.
9: Targets near the Strait of Hormuz were hit by U.S. airstrikes, the second round of attacks since this weekend. President Trump says the strikes are in response to Iran attempting to drop mines in the Strait of Hormuz and launching 8 missiles at a U.S. base in Jordan. In a social media post, the president says if Iran retaliates for the very justified attack, they will be hit again at a much harder and higher level. He also warns the biggest attack of them all is waiting in the wings, and when it's over, there will be very little left of the Islamic Republic of Iran. The trading of strikes this week ended a weeks-long lull in military operations. The Trump administration has focused on new economic pressure against Iran. At the White House, Jared Halpern, Fox News.
6: And Senator Ed Markey of Massachusetts has secured the Democratic nomination in his bid for a third term in office, fighting off a challenger, 47-year-old Representative Seth Moulton. 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
13: Temperatures being 30 degrees above average.
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15: Watching a line of thunderstorms marching across Lake Michigan. They're on their way to southern Michigan here late tonight, early tomorrow morning. So increasing storm chances here tonight. 82 this afternoon with increasing cloud cover into tonight. 65 our low tonight. Increasing storm chances late tonight and early Wednesday. High 81 degrees. Some heavy downpours possible and gusty wind. And then isolated showers Wednesday afternoon, cloudy and 81. I'm meteorologist Scott Laurie Moore at the Weather Channel on 760 WJR, where Michigan comes to talk.
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2: Fox News, I'm Ted Lindner. The U.S. has carried out another round of attacks in retaliation for Iran's strikes on American military bases in Jordan.
3: Explosions have been reported near the Strait of Hormuz in Bandar Abbas and Keshem Island. As President Trump explains, if the failed nation of Iran retaliates for this very justified attack, they will be hit again at a much harder and higher level.
2: That's Fox's Peter Doocy. And a Utah judge rules Tyler Robinson charged with murdering Turning Point USA founder Charlie Kirk will head to trial. Fox's Garrett Tenney with more from Provo, Utah.
4: This was a win across the board for prosecutors. Judge Tony Graff ruled that there is enough evidence for Tyler Robinson to go to trial, to face all seven charges against him, including aggravated murder, and importantly, that he will be eligible for the death penalty.
2: Robinson has now pleaded not guilty. No trial date's been set. 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
0: 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The Spartans kick off a new season against the Toledo Rockets in East Lansing along the banks of the Red Sea.
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1: Set to stand trial. I'm Ted Lindner, Fox News. Tyler Robinson is going to stand trial in Charlie Kirk's killing almost a year ago and face the possibility of the death penalty.
2: Utah District Judge Tony Graff siding with prosecutors who argued there was a mountain of evidence that Tyler Robinson fatally shot Charlie Kirk last September.
3: The state's evidence of identity is substantial, combining forensic DNA matching with statements attributed to defendant admitting responsibility for the shooting.
2: Ruling the 23-year-old will stand trial. Robinson pleading not guilty to all seven charges, including aggravated murder, a charge that makes him eligible for the death penalty. Prosecutors argued Robinson created a great risk of death for others when shooting Kirk, who was speaking at Utah Valley University. The defense argued there was no evidence anyone else's life was threatened. Kristen Goodwin, Fox News.
1: In a statement on the judge's ruling, Kirk's family said they are united in their love for Charlie and their commitment to the pursuit of justice. U.S. military carrying out a new round of strikes against Iran.
4: Targets near the Strait of Hormuz were hit by U.S. airstrikes, the second round of attacks since this weekend. President Trump says the strikes are in response to Iran attempting to drop mines in the Strait of Hormuz and launching 8 missiles at a U.S. base in Jordan. In a social media post, the president says if Iran retaliates for the very justified attack, they will be hit again at a much harder and higher level. He also warns the biggest attack of them all is waiting in the wings, and when it's over, there will be very little left of the Islamic Republic of Iran. The trading of strikes this week ended a weeks-long lull in military operations. The Trump administration has focused on new economic pressure against Iran. At the White House, Jared Halpern, Fox News.
1: And new numbers this morning from Congo's Ministry of Health says that the Ebola outbreak there has killed more than 3,000 people now out of over 6,100 confirmed cases. 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
8: Temperatures being 30 degrees above average.
5: 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Just click listen, then swipe right and hear the latest news updates on your time. 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
1: The jury is deadlocked in the trial of Lindsay Clancy, the Massachusetts mom who killed her three children and attempted to end her own life.
9: After 23 hours of deliberations over 4 days, there is still no verdict. In fact, we know this jury is at an impasse. The jury of 9 women and 3 men sending a note to the judge telling him they cannot reach a unanimous decision. The judge ordering them to keep trying. Under Massachusetts law, a judge decides when a jury has done a, quote, due and thorough deliberation on a case. The law allows the judge to send a deadlocked jury back twice under that standard. The judge has the option to use what's called a Tui Rodriguez charge. It's a final jury instruction that asks the jury to give the case one more hard look to reexamine their views. If the jury comes back deadlocked after that, it's a mistrial.
1: Fox's Brian Yenis. A man convicted of killing a teenage girl who rejected his romantic advances and wounding two of her friends has been put to death in Florida. 74-year-old Harold Gene Lucas declared dead following a 3-drug injection. It's the 14th execution in Florida this year, the first of 3 planned in the month of September. Netflix is putting a face on the next generation shaped by 9/11. Fox's Michelle Polino.
10: We had a sense back then that we were at a transformative moment.
11: Turning Point Generation 9/11 from director Brian Knappenberger, the filmmaker behind the entire Turning Point franchise, says 9/11 reshaped his own career in the dock. Instead of replaying footage from that day, the film splits its focus between two groups, the children of victims like Laurel Homer.
12: My dad was the co-pilot on Flight 93. I was 10 months old.
13: I was 5 years old when 9/11 happened. I wanted to serve my country.
11: And the veterans and journalists, frontline reporters who covered the war on terror, and the U.S. Marines who handled the chaotic 2021 withdrawal. from Afghanistan. Michelle Polino, Fox News.
1: And I'm Ted Lindner. 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
15: We have one problem on the area roadways as we begin your Wednesday morning commute. We have a crash off to the right shoulder, I-696 eastbound after M-10. You'll find construction as the roadway reduced to one lane, I-94 westbound between the Southfield Freeway and Pelham Road. That's scheduled till Friday afternoon. Construction has the right lane closed, 10 Mile Road westbound at Woodward Avenue, and you'll find road work has the two left lanes closed, I-96 westbound between Levan and I-275. Now, WJR weather first from the Weather Channel. A mix of sun and clouds for the day today with a stray shower or thunderstorm possible with a high of 94 degrees. Scattered showers and thunderstorms overnight with a low of 73. And mostly cloudy for the day on Thursday with a high of 88. I'm Jason Fissler for WJR Traffic and Weather First.
16: I'm Ann Thomas. Congratulations to the 2026 Women Who Lead class. Dawn Magretta, Executive Director of Advancement for Schoolcraft College, says her marketing background played a role in her success.
17: In any career, communication is important, and I think that background brought those skills into a otherwise structured business-like profession.
16: Special thanks to University of Michigan Health, Von Voigtlander Women's Hospital, for supporting Women Who Lead.
0: Now WJR Health Watch. Here's Lloyd Jackson.
18: When a high-profile cancer breakthrough makes headlines, the immediate question for patients and caregivers is simple. Can this help my family right now? Following recent FDA expanded access approval, demand for the experimental drug daraxonrasib is rising rapidly. But who's a good candidate?
19: Any patient who is stage 4 metastatic pancreatic cancer who has still good performance status. When I say good performance status, so anybody who can do more than 50% of their daily activities and they are still functioning, that medication will be a perfect fit for them.
18: That's Dr. Rami Arabo, medical oncologist and hematologist at Trinity Oakland Hospital, who explains if a candidate wanted to explore this option today, what's the first step?
19: Ask your medical oncologist about this medication. For example, one of my partners have already started applying for that. It just requires us from our side, medical oncologists, to finish that training, which we are. Stability of your medical oncologist, and it, especially in Trinity, we have that early access.
18: Many new cutting-edge therapies often come with a big price tag or insurance hurdles, but Dr. Arabo explains this is different.
19: I don't think a family can tolerate the expenses of these medications without the help of, obviously, either early access through the clinical trial, which means that you will have that medication paid for by the company. Two, that when it, once it's FDA approved, equals insurances will cover for that.
18: I'm Lloyd Jackson for WJR Health Watch.
20: I'm Sandra Smith.
21: I'm Charles Payne, and this is the Fox News Rundown.
22: Wednesday, September 2nd, 2026. I'm Peter Ducey. What happens behind closed doors these days in your children's classrooms, and what power do parents have over that?
23: What we see is that often when it comes to being, you know, designated transgender by the school, parents aren't provided that information.
24: I'm Jessica Rosenthal. Is birth tourism part of a long game strategy by our foreign adversaries? Lawmakers held a hearing this week to examine exploitations of U.S. birthright citizenship.
25: You know, we know politically the Chinese government, they play the long game, right? And so it benefits them to have people who could influence the U.S. political process.
26: And I'm Kaylee McGee White. I've got the final word on the Fox News Rundown.
22: For much of the country, class is back in session, and parents are asking critical questions about what their kids are being exposed to while they are at school, from secret social gender transitions and preferred pronoun mandates to contentious bathroom policies. Battles among school boards and federal investigations are heating up nationwide. But recent Supreme Court decisions, federal laws like FERPA and Title IX, give parents legal leverage to demand record transparency and curriculum opt-outs. President Trump spoke at a back-to-school event in the Rose Garden in late August, criticizing ideologies like transgender insanity that he says was allowed under the previous administration.
2: Under the Trump administration, we're systematically ending every single one of these radical left betrayals, and we're putting the parents back in charge. They're the ones that love our children. They're the ones that should be in charge.
22: So, how can families use their constitutional rights to counter district policies keeping them in the dark?
23: The Trump administration has done a ton of great things for parents and in this area.
22: Ian Pryor is a senior advisor for America First Legal.
23: But what we've really learned over the past 2 years is it doesn't matter unless parents activate and unless parents go and exercise their rights, which, you know, is as simple as sending a FERPA complaint. This is the Family Educational Rights Protection Act, or a PPRA complaint, Protection of Pupil Rights Amendment, to the Department of Education when those statutes have been violated by schools, which they continue to do. And of course, we have litigation in numerous counties across America where schools continue to violate the very rights that the Trump administration is so dedicated to preserving, and that the Supreme Court has issued several decisions ensuring that parents have these rights.
22: And so for parents that are watching this and they are worried about their kid being exposed to some crazy thing that a teacher or an administrator either says or lets happen, can you explain first, as somebody who has spent decades fighting the good fight on this issue, how is it that a school board or a county can just ignore a decree from the federal government? How can they do that? How is it that that makes it out of 1 minute in a court hearing before the judge just says, actually, the federal law is superior here?
23: Well, you know, I think there's a couple of answers to that. You know, first of all, it really depends on where you are. You know, if you're in a red state that has conservative-minded judges on the federal bench and the state bench, you're going to see a lot less of this than you would in a blue state, because the blue states are really saying, you know what, I dare you to sue us. I dare you to bring us to federal court where we're going to have a sympathetic judge, and you're probably going to lose down there, and then you got to go up on appeal, and we'll see what happens there. And then by the time we get to, you know, final resolution, whether it's at the federal court of appeals, whether it's at the Supreme Court, this student is going to be graduated, so the case is going to be moot. That's what these school districts think, right? They're willing to keep these policies, and they are daring parents to take action against them. They are daring the federal government to take action against them because they want to keep these policies. They know that if they start backing down, they're going to hear it from the teachers' unions. They're going to hear it from the, you know, the small minority of people that support these programs and these policies, that, you know, they're going to do it. And it's just up to parents to, like I said, exercise those rights. And if it's necessary, then take them to court, call their bluff, go after them. And eventually we're going to start seeing some of these schools say, you know what? We're sick of getting sued. You know, we're sick of having our federal funds threatened. We're going to comply with the law.
22: And nobody pays more attention to this than you and your team at America First Legal. Can you explain back to school 2026? It is a midterm year, so we're going to start hearing about this. But before people hear about some dispute in a swing district, what exactly are some school districts still trying to get away with? Because in 2024, there was a lot of different things in Virginia and Maryland concerning gender and boys and girls sports and curriculum and whether or not teachers had to inform parents about things that kids said. Which of those things do parents still need to be concerned are possible when they send their kid off to school?
23: Well, really all of them. You know, we had a big Supreme Court decision in West Virginia versus BPJ. That was the transgender athlete case. And in that case, the Supreme Court said Title IX cannot mean, when it uses the term sex, it cannot mean anything other than biological sex. Yet you still will have school districts, for example, in Virginia, in Maryland, in other places that say, well, you know, we interpret Title IX differently than the Supreme Court. And they expect that, you know, parents are going to put up with that, that a school board is going to ignore the law of the land. So you're still going to have situations where biological males are using female locker rooms, female bathrooms. You're also going to have situations where they will socially transition transition a kid, they will refer to that kid by their preferred pronouns and names. They will let a kid use bathrooms of the opposite sex without telling the parents, without getting parental consent. The Supreme Court addressed this in March in the Mirabelli versus Bonta decision. But what you're seeing is best case scenario. A lot of these schools are slightly tweaking these policies so that, well, if a parent calls, they can put together a support team and discuss options so that it's not as clear that they're hiding information anymore. But, you know, the Supreme Court was clear. You cannot do this without consent. So, you know, you're seeing, like I said, best case scenario with some of these schools is tweaking their policies in a way that just does not go far enough, as the Supreme Court has held in that case in March.
22: Something the president did one of his first days back in office, January of 2025, he put in an executive order that he wanted to get rid of the federal Department of Education. He basically put Linda McMahon in the job of Secretary of Education and told her to figure out a way to statute her way out of a job. But at the same time, the Trump administration is very supportive of a lot of the things that you guys are fighting for, kind of making schools adhere to common sense things that 99.9% of parents want and that benefit 100% of students. And so can you explain to us the push and pull here, or if there is one? You've got people here, including the president, who support what you're doing, but the Department of Education is becoming less and less of a player.
23: Well, you know, it's interesting. I hear people that criticize the idea of getting rid of the Department of Education. You know, the Department of Education has been around since the Carter administration. You know, public schools have been around for over 300 years. We were plenty able to enforce the law before the Department of Education came around. And look, that's where we are now. You know, just recently, the Department of Education entered into an agreement with the Department of Justice with respect to civil rights investigations. You're seeing the Department of Justice take a more of a role in going after some of these school districts. So it's not really about, you know, the Department of Education. It's about the administration itself. And, you know, we're happy to see the Department of Justice putting things out there and going after some of these school districts that are, you know, are just ignoring the law and refuse to comply.
22: What rights do parents have? Do all parents have? Say that they ask their school district for a copy of the curriculum so they know what their kids are being taught by a teacher who might be a stranger that they don't know anything about. Or if they write to the school board or to the principal saying that they want their child to opt out of something, of a class, of a discussion, and the school board says no, or the teacher says no, what rights do parents have?
23: So there's a couple of things there. Let's start with FERPA, which is the Family Educational Rights Protection Act. That gives parents the right to educational records of their students. So anything that's an educational record, which, you know, could be quite substantial. What we see is that often when it comes to being, you know, designated transgender by the school, parents aren't provided that information. Okay. In that case, the parents should file a complaint with the Department of Justice, with the Department of Education's Privacy Office. The Protection of Pupil Rights Amendment, that's another law. That's the law that says, look, you have access to the curriculum of your children. It's not a FOIA. You don't have to pay for it. You request it under the PPRA. They have to give it to you. The other right that the PPRA includes is the right to opt out of surveys. So in order to opt out of surveys, you have to be given notice of surveys. What we're seeing is schools and teachers will, you know, give their students the first week of class, what is your gender identity? What are your preferred pronouns? Well, we would say that's a survey. And parents should be given the opportunity to opt out of that. And if they're not, then they should, again, submit a PPRA complaint to the Department of Education. Finally, there's the First and 14th Amendment. And this is what has been addressed in the Supreme Court in the Mahmoud versus Taylor case last year, in Mirabelli versus Bonta this year, which is parents have a right under the First Amendment and the 14th Amendment to guide the upbringing of their children. If you have a situation where you want to opt your children out of a curriculum that, you know, in Mahmoud, it was LGBT story time, you have the right to do that because it impacts your religious conscience and your religious beliefs. But also as a parent, you have a 14th Amendment right to guide the upbringing of your children. So in the Mirabelli versus Bonta case, they said you cannot, as a school, socially transition a child without notification to and consent of parents. So parents should should be clear with schools that under no circumstances should their children be treated as anything but their biological sex, which means you don't get to use preferred pronouns. I don't care if my kid says that he wants you to. You don't get to let him use the opposite sex bathroom and locker room. I don't care if they want to. You have to come to me and I deny consent. Parents should proactively send schools opt-out letters saying exactly that.
22: You know, when this was all being litigated in 2020, I didn't have any kids. And when it was being litigated in 2023, I had a kid who was not old enough to walk or talk. Now in 2026, I have a 3.5-year-old. I have a 1.5-year-old. They're about to start school. And I have such a new understanding of, kind of the horrors of sending your kid off to school and having a teacher ask them what their gender identity is, like a kid is going to have any understanding of that. Some of these things are so crazy to me, and they get crazier by the day. I know this is a busy time for you, Ian. Thank you very much for joining us.
23: Absolutely. Thanks for having me.
0: From the Golden Tower of the Fisher Building, this is 760 WJR. 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Here's Lloyd Jackson.
18: Pancreatic cancer accounts for just 3% of cancer diagnosis, but a staggering 8% of all cancer deaths. A stark reality that has long given patients and families very few reasons for optimism. But new clinical trial data published in the New England Journal of Medicine on a new experimental drug called daraxonrasib showed a 35% response rate in late-stage patients, doubling median overall survival rates.
19: There is at least hope for more time that they can spend with their loved ones. They can do things as more than what they used to be able to do with the horrible side effect associated with chemotherapy.
18: That's Dr. Rami Arabo, medical oncologist and hematologist at Trinity Oakland Hospital, who explains just how daraxonrasib works in your body to fight pancreatic cancer.
19: Every cancer has a specific, I would say, DNA footprint or mutation. Usually, KRAS is the famous mutation that happens with pancreatic cancer. It's also the most common mutation in lung cancer. So this is like a medication that goes and targets that mutation. You're targeting a mutation that drives the progression and evolution of pancreatic cancer.
18: Dr. Arabo says as far as access to the drug?
19: It's not yet FDA approved. I am super sure that it will be happening soon, but Trinity have been successful in filing for easy, like early access to this medication.
18: If you'd like more information on whether you or someone you know suffering from pancreatic cancer could be a candidate, please call Trinity Health Oakland at 248-858-2270. I'm Lloyd Jackson for WJR Health Watch.
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15: We are currently accident-free on the area roadways as we begin your Wednesday morning commute. We do have some construction to look out for. Roadwork has your left lane closed, I-75 northbound at I-696. You'll find construction has the roadway reduced to one lane, I-94 westbound between the Southfield Freeway and Pelham Road. That's scheduled till Friday afternoon. Roadwork has the right lane closed, 10 Mile Road westbound at Woodward Avenue. And you'll find construction has the two left lanes closed, I-96 westbound between Levan and I-275. Now, WJR Weather First from the Weather Channel. A mix of sun and clouds for the day today with a stray shower or thunderstorm possible with a high of 94 degrees. Scattered showers and thunderstorms overnight with a low of 73. And mostly cloudy for the day on Thursday with a high of 88. I'm Jason Fissler for WJR Traffic and Weather First.
0: Now WJR Health Watch. Here's Lloyd Jackson.
18: When a high-profile cancer breakthrough makes headlines, the immediate question for patients and caregivers is simple. Can this help my family right now? Following recent FDA expanded access approval, demand for the experimental drug daraxonrasib is rising rapidly. But who's a good candidate?
19: Any patient who is stage 4 metastatic pancreatic cancer who has still good performance status. When I say good performance status, so anybody who can do more than 50% of their daily activities and they are still functioning, that medication will be a perfect fit for them.
18: That's Dr. Rami Arabo, medical oncologist and hematologist at Trinity Oakland Hospital, who explains if a candidate wanted to explore this option today, what's the first step?
19: Ask your medical oncologist about this medication. For example, one of my partners have already started applying for that. It just requires us from our side, medical oncologists, to finish that training, which we are. Stability of your medical oncologist, and it, especially in Trinity, we have that early access.
18: Many new cutting-edge therapies often come with a big price tag or insurance hurdles, but Dr. Arabo explains this is different.
19: I don't think a family can tolerate the expenses of these medications without the help of, obviously, either early access through the clinical trial, which means that you will have that medication paid for by the company. Two, that when it, once it's FDA approved, equals insurances will cover for that.
18: I'm Lloyd Jackson for WJR HealthWatch.

0: look at what's happening from the Fox News Rundown.
1: Good morning. It's Wednesday, September 2nd, 2026. I'm Ted Lindner. This is the Fox News Rundown. CENTCOM has announced that their latest round of strikes against Iran is complete. Fox's Kevin Cork from Washington with more.
2: Those attacks hitting the IRGC's air defense sites, radar systems, and maritime assets near the Strait of Hormuz. President Trump on Truth Social asking, when are the Iranian people going to rise up and fight? He also said he isn't trying to force Tehran back to the bargaining table, saying the U.S. has almost total control of the Strait of Hormuz as Iran's economy totally collapses. Now, for its part, the regime continues to fire indiscriminately across the region. Jordan says it downed 10 of 13 ballistic missiles, while Bahrain and Kuwait report intercepting Iranian drones. The escalation comes as U.S. sanctions deepen Iran's financial crisis.
1: CENTCOM also added that more than 50,000 U.S. service members remain deployed across the Middle East. Nearly a year after Charlie Kirk's murder, a judge rules his alleged killer will stand trial.
3: Utah District Judge Tony Graff finding there's enough evidence for Tyler Robinson to stand trial on charges including aggravated murder, a charge that makes Robinson eligible for the death penalty if convicted.
4: Whether the state can prove the aggravating circumstance beyond a reasonable doubt remains for trial.
3: The 23-year-old pleading not guilty to all seven charges Tuesday, accused of fatally shooting Charlie Kirk in front of a crowd at Utah Valley University last September. Kirk's widow, Erica, and his parents were in court. Prosecutors argued Robinson created a great risk of death for others at the event, while the defense argued there was no evidence anyone else was in danger. Kristen Goodwin, Fox News.
1: The jury is deadlocked in the trial of Lindsay Clancy, the woman who allegedly killed her three children and attempted to take her own life. Fox's Brian Yenis has more details from Plymouth, Massachusetts.
5: This group of nine women and three men is at an impasse. They told the judge they could not reach a unanimous decision, the judge ordering them to keep trying. Lindsay Clancy's attorney, Kevin Reddington, says if there is a hung jury, the Plymouth County DA will likely seek a new trial. Under Massachusetts law, once a judge has determined that a deadlocked jury has gone through a due and thorough deliberation, the judge can then perhaps decide to do the what's called a Tui Rodriguez charge, which orders the jury to take one final look. After that, the door is open for a mistrial.
1: Now, prosecutors say that Clancy planned out the murder by sending her husband on errands. If convicted, Clancy would face life in prison. There you go on this Wednesday morning, September 2nd, 2026. I'm Ted Lindner, and this is the Fox News Rundown.
0: This is the Fox News Rundown.
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7: Pancreatic cancer accounts for just 3% of cancer diagnosis, but a staggering 8% of all cancer deaths. A stark reality that has long given patients and families very few reasons for optimism. But new clinical trial data published in the New England Journal of Medicine on a new experimental drug called daraxonrasib showed a 35% response rate in late-stage patients, doubling median overall survival rates.
8: There is at least hope for more time that they can spend with their loved ones. They can do things as more than what they used to be able to do with the horrible side effect associated with chemotherapy.
7: That's Dr. Rami Arabo, medical oncologist and hematologist at Trinity Oakland Hospital, who explains just how daraxonrasib works in your body to fight pancreatic cancer.
8: Every cancer has a specific, I would say, DNA footprint or mutation. Usually, KRAS is the famous mutation that happens with pancreatic cancer. It's also the most common mutation in lung cancer. So this is like a medication that goes and targets that mutation. You're targeting a mutation that drives the progression and evolution of pancreatic cancer.
7: Dr. Arabo says as far as access to the drug?
8: It's not yet FDA approved. I am super sure that it will be happening soon, but Trinity have been successful in filing for easy, like early access to this medication.
7: If you'd like more information on whether you or someone you know suffering from pancreatic cancer could be a candidate, please call Trinity Health Oakland at 248-858-2270. I'm Lloyd Jackson for WJR Health Watch.
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12: We are currently accident-free on the area roadways as we begin your Wednesday morning commute. We do have some construction to look out for. Roadwork has your left lane closed, I-75 northbound at I-696. You'll find construction as the roadway reduced to one lane, I-94 westbound between the Southfield Freeway and Pelham Road. That's scheduled till Friday afternoon. Roadwork has the right lane closed, 10-mile road westbound at Woodward Avenue. And you'll find construction has the two left lanes closed, I-96 westbound between Levan and I-275. Now, WJR Weather First from the Weather Channel. Here's your forecast.
13: Seeing a few showers, thunder showers, trying to clip us here this morning, especially some of our northern counties. After that, we'll go with a mix of clouds and sunshine later, a hot one as we make it up to the mid-90s, heat index just over 100. With a heat advisory, that'll kick in around noontime through this evening. Showers and thunderstorms are possible as we head on through tonight. 73. Some of the suburbs may get into the 60s. Could be some stronger storms in spots. Tomorrow, scattered showers, thunderstorms around, especially in the afternoon and evening hours. Upper 80s, and a chance of showers on Friday morning, then mostly cloudy in the afternoon, 83. I'm meteorologist Ray Stajic from the Weather Channel on 760 WJR, where Michigan comes to talk.
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17: I'm Elizabeth MacDonald, and this is the Fox Business Report.
3: Stocks kicking off the new trading month lower on escalating U.S.-Iran tensions, rising bond yields, and gushing oil prices, with West Texas Intermediate crude topping $90 a barrel for the first time in 6 weeks. The Dow down 419 points, the Nasdaq lower by 271, S&P 500 down 55. September is historically a challenging time for the market. Kevin Mann, president at Hennion and Walsh, expects more volatility due to
18: the escalating tensions between U.S. and Iran, persisting inflation, the unknown future of interest rates given the uncertainty surrounding the Federal Reserve, and of course, the upcoming midterm elections.
3: This morning, ADP releases its private sector employment report for July. On the earnings front, Broadcom will be releasing quarterly results. That's your Fox Business Report. I'm Hillary Barsky, invested in you.

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1: A House Oversight Subcommittee this week tried to dive into the details around birth tourism, but Center for Immigration Studies Research Director Stephen Camerota testified it's hard to know how prevalent the issue is.
2: There were likely 200,000 to 300,000 children born to birth tourists in the last decade. So it's not a trivial number.
1: He said prosecutions would act as a deterrent, but it's not always so easy to discover the crime.
2: At present, consular officers generally cannot even ask a tourist applicant if they are pregnant and intends to come to the United States to have a child. Every tourist must be asked this directly.
1: Democrats weren't willing to entertain a possible problem. Massachusetts Congresswoman Ayanna Pressley accused Republicans of just being anti-immigrant.
3: What this is about is a strategy to codify the great replacement theory in law, to further codify white supremacy, and to weaponize the entire federal government in pursuance of it.
1: But Florida Republican Congresswoman Ana Paulina Luna pointed to the prosecutions we know of so far.
4: I just have a question. If you can elaborate on the national security threat that this poses, having people essentially being born here but not culturally American and then brought back to a country of origin.
1: I said children born here but raised abroad who also have U.S. citizenship could pose a risk.
2: In a country like Russia or China that's pretty hostile to the United States, it's very likely they're inculcated with some very anti-American views.
1: But the hearing began with the Oversight Subcommittee Chairman Brandon Gill asking the key witness how many babies he's delivered to foreign national parents. Dr. Vladimir Lorenz is the CEO of Miami Medical Concierge Services, also known as Have My Baby in Miami.
5: On the advice of counsel, I respectfully decline to answer the questions on the grounds that a truthful answer may tend to incriminate me.
1: Gill noted that the doctor's website had said his practice had helped deliver 2,000 babies to foreign nationals.
6: It sounds to me like he's under criminal investigation right now.
1: Claude Arnold is a retired Homeland Security Investigator Special Agent.
6: I think having him in a hearing is pretty much just performative because you know he's going to plead the fifth if he's under criminal investigation. Yeah, let the criminal investigation play out. I don't really see much point in having a hearing.
1: What do you think of
6: with him as a witness, at least?
1: Right. But what do you think then? What do you think then of this particular individual? Is it brazen to have such a website?
6: Yeah, it is brazen, but that's, you know, so when I was a special agent in charge in Los Angeles and we were investigating these same schemes, it was the same. They all have, you know, they advertise on the web and in, you know, publications, and it's like, have your baby in the U.S., some form of name that says exactly what they do. You know, have your baby born as a U.S. citizen. They were brazen back then. That's, you know, 15 years ago, and they remain brazen today.
1: Isn't that interesting? I mean, does that make the investigation somewhat easier?
6: Sure, yeah. I mean, it helps you identify them. And I think the problem is that the enforcement in regard to those laws has been based on a shift in policy based on administration. So, you know, during the Biden administration, you didn't see investigations into birth tourism, right? Because it's based on policy. If they decide, oh, we're not going to question people, or we're not going to deny visas to people if they're coming here to have babies, then there's really nothing to enforce.
1: You know, this gets politicized, and Democrats at this hearing on Tuesday said that Republicans just want to stop all immigration, that this is about white supremacy or fearing all immigrants. But based on your experience, aren't those engaged in birth tourism often wealthier folks from other countries who can afford to come here and they don't stay, right? So they raise their children abroad.
6: Yeah. So the cases that I had experience with here in Southern California, and it's all over the country, Northern California.
7: I'm Ann Thomas. 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
1: You were actively investigating. What was the point? Did these wealthy folks want their kids to have like an escape hatch or get more access to the United States for education benefits? Or is it a darker side? Like, in order to get top secret clearance at the federal government level, for example, you need to be a citizen as well, right? So is this like a long-term play by our adversaries? Or do you think it's a mixture of all of these things?
6: I think it's a little bit of both. The immediate incentive to have children born in the U.S. is, you know, it's easier access to education, higher education, right? It's also potential for them in the future. Then they could petition for their parents to come to the U.S. legally, right? Because they're U.S. citizens. So when they become of age. But, you know, we know politically, the Chinese government, they play the long game, right? And so... And we know that the Chinese government encourages this with its citizens, right? So it benefits them to have people who could influence the U.S. political process.
1: Did you see that when you were an active investigator? Did you see evidence of Chinese officials either openly or more quietly encouraging this? Because that, if you have officials on record encouraging this, then that would say a lot, right?
6: I can't remember specifically. I don't know if it was anecdotal or, you know, might have been chatter that was heard. But I know there was information that it was encouraged by the Chinese government.
1: When you were investigating this and you were in Southern California, right? And that's where I'm from, Los Angeles. And what was the effort like? What was the setup? Was it a very organized business? Were these like sort of nice
6: extremely
1: rooms?
6: Organized
1: were
6: business. Organized business. Yeah. So they rented entire blocks. So for example, there was a place in Irvine, a nice luxury apartment complex. They rented entire blocks of this, you know, entire buildings of this apartment complex. They had cooks to cook the people with their, you know, their native cuisine to make them as comfortable as possible. They provided transportation. They had, you know, nannies for, you know, after the baby was born, you know, drivers to take them on shopping trips. They really enjoyed going to, you know, luxury shopping. They're millionaires from China. So they would, you know, go on shopping sprees and buy things. And then what part of it that was very infuriating was many of them would skip out on their hospital bill, right? So millionaires come here, have their babies, and then they would defraud the hospitals and, of course, ultimately our healthcare system and U.S. taxpayers, because who's paying for that, right?
1: Did you ever discover more about the intentions of some of these folks who were either arrested or before they left and went back?
6: For the most part, their stated intention was, as you stated earlier, you know, so their kids are U.S. citizens and could eventually have benefits like going to school here. I mean, that was immediate interest. And so they could, you know, eventually petition for them to have legal status here. If there's some organized effort by the Chinese Communist Party and government to, you know, have people to eventually have political influence, you know, they're not going to advertise that. They're not going to talk about that.
1: Right. What do you think is the answer here? It's not going to be revoking the citizenship clause of the 14th Amendment, right? The president tried this. The Supreme Court ruled against that.
6: Right.
1: But a witness at the hearing on Tuesday said consular offices don't even ask people applying for visas if they're pregnant at the time. You kind of referenced this earlier. He said prosecutions relating to birth tourism would act as a deterrent. How important is it to ask these questions?
6: Right. So really, it should be codified in law. There are, you know, in the immigration law, there's a series of things that make someone inadmissible to the U.S., you know. Drug traffickers, certain crimes, there are security, national security related things like terrorists, right? They're inadmissible. But there's other things like likely to become a public charge, whatever. But so you could codify in the immigration law that if your intent is to come to the country to have a baby, that makes you inadmissible from the U.S. Therefore, you cannot get a visa. That way, it's no longer a policy issue, right? It would be in the law. Therefore, State Department would have to screen for it in the interviews, visa interviews. And obviously, when someone's being admitted to the U.S., Customs and Border Protection would be asking those questions, you know, are you pregnant? Because it's a layered thing, right? It happens at the time the visa is issued. They're supposed to be screened to make sure that they're legally admissible to the U.S. And then even when they're flying in, before they even get on the plane, they're screened by CBP. And then they're screened again when they enter and they're interviewed, you know, asking to be let into the U.S. But the point is, if you want it to be a permanent thing where it's, you know, it's not just the whim of whatever administration is, it should be codified in the Immigration and Nationality Act as a class of inadmissibility, someone coming to the baby, to the U.S. with the intent to have their baby here.
1: And these visas, one more thing, these visas are like the B1, B2. This is like, I'm coming on business or I'm coming on tourism. Yeah. This can buy you six months. So you can basically show up and you might not be showing us pregnant, but six months later, 5 months later, that changes.
6: Right. And it's fairly easy to get an extension up to a year, too. So you could come for six months, and in month four or five, you could apply for and get an extension. I mean, you know, that's a possibility, too. So. But if it's made a class of inadmissibility, it would be across the board for any visa, right? So if your intent was to come here on a student visa and you were pregnant, right? If you're pregnant, you're inadmissible.
1: Retired HSI Special Agent Claude Arnold, thank you for joining us.
6: Thank you.
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14: need, Rock Auto. We have one problem on the area roadways as we begin your Wednesday morning commute. We have a crash off to both shoulders, I-96 eastbound after Telegraph Road. You'll find construction has the roadway reduced to one lane, I-94 westbound between the Southfield Freeway and Pelham Road. That's scheduled till Friday afternoon. Roadwork has the right lane closed, 10 Mile Road westbound at Woodward Avenue. And you'll find construction has the two left lanes closed, I-96 westbound between Levan and I-275. Now WJR weather first from the Weather Channel. Here's your forecast.
15: Heat advisory as numbers are going to soar well into the 90s today. The feels like temperature known as the heat index is going to make it feel over 100, low 100s. So dangerously hot as we get into the afternoon. The actual air temperature around 94, 95 degrees. Record for the date's 100, so no record. Any showers, thunder showers, looks like they're going to come to an end this morning, but they may be back as we head on in through tonight. Maybe some stronger storms, 73. Tomorrow, a few showers around with thunderstorms possible late, 88. Friday, a few showers are likely in the morning, then cloudy in the afternoon, 83. I'm meteorologist Ray Stajic from the Weather Channel on 760 WJR, where Michigan comes to talk.
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21: Fox News, I'm Sue Guzman. U.S. completing a new round of attacks against Iran in retaliation for Iran's attacks on American military bases in Jordan. Fox's Peter Ducey.
22: Explosions have been reported near the Strait of Hormuz in Bandar Abbas and Keshem Island. As President Trump explains, if the failed nation of Iran retaliates for this very justified attack, they will be hit again at a much harder and higher level.
21: President Trump says all American personnel are safe and accounted for. Jury to resuming deliberations this morning in the trial of a Massachusetts mother, Lindy Clancy, who's charged with killing her three young children. Fox's Grinnell Scott.
23: The nine women and three men deciding the fate of Lindsay Clancy at one point Tuesday told Judge William Sullivan they could not agree on the Massachusetts mom's level of guilt.
21: America's listening to Fox News.

0: is the Fox News Rundown. 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
1: A major league debut to remember for Lázaro Montes. A 21-year-old Mariners outfielder hit a home run at Fenway Park as Seattle snapped its 5-game losing streak, beating the Red Sox 9-6. Elsewhere, the Brewers defeated the Cubs 9-4, the Pirates walking off a wild game against the Giants 13-12, and the Guardians with a 6-1 win over the Blue Jays, Gavin Williams with a career-high 13 strikeouts. And the Los Angeles Angels have been sold to L.A. Rams owner Stan Kroenke for a reported value of $4 billion. It's the most ever paid for a major league franchise. That's your sports on the Fox News Rundown. Tony Genualdo, Fox News.
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2: 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In a town built on grit, there's one voice that cuts through the noise. 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
4: Coming your way at 6:05 here on a Wednesday, and we have a lot to talk about once again. We're going to get an update on that 696 project, the rebuild.
5: It's been going forever.
4: It's been going on for quite a while. We'll get the latest with Diane Cross, the traffic boss.
5: Wallet Hub projects credit card debt will jump another $26 billion, and we'll ask what that says about the financial pressure facing American families.
4: Vladimir Putin has publicly sided with Iran. That changes the landscape. Could the United States go after now Russia even heavier economically?
5: Michigan's new marijuana tax falling far short of revenue projections. We'll examine the potential impact on the cannabis industry and road funding.
4: Of course, back to school this week for another batch of kids, more coming after Labor Day. And according to new reports, tariffs are making things much more expensive for back to school shopping. We'll talk to John Salick about that. And a heck of a lot more. And we have a big announcement today, yes, in the 7 o'clock hour that you're not going to want to miss. So join us coming up at 6:05 here on WJR.
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6: Kaylee McGee White.
0: What's on your mind?
7: My son turned 1 year old, but I still have his ultrasound pictures up on the fridge. They were the first time I got to see his little hands, his feet, and even his eyes open wide and looking somehow right at me. He was 20 weeks along in that picture, already becoming the boy who now pulls himself up on that same refrigerator door. I thought of him as I watched Massachusetts Democrat Governor Maura Healey sign a law that strips protections from every baby at the exact same stage of pregnancy against late-term abortion.

0: protect them from what exactly? Massachusetts women facing the truly horrific scenarios, pregnancies that turned fatal for mother or child, already had access to abortion under the state's prior law. This bill doesn't hand them a single protection they didn't already have. What it does do is remove the specific guardrails that governed abortions at such a late stage, namely, the requirement that a physician determine that the abortion was necessary to protect the mother's life, physical or mental health, or was warranted because of a lethal or extraordinarily grave fetal diagnosis. Under the new law, none of those circumstances have to be established in the statute. The legal standard is simply the physician's professional judgment. Babies at 24 weeks have a fully formed face, fingerprints, and a heartbeat that's been audible for months. Their lungs are still maturing, but their inner ears have developed enough to hear voices, and they respond to sound and touch. This is also around the point in pregnancy known as viability, the gestational age at which, with intensive NICU care, a baby born prematurely has a real chance of survival outside the womb. So what exactly separates the baby fighting for his life in the NICU from the baby electively aborted at the very same stage, other than whether someone wanted him? The truth at the center of the abortion debate, the one its advocates rarely reckon with, is that a person's life has worth in and of itself, independent of anyone else's readiness to receive it. My son had worth and meaning before I was ready for him, before I'd fully wrapped my mind around what it meant to be his mother. That worth was never mine to take away, and neither was his life. I'm Kaylee McGee White, Fox News contributor.
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9: They are just playing out the inevitable. I'm Dave Anthony, Fox News. That's what President Trump posted on Truth Social, adding, "When are the Iranian people going to rise up and fight?" After another round of U.S. fighting with Iran, more American strikes and more retaliation.
10: CENTCOM says U.S. forces hit IRGC targets, including air defense and communication sites, radar systems, and mine-laying capabilities. The U.S. military says the strikes

0: come after the IRGC's attacks on ships in the Strait of Hormuz and American forces in the region. The president says Iran had tried but failed to add sea mines in the strait.
1: Fox's Madeline Rivera. Now, Iran claims the new U.S. strikes killed civilians and a wedding was hit, though Central Command says the U.S. military never targets civilians. Iran also launched more attacks at countries housing American bases in Bahrain, Jordan, and Kuwait, but most of the drones and missiles were shot down. Tyler Robinson has pleaded not guilty in Utah on the Charlie Kirk assassination after a judge in this case, Tony Graff, cited a mountain of evidence to put Robinson on trial, including this.
2: Defendant allegedly stated, "I had the opportunity to take out Charlie Kirk, and I took it."
1: Kirk's widow, Erica, was in court for the ruling. Robinson could get the death penalty if convicted. It's back to work this morning for Lindsay Clancy's jury at her murder trial in Plymouth, Massachusetts, where Fox's Nate Foy reports they sent the judge another note.
3: The jury is at an impasse. The jury of 9 women and 3 men have been deliberating for roughly 23 hours across 4 days, day 5 about to begin. But you mentioned that second note that they sent the judge. It was to inform the court that they can't reach a unanimous decision, which then caused the judge to directly address the jurors.
1: And he told them to keep trying as they consider Clancy's insanity defense in the killing of her 3 children, citing postpartum psychosis. And also in Massachusetts, a Democrat fended off a primary challenge, Senator Ed Markey, defeating Congressman Seth Moulton. 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
7: Light rain falling this morning, and that's causing slick spots on the roads. Eastbound 94 after Mount Elliott, an accident taking up the 2 left lanes has traffic getting by in the right lane only. Westbound 94 between the Southfield Freeway and Pelham, that's reduced down to 1 lane for emergency road work. Traffic stop and go from Oakwood Boulevard. Southbound Gratiot between Shane and St. Aubin, 2 right lanes are closed there till later today. Now, WJR weather first from the Weather Channel. Mix of clouds and sunshine, hot again today with a high of 93. Right now, it's 74. Scattered thunderstorms late tonight, a low of 72. Thunderstorms again tomorrow and a high of 86. I'm Renee Vitale, WJR, traffic and weather first.
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0: It's not just morning. It's a JR morning with Chris Renwick, Lloyd Jackson, and Jamie Edmonds on 760 WJR and on the WJR app, where Michigan comes to talk.
1: Welcome in, 6:05 here on a Monday. It's good to have you.
2: On a what day?
1: Did I say Monday?
2: Yes, you did.
1: Wednesday.
3: Hold it. Uh-oh. Guess what day it is?
4: Hump day?
1: Oh, tomato, man. Tomato.
2: Okay.
1: Tomato, tomato.
2: But you did catch yourself when I asked you what you say. You did catch. I didn't have to remind you what you just said. You said it. You caught it.
1: It's a Wednesday.
2: Okay.
1: It's officially a Wednesday
2: it
1: here
2: is now.
1: On JR Morning. That's right. That's right. And there's a lot to talk about today. We got a jam-packed show, and we've got, you know, the latest on Iran is something that I find really fascinating. Because one of the things that we've heard for the better part of a month, month and a half, maybe 2 months, is that the United States has eyes on Iran.
2: Yeah.
1: And they are very closely watching what is going on there,
2: yes,
1: particularly near the Strait.
2: Mm-hmm.
1: And that's where Space Force kind of has come in and played a really integral role in all of this, because we're getting incredibly detailed overhead images of, I mean, anytime in Iran, someone in Iran sneezes.
2: Oh, we know about it.
1: We know.
2: Yeah.
1: And so one thing yesterday, in the afternoon, the United States launched an attack on Iran. The president took to True Social to make mention that the strikes are large, powerful, and in retaliation for the Iranians' failed attempt at adding sea mines to the strait, which currently has no mines because they've been removed by the Americans. The Iranians shooting 8 missiles, all successfully knocked down at our base in Jordan. If the failed nation of Iran retaliates for this very justified attack, they will be hit again at a much harder and higher level. I was watching Fox News, and the president was communicating with some folks there, particularly overseas. And one of the things that they said is if there is a tit for tat here.
2: Yeah.
1: The president seems to indicate that these attacks are going to be larger,
2: escalate, stronger,
1: and they are going to escalate.
2: Yeah.
1: And I found it very fascinating. Two of the reasons for the strike yesterday afternoon was they were rebuilding radar systems. And again, because of our surveillance,
2: we caught it quickly,
1: and yep, they were able to take action.
2: Yeah.
1: The other thing is the Iranians and the IRGC in particular were attaching these sea mines to missiles,
2: mm-hmm,
1: and that they were going to then launch into the Strait of Hormuz to replace some of these sea mines.
2: Yes.
1: And the United States took action there. There were also a couple of tankers that were hit. These two Iranian government tankers that were hit. They target the engine room. There were 40 ships that reportedly transited the Strait of Hormuz successfully yesterday as well. So even while there is some sort of superiority that the United States holds over the Straits of Hormuz, they are very much still actively letting people go through when it's safe.
2: Yes, absolutely. Yeah.
1: So it's not completely closed. It's not a blockade or a barricade.
2: No, but not as many as are going through.
1: Of course not. Of course not.
2: You know, before.
1: But they are still allowing some of these ships to go through.
2: Yeah.
1: So that was the impetus for yesterday. And the president, again, indicated that if Iran responds, then they're going to answer even more heavily. Iran did strike 2 U.S. assets in Bahrain, in Jordan, in Iraq. We'll see what the response is from the president of the United States.
2: Pontiac mother who abandoned her 3 children for years in a filthy condominium has finally been sentenced. Her sentence, 6 to 30 years in prison. 35-year-old Kelly Bryant pleaded guilty this summer to 3 counts of child abuse. Oakland County Sheriff's deputies discovered the children, then ages 12, 13, and 15, living alone in February of 2025 after a landlord requested a welfare check. Investigators say the home was filled with garbage, mold, human waste. The children reportedly survived on food left outside the door and had little access to hygiene products. Judge Mary Ellen Brennan told Bryant she had failed her responsibility as a mother, hour after hour, year after year. Bryant's parental rights have been terminated. Testimony indicates the children are now attending school and making progress in a nurturing environment.
1: Yeah, just an incredibly sad story.
2: It is, and I'm glad that the the kids are doing well. They're in school and they're doing well. I mean, they had to be taught a lot of things, Chris.
1: Basically everything.
2: Basically how to brush their teeth, all of that, you know? And watching this mother in court yesterday.
1: I saw a video of her in court.
2: She had this little smirk or something. It made me sick.
1: It did look like somebody who was detached from reality.
2: Yeah.
1: And she's walking away and she's like waving to people in the courtroom. And I'm like, I don't know if you, that's not the tenor.
2: No, absolutely.
1: That you should strike here.
2: Absolutely. After what you've done.
1: Like, for years? Aside from the fact that you could spend up to 30 years in prison.
2: Yeah.
1: Like, your children. You've corrupted them.
2: Yes.
1: The one person in life where they should be able to count on turned their backs on them.
2: Right.
1: I thought it was odd as well, seeing her in court.
2: We talked about those Flock cameras on yesterday's show. And Flock license plate reading cameras are being temporarily removed from Livingston County after repeated acts of vandalism. The sheriff's office says the move is not permanent and officials are not giving in to those damaging the equipment. Flock safety cameras use artificial intelligence to record license plates and other vehicle details. Supporters call them valuable tools for solving crimes, while critics argue they are invasive and raise serious privacy concerns. Meanwhile, the Monroe County Board of Commissioners voted 8-1 last night to pull the plug on more than 40 Flock safety license plate reading cameras used by the sheriff's office. The decision follows heavy public debate, with some residents calling the technology unconstitutional mass surveillance, while county legal counsel raised concerns over system errors. Supporters, including retired law enforcement, argued the cameras were a vital investigative tool. Monroe County Sheriff Troy Goodnow says while losing the cameras takes a tool out of their toolbox, it won't change the department's commitment to public safety. Now, it remains unclear when those cameras will be taken down as county leaders navigate contractual obligations with Flock. The vote, though, does not affect individual townships that are operating their own camera systems.
1: Meanwhile, Florida's Department of Transportation has ordered the removal of those Flock safety cameras from roads that fall under the state highway system. That agency revoked existing permits. They stopped issuing new ones. They gave permit holders 30 days to remove the cameras there. And as you mentioned, here in Michigan, there have been cases in Massachusetts, Louisiana involved with law enforcement improperly accessing the data of these Flock camera databases to obtain information on people that they knew personally.
2: Yeah.
1: And that led to criminal investigations and people were fired as a result. And this again, it's happening everywhere.
2: Everywhere.
1: Everywhere. People are weighing in on these Flock cameras.
2: A Massachusetts woman was arrested Tuesday afternoon just outside the Plymouth Superior Court where jurors are deliberating the high-profile Lindsey Clancy murder trial. State police took Dawn Light into custody around 3:40 yesterday. She is expected to face charges of intimidating a witness or juror. Authorities have not yet confirmed whether the arrest is directly linked to the Clancy proceedings. The arrest occurred minutes after jurors were dismissed for their fourth day of deliberations. The jury reported being deadlocked earlier yesterday, but the judge ordered them to keep working.
1: Yeah, and here's what that sounded like.
4: Well, members of the jury, I've got your question, and the question is, after many hours of deliberation, we are unable to come to a unanimous decision. I brought you back out because I know that this was a long trial. All right. I know there were over 80 witnesses. There were over 300 exhibits. But because of that, I'm going to ask you to go back out, keeping in mind all of the instructions that I gave you, to go out and to continue your deliberations at this time. All right. And so with that, I'm going to ask you to go back out. Like I said, keep in mind the instructions I gave you, reviewing the evidence, and I'd ask you to resume your deliberations at this time.
2: And they will resume deliberations this morning in that case.
1: Yeah. And they actually requested to leave early yesterday.
2: Mm-hmm.
1: So they actually requested to get out an hour early, and they were granted that.
2: Yes.
1: So, interesting kind of developments. Feels like some people have their heels dug in.
2: Yes, it does.
1: And then they went back and talked, and then they asked to be released early. Now, if you're just asking me,
2: maybe they say,
1: maybe they want to sleep on it.
2: Yeah.
1: Maybe they've come to a decision and they want to just sleep on it. We'll see what happens today. Coming up on the other side, one of the busiest travel ways here in Metro Detroit. Continuing to get that facelift. We'll give you an update on what's happening on 696 coming up on JR Morning. 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
11: We have a current closure. That's eastbound 94 between Mount Elliott and Van Dyke due to an accident. Traffic is stopped from Shane. All lanes are blocked, so you can detour southbound 75 to northbound Gratiot and then back over to 94 to navigate around that. Westbound 94 between the Southfield Freeway and Pelham. Roadways reduced down to one lane there. Traffic stop and go from Oakwood. That's in place until Friday afternoon for emergency road repairs. Southbound 75 between Grand River and the Lodge. Left lane closed there till 5 p.m. tomorrow. Now, WJR Weather First from the Weather Channel. Here's your forecast.
12: Got ourselves into a late season heat advisory. That'll kick in at noon today till 8 o'clock tonight. Heat index values flirting with 100 degrees. May have a shower, thunder shower around this morning. Otherwise, sunshine, a few clouds, and temperatures into the mid-90s. Heat index just over 100, as I mentioned. Southwest breeze around. That's not helping much. A few showers, thunder showers scattered around tonight, 73. Tomorrow, scattered showers with a thunderstorm possible late, upper 80s, and showers are likely into early Friday morning, then cloudy Friday afternoon, high 83, which is actually closer to average for this time of year. From the Weather Channel, I'm meteorologist Ray Stajicon, 760 WJR, where Michigan comes to talk.
5: Coming up at 2 o'clock on JR Afternoon, after the jury was deadlocked on Tuesday in the Lindsey Clancy trial, do they now have a verdict after resuming deliberations? We'll talk about that and so much more. 760 WJR.

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1: Every now and then.
0: Yep.
1: Get on.
0: You do get a little bit of relief because the northbound and southbound I-75 ramps from I-696 are open again.
1: Yeah.
0: So that's a good milestone to
1: it
0: hit.
1: Is. It is.
0: A little bit of relief for people in this project. Let's talk about it. Diane Cross is the public information officer with MDOT and joins us this morning. Diane, it's good to have you.
2: Good morning. And because I knew you guys were going to be all about 696, we've got Brian Travis with us. He's the project manager of that fantastic job.
0: He is. Look at you doing my job for me. And Brian Travis on the other end of our line. Brian, good morning.
3: Hey, good morning. Thanks for having me.
0: Absolutely. Let's talk a little bit about it. This is a nice step in the right direction to completion. These I-75 ramps are open again.
3: It is. Yeah, they opened on Monday. They've been closed most of the season, so major relief for drivers. And, you know, we are making great progress out there. We're on schedule, and it's already September. So, you know, we're working toward getting everything reopened yet this year. So, things are going to start coming together here in the next couple months.
1: Are there still lane and ramp or weekend closure drivers should prepare for, you know, in the coming weeks?
3: Right now, things will sort of stay as they are. You still have the self field on and off ramps closed. But about a month from now, in October, we're actually going to reopen that westbound side to traffic. So traffic that's traveling westbound is now going to shift over to the normal westbound side, and all those ramps will reopen.
1: Okay.
3: We do still have work to get eastbound back open, so that's going to lag behind a little bit later into the fall. But, you know, a lot of things happening and coming together right now.
0: Up till this point, what's been done to 696 that this is basically a complete rebuild? And then what do you still have on tap here for the rest of the year, the next couple months?
3: Yeah, so our work thus far has been focused between Losser and I-75. We've completely removed and replaced all the pavement, most of the barrier wall, the electrical, the drainage, and we've also been working on about 60 bridges through the corridor. So, you know, that's a lot of work for us. That's 2 years worth of work. We worked over the wintertime. So at the end of this year, we'll have everything back open. We do come back next year for a third season. We work between I-75 and DeQuinder to rehab some bridges, and we're patching the concrete pavement in that stretch.
1: Have you learned anything during this phase, Brian, that could, you know, help reduce delays or maybe improve communication with drivers during future major projects?
3: You know, we really strive to get communication out there and, you know, get advance notice. You know, we're always looking for ways to improve. I don't know that we've discovered anything different on this project than we have on others. Just trying to use all forms of media, signs, you know, to get the word out about ramps closing. We know it affects a lot of people. If your ramp to Woodward closes, you have to find an alternate route. You kind of completely have to plan your commute around that. So.
0: And Diane, with a project of this size, you know, we hope that this lasts a long time. What's the future plans for roadways in the area or other roadways in our Metro Detroit area that we're dealing with construction?
2: Well, with 696 reopening at the end of the year, and again, we come back in 27, except we are going to leave the freeway open. Both east and west 696 will be open in 27. You'll just be reduced to two lanes.
0: Mm-hmm.
2: We're working on I-94 from 275 to Michigan Avenue, the Dearborn-Detroit crossing. That's going to go for 3 years. And then that's kind of it. And if you think about it, in the last, say, 5 to 7 years, we've worked on almost every major freeway in Metro, 275, mm-hmm. M-1496, different parts of I-96, the 96 Flex, different parts of 696. All of that having been done in the last 5 to 7 years, we will not need to come back out here for another couple of decades. We have to do maintenance. There'll be intermittent, smaller things that have to be done to maintain it. But we won't have any more of these big, giant jobs, really, for many years.
0: Well, that's certainly good news.
1: It is.
0: Because there has been a lot of attention paid to our area freeways, our state freeways. I know they're big projects for you guys, but we're excited that these roadways are going to be in much better conditions.
1: Absolutely.
0: Yeah.
2: As are we. We all use them, right? Our families complain to us all the time.
0: No doubt.
2: We are
0: No doubt about it. Diane Cross, we appreciate your time this morning as always. It's good to hear your voice. Thank you.
2: Thank you so much, guys.
0: Yeah, you got it. And Brian Travis, thank you. We appreciate you.
3: Yeah, thank you, guys.
0: Yeah, you got
1: all right.
0: it.
1: Keep up the good work. But, you know, I can't wait to this 696 project is done. If not, you know, just because I want to get back on 696 and travel the length of it, but it's the surface streets, the mile roads.
0: Oh, sure.
1: You know, 12 mile, 11 mile. It's during rush hour, getting across those intersections, it seems like it takes forever.
0: Well, yeah, I mean, this
1: everybody's is, on it, you know?
0: Look, the reality is when you've got roadways that have been in such bad condition for so long.
1: Yep.
0: Right. It's like, it feels like every handful of years we're redoing the same roadway or we're, you know, stripping something down, putting patches on areas.
1: It seems like there's barrels everywhere you turn.
0: Everywhere you turn. But the good news is once it's done, then you hopefully turn the page and we have to think about it for a while.
1: And we just have to do the maintenance, like she said,
0: yeah.
1: You know, do the keep up of the maintenance. Cause that's the problem. That was the problem in the first place.
0: Correct. Correct.
1: We were not maintaining.
0: Jason, what happened yesterday? What happened?
4: God.
0: What happened yesterday?
4: What happened is I get extra sleep now because I don't have to watch.
0: What? What happened in Minnesota?
4: 26-3 they've been outscored in the last 2 days.
0: Oh, 26-3 the last 2 days. Yesterday they lost 15-2. Minnesota scored 10 runs in the sixth inning.
4: Yeah, I think I think the wheels have come off. This.
1: I mean, they had the guy who was, I can't remember who it was, who was running. They had him caught between home plate and third, and they're going back and forth, and then they just overthrow the third baseman. It was just so, I was so bad, man. It was just so bad.
0: Cue yakety sacks.
1: Exactly.
0: It's
4: a bummer, man.
0: It's such a bummer.
4: And baseball is such a long season. Like I said yesterday, there's 25 games, now there's 24 games, so there's like 24 more games of this. Ugh.
1: Oh, man.
0: Yeah, it's not great. We do have Lions, though, on the horizon.
4: Yes.
0: Which is nice. We got, 11 days till their first game against the Saints. We got college football starting this weekend.
1: Wow.
0: So at least we get to turn the page.
1: Yeah.
0: At least we'll have other
1: minds off of it.
0: We'll have other sports that we can watch to distract ourselves from, you know, games like 15-2.
4: Michigan State starts on Friday night right here on WJR.
0: Yep.
1: Oh, boy.
4: Yeah, so.
0: Yep.
1: Big deal.
0: It's awesome.
1: Yep. Big deal.
0: So at least we have that. We have high school football, we have college football, and we have NFL football.
1: Yep. And, you know, there'll be a new sign on Comerica Park.
4: Something new to complain about.
0: Yep. Yeah, exactly.
1: There you go.
0: Wallet Hub projecting massive amounts of credit card debt this quarter. We'll talk about it next.
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10: Gianna Gelosi, the jury deadlocked in the Lindsey Clancy murder trial. Fox's Nate Foy tells us what can happen next.
11: When the judge decides the jury has done a due and thorough deliberation, he could give them a final formal instruction called a Tui Rodriguez charge. If he does that, the jury goes back to deliberate again, but if it still comes back deadlocked, the judge cannot force more deliberation at that point. The only way it can continue is with the jury's consent.
10: Tropical Depression Edward makes landfall along the Texas-Louisiana border with strong winds and heavy rain.
12: This was a strong tropical storm. If it had more opportunity over the warm water of the Gulf, this easily could have been a Category 1 hurricane. Peak wind gusts in Port Arthur still being confirmed, came in at 90 miles per hour.
10: That's Fox Weather's Britta Merwin. 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
15: Eastbound 94 currently closed between Mount Elliott and Van Dyke due to an accident. Traffic has stopped from Shane. You can detour southbound 75 to northbound Gratiot and then back over to 94. Westbound 94 between the Southfield Freeway and Pelham, that's reduced down to one lane for emergency road repairs. That's in place until Friday. Traffic is stop and go from Oakwood Boulevard. Southbound 75 between Grand River and the Lodge. Left lane is closed there till 5 p.m. tomorrow. Now, WJR Weather First from the Weather Channel. We'll be under a heat advisory today from noon until 8 p.m. Light rain this morning, mix of clouds and sunshine. Hot again today with a high of 93. Right now it's 74. Scattered thunderstorms late tonight, low of 72. Thunderstorms again tomorrow with a high of 86. I'm Renee Vitale, WJR Traffic and Weather First.
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3: 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Now back to JR Morning with Chris Renwick, Lloyd Jackson, and Jamie Edmonds.
0: Well, we are expecting new data on credit card debt next week that'll be released by the Federal Reserve. Wallet Hub is projecting a $26 billion increase for the second quarter of this year on an inflation-adjusted basis. You're looking at $26 billion in projected increases in credit card debt. It's 8% smaller than the increase in 2025, which is good news. But the reality is there's still too much credit card debt lingering out there.
4: Yes.
0: So let's talk about it. Chip Lupo is the writer and analyst at WalletHub.com and joins us to talk about it. Chip, good morning. It's good to have you.
24: Morning, guys. Thank you for having me on.
0: So we're seeing a reduction year over year. That's a good thing. But you're still looking at tens of billions of dollars in credit card debt. Why are people turning to the credit card in order to get by?
24: Well, what we're looking at is primarily, if you look at a post-inflationary economy where we were in right around COVID, when you had record inflation and wages not keeping up with the rate of inflation, what you were seeing were people spending more on their credit cards for everyday expenses, where traditionally a credit card is more or less like a safeguard or something where you could perhaps maybe finance a big ticket item. But when you're putting your groceries, your gas, utilities, and your everyday expenses on your credit cards and not paying that balance off in full with an average interest rate of about 22%, now that's assuming that you have good credit.
4: Yep.
24: That's going to continue to mount, and eventually what happens is that people become financially distressed, and in order to fund the rest of their household expenses, credit cards kind of get put on the back burner, and then people make the mistake of making just the minimum payments.
4: And, you know, total credit card debt remains below, excuse me, its inflation-adjusted record. But, you know, does that mean consumers are managing reasonably well, or can that figure give us a false sense of security?
24: Yes, I think people are starting to wake up and realize that the quickest way to get out of debt is to get those credit cards paid off, because credit cards have by far the highest interest rates of any other type of consumer debt, whether it's mortgages or car loans or student loans or personal loans. So I think people are waking up and realizing that if you want to get out of debt, you've got to start attacking that debt. And that begins by paying well above the minimum payment, or to pay it off in full if you're able.
0: Americans did, though, make progress on paying down that debt to the tune of about $60 billion, which is larger than the reduction during the same time in 2025. So that's good news. People do seem to be at least chipping away.
24: Yes, people are. Yeah, people are aware, because still, while inflation is down, still not where at the target number that the Fed is hoping for. But people are starting to realize that even though wages are creeping up, it's still not right up there with the rate of inflation. But again, people, in order to be able to have some breathing room and be able to set aside money for emergency expenses, again, starting to attack that credit card debt.
4: And, you know, Chip, Wallet Hub warns that financial improvements, and we see this all the time, that they often crash and burn during the holiday season. So, you know, what can consumers do to begin, you know, avoiding that trap right now?
24: Well, we're in the midst of, you know, Labor Day's coming up, and that's just usually, you have Labor Day sales coming up, and people are, fortunately, a lot of people have probably survived the back-to-school spending, but with holiday spending coming up, now is the time to start managing your debt, and you want to create a separate budget. If you're with holiday spending coming up, start setting aside a little bit more for that. And when it comes to the holiday spending, you have to avoid those impulse buys, because that's where people get into trouble. If you don't have a budget, a clear list of things you're looking to purchase, it's very easy to get caught up, especially if you're one of those people who hits the stores on Black Friday, to wind up just purchasing things that appear to be deals. Uh-huh. Then you get home and then you realize, like, wow, not only did I get a deal, I don't even think this is something that I actually wanted.
0: Chip Lupo with Wallet Hub, we appreciate your time. Thank you this morning.
24: My pleasure, guys. Yeah, thank you so much. Have a great day.
0: Yeah, you too. Do the same. You do the same.
4: And listen,
0: I feel like that happens more and more often.
4: Oh, it does.
0: In my world. Like, I go to the store, I come home, I'm like, why? It's like you get, you're wrapped up in it.
4: Uh-huh.
0: And then you get home, and then you get the clarity.
4: Well, and nine times out of ten, especially on Black Friday, you know, there's a sale in a paper or a sale that you see online, and you go to the store, they don't have any more, and you end up buying something else that probably costs more.
0: Yeah, exactly right. You know? Exactly. To be honest, I only went out Black Friday shopping once in my life.
4: I've never
0: done it. Like, on Thanksgiving night.
4: Yeah, I've never done it.
0: And I swore it off. I would rather pay double the price then go out there
4: with those crazy people.
0: It's like a fury. These people get, it's like, you know, it's like they have a different look in their eyes.
4: Oh, it's different. Oh,
0: like,
4: it's,
0: you're totally not my different. Neighbor anymore. Who
4: no,
0: are you?
4: It's all about that product, and I'm getting it.
5: My mom worked at Walmart for years, and she would leave on Thanksgiving night after dinner to go to work. And I'm like, where are our priorities, people? Where are our, come on.
0: I know.
4: Yeah.
0: I know.
4: Yeah. Yeah. A lot of that.
0: I think.
5: And ever since COVID, now we don't do that anymore. It's like, it took a deadly disease to end this.
0: A global pandemic. Yeah, right. Yeah. To finally put a stop to Black Friday shopping in person.
4: Right.
0: I did once. In that one time that I went out.
4: Okay, tell it all.
0: Transparency
4: here.
0: Look, I'm very honest.
4: Transparency.
0: I don't lie.
4: We need a transparency sounder, Jason.
0: I was looking. I was probably in my early 20s.
4: Uh-huh.
0: And I had seen an ad, and I want to say it was Best Buy, some Circuit City maybe, okay, if they were still around. I don't remember
4: Circuit
0: exactly.
4: City, yeah.
5: Wow.
4: Uh-huh.
0: But they had a surround system.
4: Okay.
0: On sale, and it was like dirt cheap.
4: Okay.
0: And you could go into the store early, but they weren't selling anything on the Black Friday list until 10 o'clock or whatever it was.
4: Okay. Yeah.
0: So I went early.
4: Mm-hmm.
0: I went and found the surround system.
4: Okay.
0: And then I hid it.
4: You hid it?
0: I hid it.
4: In the store somewhere?
0: Yeah.
5: Very nice.
4: Okay. I've done that before.
0: So then I went back later, uh-huh. Went to my hiding spot, found it. I was probably 23.
4: I've done that before. I got a product and hid it, and when I came back, it was gone.
0: Oh! You didn't do a good enough job.
4: I guess I did.
0: You got to come with me. I'll show you where the hiding spots are. I'll show you the deep, dark corners of Best Buy.
4: That's it. That's all.
0: Yeah.
4: Wow.
0: Yeah. No, first of all, I don't do any Black Friday. It's all my wife.
4: Yeah. And same with me.
0: You do everything online at this point. Meanwhile, publicly, Vladimir Putin has come out and sided with Iran. What does that mean for sanctions? What does it mean for the United States position on this? Congressman Tim Walberg joins us on the other side. It's Chair Morning.
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15: Eastbound 94 remains closed right now between Mount Elliott and Van Dyke due to an accident. Traffic stop from Shane. Traffic can detour southbound 75 to Gratiot northbound, then back over to 94. Also, westbound 94 between the Southfield Freeway and Pelham, that's reduced down to one lane for emergency road repairs, which are in place until Friday. Traffic is slow from Oakwood. Southbound 75 slow between Grand River and the Lodge. That's due to the left lane being closed. That project's in place until 5 p.m. tomorrow. 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Here's your forecast.
1: Seeing a few showers, thunder showers, trying to clip us here this morning, especially some of our northern counties. After that, we'll go with a mix of clouds and sunshine later, a hot one as we make it up to the mid-90s, heat index just over 100. With a heat advisory, that'll kick in around noontime through this evening. Showers and thunderstorms are possible as we head on through tonight. 73. Some of the suburbs may get into the 60s. Could be some stronger storms in spots. Tomorrow, scattered showers, thunderstorms around, especially in the afternoon and evening hours. Upper 80s. And a chance of showers on Friday morning, then mostly cloudy in the afternoon. 83. I'm meteorologist Ray Stajic from the Weather Channel on 760 WJR, where Michigan comes to talk.
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0: So Russian President Vladimir Putin at the Shanghai Cooperation Organization publicly reaffirmed Russia's support for Iran as these tensions between Washington and Tehran continue. Within that meeting, the Russian president said that Russia stands in solidarity with the Iranian people and pledged continued economic assistance, and said that Moscow would keep supplying Iran with necessary goods despite ongoing sanctions and regional instability and the threat of potential more sanctions by the United States, as Scott Bessent and the administration has talked about, going after countries or organizations, companies that would be doing business with Iran. So let's talk about it. Congressman Tim Walberg joins the show once again. It's good to have you back. Do you anticipate, first of all, it's not a surprise that Vladimir Putin would come out and support Iran publicly. He's done it privately for many years. But do you think any economic sanctions, further economic sanctions, could be coming to Russia as a result?
2: Well, I hope so, and good morning. This is not something that we should be surprised about. As you've said, with Vladimir Putin, he's looking for relevance himself. Ukraine has dragged on, something of a real problem to him, and of course he doesn't care about the loss of Russian lives, but his potential loss of power and frustration that could come from the Russian people themselves is a problem to him. So any more relevance that he can try to promote for himself around the world, he'll do it. We certainly have known that Russia has been involved with helping to support, prop up financially and otherwise, Iran. But in the end, the sanctions are going to have significant impact. And we hopefully will be voting on the Russian sanction here within the next week and a half, and I think it's important for us to take that step as well, to tell Putin that whatever he does is not going to be effective, especially when you don't have money.
4: Yeah, and I'm wondering too, Congressman, you know, the president has called Putin a good friend, that they get along very well. How does this, you know, interfere with their relationship?
2: Well, I hope a lot. And of course, the president, his modus operandi is to be his friend as long as he can for the purposes that are intended for the best interest of the United States. But the friendship only lasts so long. If push comes to shove and it's impacting the ongoing plans of the United States, and specifically President Trump, Putin maybe still considered a friend when they can work together, but not when they can't.
0: Just on a side note, the House yesterday voted to adopt a resolution to denounce socialism in all forms. It was a 220 to 192 vote. Two Democrats voted present, but you did have some Democrat support there. What did that resolution mean?
2: Well, I think it meant something that we have not seen the Democrat Party willing to step up to the plate and say, we are not socialists. And again, I'm upset as the dean of the Michigan delegation that not a single one of my Democrat colleagues from Michigan voted for that amendment that says socialism is, well, let's put it straight, socialism is a danger. It's a terror to freedom and free-loving people. It goes directly against our Constitution, and it violates the rule of law in this country. Not a single one of our Democrats stood up and supported that. I was surprised that even Haley Stevens didn't support it, having just been defeated by a socialist for her in her primary nomination. So what it said is that we're going to continue trying to make the

0: most urgent step the U.S. needs to take right now?
1: Well, personally, I think we need to crush Russia in Ukraine. I think that would go an awful long way to taking them out of inserting themselves in any way with Iran. And that's where I think the real punch ought to be, to get the European countries surrounding Ukraine to step up to the plate, to engage Russia in a way that finally breaks Russia's back in this evil act that they've done in trying to take over a free country, a democratic country like Ukraine. And I don't think that means that the United States has to engage an on-the-ground war there. I think Ukraine is ready and willing to do that. But I think the support and punch behind that would say, okay, you can't do it in Ukraine, you're not going to do it in Iran either. By the way, you're not the power that you think you are.
2: Congressman Tim Walberg, we always appreciate your time. Thank you. We will talk again very soon.
1: Look forward to it. Thanks so much.
2: Yeah, you got it.
0: Well, I mean, you know, I agree with that, too. I think we, you know, should help Ukraine to crush Russia, and Russia will pull back a little bit on Iran. But the thing is, we give Ukraine weapons. We're fighting also in Iran. I mean, do we have the weapons to sustain all of this in both areas, in Ukraine and in Iran?
2: Sure, yeah. Very valid question. All right, we'll take a break. Coming up on the other side, get you caught up on the headlines, 7 o'clock hour, and a big announcement coming up. You're not going to want to miss it. It's Chair Morning here on WJR.
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10: Iran retaliated again. I'm Dave Anthony, Fox News, launching more drones and missiles into neighboring countries housing American forces, Bahrain, Jordan, and Kuwait, but most were intercepted after another round of U.S. attacks targeting Iran's air defenses and radar and mine-laying capabilities in the Strait of Hormuz.
11: The fresh barrage of strikes come after roughly a month of no military action. The president has increasingly leaned on sanctions as he tries to inflict more economic pain against the regime. The president posting on Truth Social, "I'm not trying to force Iran to the bargaining table. I like our position now much better with almost total control of the Hormuz Strait and their economy totally collapsing. When are the Iranian people going to rise up and fight?"
10: That's Fox's Madeline Rivera. A Democratic senator in Massachusetts, Ed Markey, fends off a primary challenge from a moderate.
12: "Tonight is a testament to the power of the progressive movement of our nation."
10: Senator Ed Markey beat Congressman Seth Moulton by almost 30 points. Also in Massachusetts,

0: Lindsey Clancy's jury returns this morning for day five of deliberations, but they've told the judge they're deadlocked considering murder, manslaughter, or Clancy's insanity defense in the killing of her three children. Fox's Nate Foy is outside the court in Plymouth.
1: The court did not say what the jurors disagree about specifically or how many of them are on one side of the argument versus the other. Lindsey Clancy's lawyer, Kevin Reddington, talked about the split after court.
2: I don't know that it's a good sign or a bad sign or any sign. It's that they're working hard to try to come to a decision.
0: If convicted a first-degree murder, Clancy could get life in prison. In Utah, Tyler Robinson could get the death penalty in the Charlie Kirk assassination case. Judge Tony Graff ruled Robinson will go on trial for murder.
3: Viewed in the light most favorable to the prosecution, this evidence is sufficient at this stage to support a reasonable belief that the defendant is the individual who shot and killed Charlie Kirk.
0: Robinson pleaded not guilty. 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
7: Eastbound 94 remains closed right now between Mount Elliott and Van Dyke due to an accident. Traffic completely stopped from Shane. You can detour southbound 75 to Gratiot, northbound, then back over to 94. Westbound 94 between the Southfield Freeway and Pelham, that's reduced down to one lane for emergency road repairs, which is in place until Friday. Traffic stop and go from Oakwood Boulevard. Also southbound 75 between Grand River and the Lodge. Left lane closed there until 5 p.m. tomorrow. Now, WJR Weather First from the Weather Channel. Will be under a heat advisory today from noon until 8. A mix of clouds and sunshine. Hot again today. A high of 93. Right now, it's 74. Scattered thunderstorms late tonight with a low of 72. Thunderstorms again tomorrow. High of 86. I'm Renee Vitale. WJR Traffic and Weather First.
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13: All right, 7 o'clock hour here on a Wednesday. It's good to have you as we continue to roll on. And we have a big announcement to make.
0: Yes, we do.
13: We are going to make that announcement coming up at 7:19, so make sure you stay with us. You're not going to want to miss it. Meanwhile, Chris Renwick, Lloyd Jackson, Jamie Edmonds, all with you this morning. And Jamie, we finally have an important position filled at the University of Michigan.
14: Yeah, after a long time, about 15 months since Santa Ono left, and you remember they appointed the Syracuse chancellor, but he had a cancer diagnosis, so he steps down. So now there is a 17th president, University of Michigan, C. Cybele Raver. Hopefully I'm saying her name right. She signed for a five-year tenure. She's a Harvard undergrad. She got her doctoral degree at Yale. She comes from Vanderbilt. She worked at NYU, so she's been in higher education for a long time, and she told the university and the board that she's going to be decisive, quick-acting, and she's going to be a president for everyone in the University of Michigan community.
13: She certainly has the credentials.
10: Yeah. Definitely.
14: I mean, it's quite a resume.
13: Unbelievable resume.
10: Yes.
13: Absolutely unbelievable. So that's good. That it's a position that's needed to be filled for a long time for the University of Michigan.
10: We were talking about flock cameras yesterday, and now flock license plate reading cameras are being temporarily removed from Livingston County after repeated acts of vandalism. The sheriff's office says the move is not permanent, and officials are not giving in to those damaging the equipment. Flock safety cameras use artificial intelligence to record license plates and other vehicle details. Supporters call them valuable tools for solving crimes. Critics argue that they are invasive and raise serious privacy concerns. Meanwhile, the Monroe County Board of Commissioners voted last night, 8-1, to pull the plug on more than 40 flock safety license plate reading cameras. The decision follows heavy public debate, with some residents calling the technology unconstitutional mass surveillance, while county legal counsel raised concerns over system errors. Supporters, including retired law enforcement, argue that the cameras were a vital investigative tool. Monroe County Sheriff Troy Goodnow says, while losing the cameras takes the tool out of their toolbox, it won't change the department's commitment to public safety. Now, it remains unclear when the cameras will be taken down as county leaders navigate contractual obligations with Flock, but they say the vote does not affect individual townships operating their own camera systems.
13: Mm. Meanwhile, Florida's Department of Transportation ordering the removal of those Flock camera safety systems from roads that fall under the state highway system. They revoked those existing permits. They had previously stopped issuing new ones, and they gave permit holders 30 days to remove those cameras. So the discussions, the debates around those Flock cameras are not just confined to the state of Michigan or Metro Detroit. They are everywhere.
14: Yeah, they absolutely are. And, you know, the debate on that continues. Did you hear the story about the stabbing in New York's Times Square yesterday?
10: Oh, yeah.
14: I mean, unbelievable. I'm relating a little bit because it's random, and it's this young woman, and she had just celebrated her second wedding anniversary. She just bought a home, and she worked a block away. She was just in Times Square at 4:30 yesterday when this 49-year-old knife-wielding woman just started stabbing people randomly, and she killed this young woman. And, you know, she also stabbed a 68-year-old man, but he seems that he will survive. But Erin Pianceti is 32 years old. She was a Bank of America VP, and she died because of this. And the New York Police Commissioner said that they were alerted to this incident, and eyewitnesses were calling 911 saying this woman had two knives and pulled them out near West 41st Street and 7th Avenue and just started stabbing people. That's scary. Mm.
13: And they were like big kitchen knives.
10: Yes.
13: Like they were not, you know, a pocket knife.
14: And unfortunately, it's all over social media, and you see the police shot and killed the knife-wielding woman.
10: Yeah.
13: I saw a report from the New York Times that said that shooting her was, they said, necessary but risky. And it's like, well, yeah, you're in a crowd of people
10: right?
13: that are, you know, now gathered around or that have just witnessed a crime and police are responding. I mean, what are you supposed to, I mean, a tragic situation all the way around. But my God, the randomness of it is what's shocking.
10: A Massachusetts woman arrested yesterday afternoon just outside the Plymouth Superior Court where jurors are deliberating the high-profile Lindsay Clancy murder trial. State police took Dawn Light into custody around 3:40 yesterday. She is expected to face charges of intimidating a witness or juror. Mm-hmm. Authorities have not yet confirmed whether her arrest is directly linked to the Clancy proceedings. The arrest occurred minutes after jurors were dismissed for the fourth day of deliberations. The jury reported being deadlocked earlier yesterday, but the judge ordered them to keep working.
15: Well, members of the jury, I've got your question, and the question is, after many hours of deliberation, we are unable to come to a unanimous decision. I brought you back out because I know that this was a long trial. All right. I know there were over 80 witnesses. There were over 300 exhibits. But because of that, I'm going to ask you to go back out, keeping in mind all of the instructions that I gave you, to go out and to continue your deliberations at this time. All right? And so with that, I'm going to ask you to go back out. Like I said, keep in mind the instructions I gave you, reviewing the evidence, and I'd ask you to resume your deliberations at this time.
16: And they will resume this morning in court. And the jury had asked to go home early yesterday, didn't they?
13: Yes, they did. An hour early.
16: Mm-hmm.
13: I don't know about you, Jamie, but it kind of feels like maybe they came to some sort of conclusion. They wanted to go home and sleep on it. I don't know. But the fact that they asked to get off early, I thought was notable.
14: To me, that's saying like that they are just ready to be done here, that they want to go home.
13: They
14: to
13: were
14: their
13: burned
14: family.
13: Out for the day.
16: Yeah.
14: Yeah.
13: Yeah, it could be.
16: Yeah, and like nothing was going to get done. Let's just go home and sleep on it, come back with fresh minds and see if we can come to some type of conclusion.
13: Yeah, we'll see what happens today. Big announcement coming up on the other side. You're not going to want to miss it. Stay with us through the break. Also first, at 7:12, time for WJR's Business Beat, brought to you by Shelving.com. We rack your world. Here's Jeff Sloan, the founder and CEO of Startup Nation, to spotlight the entrepreneurial tech and startup community here on WJR.
17: Good morning. Believe it or not, it's time for retailers to put plans in place to win their share of the upcoming holiday shopping season spend. And we've got insights to report that help guide the unique approach retailers must take this season to win the hearts and the spend of consumers this season. First, there's simply no doubt that retailers better be prepared to face a consumer population that is simply going to be harder than ever to earn. There are various indicators which underscore this reality, including the fact that consumers are waiting longer than ever to pull the trigger on purchases. Some 43.5% of consumers said they now spend more time researching purchases than they did 2 years ago, and more than a quarter said they lean harder on recommendations from people in similar situations. That, according to a new survey of 1,001 U.S. adults conducted by eMarketer and Reddit. The data also shows that some 41.9% of consumers said that they now rely on trusted friends or a family member's recommendation to feel sufficiently confident to make a holiday purchase. A friend's word still carries the most weight with holiday shoppers, but a close second? That's shared by 26% of those polled, and they say that it's an honest and open accounting of a product's downsides, along with its strengths, which is the most powerful in building purchase confidence. Then it's expert reviews, 19% rely on those reviews, and 12.6% say they rely on influencer endorsements. Surprisingly, only about 11% of shoppers said they now trust online communities per the survey to make their purchase decisions. And what about the 800-pound gorilla in the room? AI is now part of that argument, of course. Nearly a quarter of consumers said they now use AI tools to research purchases more than they did 2 years ago, according to the 2026 Reddit data. So some powerful insights to guide how businesses need to be building consumer confidence, which converts to purchases during this year's upcoming holiday season, and what you need to do to be focused on your opportunity to win a share of the upcoming spend. I'm Jeff Sloan, founder and CEO of StartupNation.com, the source for everything you need to start and grow your own business. And that's today's Business Beat on the great voice of the Great Lakes, WJR.
18: 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Chris Alberta here at Principium. 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
7: We're dealing with wet roads in certain areas this morning, and that's causing problems as you head out the door. We have the Lodge southbound at Livernois, an accident there taking up the two right lanes. Traffic's backed up to McNichols. Also, we've got construction on westbound 94 between the Southfield Freeway and Pelham. That's reduced down to one lane until Friday for emergency road repairs. Because of that, traffic's delayed all the way over to Oakwood Boulevard. Left lane is closed on southbound 75 between Grand River and the Lodge. That's in place until 5 p.m. tomorrow. Now, WJR Weather First from the Weather Channel. Here's your forecast.
0: Heat advisory, as numbers are going to soar well into the 90s today. The feels like temperature known as the heat index is going to make it feel over 100, low 100s. So dangerously hot as we get into the afternoon. The actual air temperature around 94, 95 degrees. Record for the date's 100, so no record. Any showers, thunder showers, looks like they're going to come to an end this morning, but they may be back as we head on in through tonight. Maybe some stronger storms, 73. Tomorrow, a few showers around with thunderstorms possible late, 88. Friday, a few showers are likely in the morning, then cloudy in the afternoon, 83. I'm meteorologist Ray Stajic from the Weather Channel on 760 WJR, where Michigan comes to talk.
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0: I'll tell you, we love a bit of breaking news, especially when it's good news, big news.
1: Yes.
0: And there's really only one person that can help us out with this, and that is Steve Courtney, who joins us this morning on the show. Steven, what a wonderful opportunity to talk with you this morning.
2: Always appreciate it, Chris. You know that. Lloyd, Jamie, wouldn't have it any other way. But here's the deal. My friends, we are a mere 2 days away from getting her going on the banks of the Red Cedar. Another exciting Michigan State football season on the horizon. Friday night, 8 o'clock, they're teeing it up against the Toledo Rockets. Yours truly, with the tailgate show getting underway at 5. And I'll just make this note, for just the second time in history, the Spartans playing the Rockets of Toledo. That being said, a very special announcement on this Wednesday morning. You see, this great radio station began our relationship with Michigan State Athletics back in 2006. And guess what? It's going on. A 5-year extension. It's wonderful news, and to help us share it with you, going into his first year on that Michigan State football sideline, the legendary, and I'm so happy he's here, Pat Fitzgerald. Coach, how are you?
3: Well, I'm doing great, Steve. Thanks, everybody, for having me on. And hey, we're contractually obligated now. I got 5 years, so do you, sir. Let's go.
2: Well, Coach, we certainly look forward to our visits. And again, I've been a big fan of yours for a long time, back to your linebacker days at your alma mater. And, you know, obviously, Coach, let's just jump right into it. College athletics has changed. As you get ready for your first year on that Michigan State sideline, you've got 50 new players. 8 new assistant coaches. So I understand not long ago they ran out of "Hello, my name is" stickers at the Scandalaris Football Center. But by all accounts, sir, you are good to go.
3: Yeah, for sure. Yeah, you know, this journey started, you know, for me personally in December, but really, you know, for our entire program in January. And, you know, our guys have done a really good job of building relationships and being really intentional with that process. You know, the amount of time they've spent together. We put them in Case Hall during camp for a week, and the guys, you know, the seniors especially enjoyed it because they're never going to have to do it again. But, you know, with all that being said, you know, we got our first test. And, you know, proud of the work the guys have put in. I think they've earned this opportunity. And now they've got to go take that with us in the Spartan Stadium at 8 o'clock on Friday night.
4: Coach, you said that when you have a QB, you have a chance. So you must have a lot of faith in your sophomore quarterback. And the USA Today is saying he could be the next Brian Hoyer. Your thoughts?
3: Well, you know, it's pretty tall, you know, for Les with 4 starts to say he's going to be the next Brian Hoyer. So let's temper that a little bit.
4: Pump the brakes. Okay.
3: Yeah. Let's get him to get our first down of the year, you know, get a couple of completions and take care of the football. But yeah, no, Les has been great. He's a really, really good football player, but he's a really special person. His care, his concern, you know, he's very humble. He's just been a joy to watch him grow as a leader here since January. And, yeah, we're very excited about him. But also they have Cam Fancher, who's, you know, been in 30-plus games, started 28 of them. We feel like we've got a really good quarterback room, and, you know, now the guys get the opportunity to go out and perform.
2: Coach, if I may, back to this new 5-year extension between ourselves and Michigan State Athletics. It has expanded for all the right reasons. There are going to be broadcasts of Coach Nightingale and Michigan State hockey, as well as Coach Frelick and Michigan State women's basketball, for all the right reasons. And Coach, I know you've only been in East Lansing for a short time. I've been around that wonderful campus for a while. And the thing that stands out, and you've probably already been alerted about it, every coach up there, no matter what sport, we're talking about Magnum TI, Tom Izzo, Casey Lubon with golf, you name it, everybody supports one another. And I think that is rather rare in campuses around the country, sir.
3: Yeah, no doubt. And I felt it right away, you know, when I got here. And, you know, Robin has been out to practice. You know, Tom let me go watch his practice. Adam let me step on the ice and drop a puck, which he has no idea. He does now, but he had no idea at the time how big of a hockey fan I am. So, yeah, the list goes on and on. I mean, it's just a great group of coaches, and you know, we're fired up to have Dan Bartholomew as our director of athletics, and you know, it's a great day to be a Spartan, and we're excited. You could just feel the buzz on campus. You mentioned the Scandalera Center. As I look out here at Sean Chestnut every day, I mean, it went from like I think squirrels here in June and July to now just a sea of green and white students. So you know, I've been doing this for a long time. I've never seen, you know, this big of a student body. So it's I'm looking forward to getting them raucous Friday night. I hope they don't get too raucous before the game, because I'm going to need them during the game. But yeah, really looking forward to the opportunity on Friday night.
4: Coach, are there any new traditions you're going to bring to the football, you know, game day? I know you're still doing the walk, and you hope that everyone supports you on the walk.
3: Yeah, we're going to release something here later today, and breaking news. You know, when we get ready to kick the ball off, we do a drill at the end of practice called the fourth quarter drill. And when our kicker puts his hand up, we're going to all just yell, and then you'll see the video. It's ah, ooh, ooh, ooh, ah, ooh. And 75,000 strong. It'll be really cool. And that was created by our players. So that's something new that we're going to try to get everybody in Spartan Stadium doing. And let's see, maybe they can hear us all the way down in Detroit when we have the opening kickoff of the year.
2: Quickly, Coach, I did want to point this out. I mentioned at the onset that you brought aboard eight new assistants. One of those is a legend with the green and white, Max Bulla, co-defensive coordinator, linebackers coach. I'm sure you two have already formed a special bond, because, by golly, you played linebacker very similarly.
3: Yeah. Oh, don't insult Max like that. I mean, nowhere close to the athlete that Max was and will continue to be. But, yeah, we've got a new special system set up on our sideline that's got, like, a very taunt bungee cord that's going to prevent Max from getting on the field in the game. So, no, it's great to have Max a part of it. He's got a ton of Spartan pride. And, you know, we're just thankful that he made the decision to come back home, and he's done a great job with our linebackers.
2: Well, just Coach on a Fitzgerald, personal note, Coach. Go ahead,
4: I just wanted to tell you, my four-year-old is going to make her Spartan Stadium debut on Friday night. Her Spartan dad is very excited, so we will be there.
3: Well, tell her and I are having our rookie voyage together, so this will be a day that we'll never forget. And, you know, however many years from down the road at her wedding, that'll be a little fun factoid at the rehearsal dinner. Her first.
4: Well, you're invited.
3: Well, be careful. I'm an MVP at weddings, so be careful. Look out.
1: Olivia put in significantly less work, though, for your debuts.
2: Well, Coach Fitzgerald, as I said at the beginning, I am a big fan. So happy you are here with us in East Lansing. Game days on the banks of the Red Cedar are certainly very, very special. And looking forward to our visits throughout the season here on WJR. Again, the breaking story. We have a five-year extension with Michigan State Athletics. You talk about a win-win for everybody involved. Coach Fitzgerald, thank you so very much for your time this morning. Looking forward to spending more with you, sir.
3: Yeah, thanks, Steve. Appreciate you guys. All of our great fans. Go great.
2: Go white, baby. Okay.
1: Big news today.
5: That's the deal.
2: It's official.
1: And look, one of the largest living alumni bases in the country. There is no better place to hear Spartan athletics than right here on WJR, and we're so excited for
5: it. And looking forward to hearing Coach Fitzgerald, because he is hilarious.
2: He's a good man, and I forgot to tell him that while I don't have NFL experience, I do have 4 years of eligibility.
4: You certainly do. Steve Corney. And you wouldn't even be the oldest player.
1: Exactly.
2: No, these days, no.
1: All right, Stevie, thank you. Good stuff. We appreciate it. We'll talk to you soon.
2: Thanks, folks.
1: We'll take a break here on WJR.
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8: Fox News. I'm Therese Crowley. The possibility of a hung jury or mistrial looms over the Lindsey Clancy murder trial. The jury back for day five after telling the judge early Tuesday they were deadlocked. He sent them back in. Now a photographer arrested outside court, charged with trying to take pictures of the jury. Either side could call for a mistrial. And a judge in Utah rules the death penalty trial of alleged Charlie Kirk assassin Tyler Robinson can go forward. U.S. CENTCOM wraps up a new round of attacks on Iran IRGC targets.
9: Explosions have been reported near the Strait of Hormuz in Bandar Abbas and Keshem Island. As President Trump explains, if the failed nation of Iran retaliates for this very justified attack, they will be hit again at a much harder and higher level.
8: Fox's Peter Ducey. The House votes to condemn socialism as a soft form of communism. Eight Democrats joined the vote, which was overwhelming. America's listening to Fox News.
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12: We have a closure of the Lodge southbound between Liverdoy and Linwood due to an accident. Traffic has stopped for McNichols. You can detour eastbound McNichols to Linwood southbound back over to the Lodge. Southbound 75 at Baldwin, an accident there causing delays to Sashaba. Slow travel on southbound 275 between 7 Mile and M14. And westbound 94 between the Southfield Freeway and Pelham Road. That's reduced down to one lane. Traffic's backed up to Oakwood Boulevard. That's for emergency repairs that are going to be in place through Friday afternoon. Now, WJR Weather First from the Weather Channel will be under a heat advisory today from noon until 8. A mix of clouds and sunshine. Hot again today with a high of 93. Right now, it's 74. Scattered thunderstorms late tonight with a low of 72. Thunderstorms again tomorrow, high of 86. I'm Renee Vitale, WJR Traffic and Weather First.
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0: Stay here for All Talk with Kevin Dietz at 9. Now back to JR Morning with Chris Renwick, Lloyd Jackson, and Jamie Edmonds on WJR, where Michigan comes to talk.
1: So very excited about the big news this morning. Michigan State Athletics and WJR extending our partnership for another 5 years. It's very exciting news for us, especially as we get closer to college football. I mean, we're days away.
5: Listen, and we're looking forward to it as well.
1: No doubt about it. So that's the big news today. Meanwhile, if you missed our conversation earlier with Chip Lupo at Wallet Hub, one of the things that Wallet Hub is projecting is a $26 billion increase in credit card debt for this quarter. That's from the same time last year. But Wallet Hub also says that Americans pay down about $60 billion in credit card debt in Q1 compared to the same time last year. And the average American has about $11,000 in credit card debt. And that's a lot of money.
5: Yeah.
1: That's a lot of money.
4: Oh, yeah.
1: I'm curious if you think, like, are we just becoming better at surviving some of these financial hurdles that are being thrown at us? Or, because, you know, you listen to some politicians and they'll tell you should be doing better financially.
5: Uh-huh.
1: Right. And I think, like, you have to separate what maybe you're seeing in your 401k. My 401k has been doing very well.
5: Yeah.
1: Mm-hmm. Right. And I think that goes for a lot of people.
5: Sure.
1: The 401ks are doing well.
5: Doing good.
1: But that's not money that you're living on right now.
5: Right. Right.
1: That's not money that you can go to the grocery store with or go to the gas station with.
5: That's right.
1: Or take to a concert or go on a vacation with.
5: Mm-hmm.
1: So there's a difference in how you are planning for your future and things may be going well, as opposed to what you are feeling day to day when you get that check in the mail. That, I think, is where my question really lies is, are we doing better? Are we actually doing better financially, or are we just finding a way to weather the storm?
5: I think we're finding a way, because I think, you know, in the past, credit cards were used for, like, you know, big ticket items, items that you get, or maybe as a backup for emergency funds if something happens drastically and you need money right away. That's basically what they were used for. I think people are using credit cards now for, as you say, gasoline, for groceries, for just kind of day-to-day things that they didn't usually use them for.
4: Yeah, I mean, that's probably the case. I mean, I know, you know, on college campuses, when they offer you this credit card, as they did for me back in whenever I was in college, you're like, oh, this is, like, not real money. I'm just going to continue to charge it and not worry about the bill. My dad was like, okay, we need to have a lesson here. I think it's like that.
5: Yeah.
1: Did you sign up for one of those in college?
4: 100% signed up for it. And then I just used it all over campus whenever I wanted. Yeah. And then I had no concern about the bill.
5: Right. What do we do?
1: Yeah. I think people try to be conscious, but it's hard.
5: Uh-huh.
1: It's hard when everything is so much more expensive. Again, the cost of a, I paid $450 this morning.
5: Oof.
1: Right. So, I mean, that's a far cry from $390. $380. I mean, you got to fill up a couple times a week. All of a sudden, that does make a difference for some people. Other people, you may not feel it, and that's okay too. But everybody is being hit by this. Everybody somewhere, some way, is being hit by a higher expense. And I think that it's something to be mindful of on when we're actually in our day to day. How are we going about making sure that we're spending our money so that we don't put ourselves in in debt like the federal government does and lawmakers does. They're just spending without regard. So I don't know. It's very fascinating to me when you think that Americans are $60 billion in credit card debt in the span of 3 months. It's unbelievable.
5: And they're carrying, what, about $11,000, you said? In
1: the average American, yeah, about $11,000 in credit card debt.
5: Wow.
1: Yeah. So I think it's unbelievable. Those are big numbers.
4: I have a cute story. Do you have the time?
1: Of course.
5: Of course.
4: All right.
5: Anything for you.
4: All right. So I read this story in the New York Times a couple days ago. John Arnett, a chief master sergeant in the Ohio National Guard, was washing his beige 1976 Plymouth Volare station wagon in the driveway of his Swanton, Ohio home way back when, and he lost his wedding ring. Somewhere between 1977 and 1982. He never found it, so he got a replacement. Years later, he's talking to his son, and he said, if you ever can find it, go get a metal detector, go to our old house and find it. So his father has passed away since then. But in the fall of 2013, the son goes over to his old house with a metal detector and tries to find this ring. Doesn't show up. And he continues, he's like, you know what, I like metal detecting, this is fun. He buys his own metal detector in 2023, returned to that yard, tried to find the wedding ring, still couldn't find it, nothing turned up. He continues his love of metal detecting, and he's found, you know, like nuts and bolts, loose change, whatever, wherever he goes, you know, those people on the beach when they scan the beach. Mm-hmm. He's found some things here or there. This August, he's like, I'm going to try this one more time, because the family friend who had owned the house after his parents, they're selling it. Let me try one more time. This time he finds it 8 inches under the ground. And he's like, I thought to myself, the last person to wear it was my dad, who's no longer with us. I pull it out of the ground and I put it on my finger. And there's something special about that. And I just thought that was a great little story.
1: Oh my God.
5: Wow.
1: That's unbelievable.
4: And he never gave up looking for that ring.
5: It was just meant. For him to find that ring, it was meant.
1: I can relate to this a little bit. I am on ring number 4.
5: What?
1: Ring number 4. We got married. We got married in October.
5: Okay.
1: That next summer, we're out on the lake, on the boat. We're going tubing. I get off the tube, back into the boat, and I need to reapply some sunscreen.
5: Okay.
1: So as I go to reapply some sunscreen, I'm like,
5: you took the ring off.
1: Where's my ring?
5: Oh, it was gone.
1: Ring gone. Lost it in the middle of a lake. So there goes that. Ain't getting that back.
5: You didn't get a metal detector and go out?
4: I don't think the lake one's gone.
1: Lake one's gone. It's gone. Then I go get another ring.
5: Okay.
1: Same ring. Go get the ring. I put on gloves. I'm doing some housework. I'm cleaning the toilet, whatever. Mm-hmm. I go to take the glove off, throw it away, go do my, you know, whatever else I'm doing around the house.
5: Okay.
1: Later on, I realized I don't have the glove. Well, I'd also taken the garbage out. Garbage is gone. It's over.
5: Yeah.
1: I'm assuming the ring came off in the glove that I threw away, which is now in a landfill somewhere.
5: Okay.
1: My next ring, I don't remember. I lost that as well. So I'm on ring number 4. I am on ring number 4. I have lost 3 wedding rings.
5: You just need the rubber. The kind, the rubber.
1: I guess, I don't know.
5: Finger, that's what you need.
2: Or do the tattoo the ring on.
5: There you go.
2: Some people do that.
5: That's right, you'll never lose that one.
1: That's a no for me.
4: What does your wife say?
1: Well, I was heartbroken that I lost my first ring.
5: Yeah.
1: Like, that was the ring.
5: Sure.
1: And then I'm like, after that, I mean, whatever. I don't know. Like, it's not the same ring.
4: Right.
1: So it was a bummer,
5: yeah.
1: But she, for our 10th anniversary, she got me a nice ring again.
5: Okay.
1: So she's like, if you lose this ring,
5: you better keep
1: it's
5: up
1: over.
5: With that.
2: I was gonna say you're gonna get like the mom speech. Oh.
1: Yeah, she's like, you can wear a piece of string around your finger. I don't care.
5: I know that.
1: We're not buying another ring. I'm like, that's fair. That's unbelievable. 8 inches under the ground, he finally finds the ring. Unbelievable. Coming up on the other side, the Michigan cannabis industry, the revenue from that marijuana tax continues to lag behind productions. We'll talk about it coming up on JR Morning.
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12: We still have that closure on the Lodge southbound between Livernois and Linwood due to an accident. Traffic stopped from 8 Mile and is being forced to exit at Livernois. So you can take the Lodge, you can detour eastbound 8 Mile to Livernois, southbound back over to the Lodge. Southbound 75 at Baldwin, that accident is cleared. However, traffic still backed up to Ortonville Road. Westbound 94 slowed this morning between Maross and Mount Elliott. Now, WJR Weather First from the Weather Channel. Here's your forecast.
6: got ourselves into a late season heat advisory. That'll kick in at noon today till 8 o'clock tonight. Heat index values flirting with 100 degrees. May have a shower, thunder shower around this morning. Otherwise, sunshine, a few clouds, and temperatures into the mid-90s. Heat index just over 100, as I mentioned. Southwest breeze around. That's not helping much. A few showers, thunder showers scattered around tonight, 73. Tomorrow, scattered showers with a thunderstorm possible late, upper 80s. And showers are likely into early Friday morning. Then cloudy Friday afternoon, high 83, which is actually closer to average for this time of year. From the Weather Channel, I'm meteorologist Ray Stajikon, 760 WJR, where Michigan comes to talk.
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0: So revenue for Michigan's 24% wholesale tax on marijuana continues to fall short of expectations in the first year. The Michigan Treasury recently reported $37.3 million in tax revenue for the program for the second quarter that ended June 30th. The state projected total for the year is $315 million. So well behind where it should be. So let's talk about it. Robin Schneider is the executive director of the Michigan Cannabis Industry Association and joins us this morning. Robin, it's good to have you back.
1: Good morning. Thank you for having me on.
0: I remember when this was being talked about, you in particular, your association was sounding the alarm that this was not going to bring in the revenue that the state had anticipated. Why do you feel like you were right in this case?
1: Well, you know, my members are telling me they're going to just buy me a t-shirt that says I told you so to wear to work. But, you know, we were concerned because our market was already failing. Our state grew far more cannabis than what the customers were purchasing. So right now we have a 2-year supply of, you know, cannabis available just sitting across the state. And that has caused our prices to plummet. So right now we're at a cannabis flower, for example, we're at an all-time low for $58 per ounce. And so, you know, I think the idea was is that the growers would just absorb the tax or figure out how to pay the tax or raise their prices. But you can't raise prices when there's too much cannabis available in the market. That's just not economically how that works. And so, you know, the growers just don't, unfortunately, they don't have the tax money. I get calls every day from the growers and processors saying, you know, taxes are due. I don't have the money. And so I think they're kind of kicking the can down the road and thinking that they're going to try to get a loan or try to get an investor to pay these back taxes. But I think the real story here is the roads are not funded. And Governor Whitmer's road plan has failed. And so, you know, in California, their taxes were raised to the same rate as ours. And now, they 2 months in, they realized the businesses were starting to just fail, and they immediately repealed that tax. Today, they have an amnesty program in place as they are still trying to recover their market. Our lawmakers are completely asleep on this, and they need to start looking for a replacement tax immediately because cannabis is not going to fund the roads at $420 million a year.
2: Robin, you know, a lot of cannabis companies have left the state, you know, market and blame the tax. Are we seeing is this a market correction or the beginning of like a broader industry contraction?
1: I wouldn't call it a market correction. I would just call it a, you know, when you put a 24% tax in the middle of the supply chain, you know, on growers that are already barely keeping their lights on, you know, they've laid off employees. They've slowed down their operations. They've cut costs everywhere they can, and they still can't figure out how to come up with that 24%. And so it is a forced failure of businesses because of the tax.
3: The Crain's Detroit article here says there were several confusing months over when the Treasury would begin collecting it. So was it confusing for the operators? Did they not know what to do?
1: You know, they originally Treasury said that it wasn't going to be due until the end of, January of 2027. And then they realized that if they did that, that the year was going to go by and people just weren't going to have the money. So they said, you know, we're going to start taking quarterly payments, you know, right now. So yes, they did, you know, say, you know, originally that it wasn't going to be due for a year. Had they not started collecting, you know, the money wasn't going to be there anyway. So I think they realized that they needed to just get the money when they kept whatever they could now.
0: Well, and to that point, if there was $1.5 billion worth of product sold in the first half of the year,

0: when our regulatory agency goes to renew licenses and they haven't paid their taxes, they just won't renew the license and the business will go out of business. So if you put a bunch of cannabis companies that, you know, one day was making it, right, and now they all go out of business, now we're back in the illicit market at that point, yes.
1: Robin Schneider, we appreciate your time this morning. Thank you. We'll continue to watch this.
2: All right. Thank you.
1: Yeah, you got it.
3: You know, that 24%, you know, on top of what they're already paying, I knew it, you know, that it was going to be a problem. I didn't think they were going to be able to get that 420 million, you know, pardon the pun, 420. But no, I didn't think it was going to happen.
1: Well,
3: and it's not.
1: It is well short. And I mean, there are dispensaries all over the place.
4: Everywhere.
1: All over the place. So, I mean, maybe there was too many supplies for the people that were buying the product. But yeah, they're well short of the taxes that they were expecting at this point in the year. All right, 8 o'clock hour coming up. Get you caught up on the headlines coming up on JR Morning.
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4: When will the Iranian people rise up and fight?
13: I'm Dave Anthony, Fox News. President Trump asked that on Truth Social after more U.S. attacks.
14: According to CENTCOM, a variety of IRGC targets were hit, including air defense sites, radar systems, maritime assets, mine-laying capabilities, and communication sites. President Trump told Fox News overnight, if they do respond, they'll be hit much harder. This is a very big hit today. If it goes a third time, they're going to be totally wiped out as a country. The Iranians did end up responding with the U.S. coming under fire in multiple different countries. They launched 13 ballistic missiles at U.S. forces in Jordan. They also targeted the UAE, Kuwait, Bahrain, and Iraq with missiles and drones.
13: That's Fox's Trey Yingston. Tel Aviv oil prices are down slightly after spiking up yesterday. WTI now just under $90 a barrel. Gas, though, up 3 cents this morning. AAA's national average for regular $4.12 per gallon. But Treasury Secretary Scott Bessent tells Fox inflation is far worse in Iran. Their economy is collapsing.
15: We have imposed the blockade, which is quarantining and isolating the country, and now we are applying sanctions like have never been seen before that are going to asphyxiate the regime.
13: The morning after Tropical Storm Edward hit Texas near the Louisiana coast, it's still a depression moving north, and Fox Weather's Britta Merwin reports from Port Arthur it's still causing trouble.
16: We have a flash flood emergency across Tyler and Hardin counties. That's just to the northwest of where I am standing. We have 10 to 20 inches of rain. This is a life-threatening situation. To complicate the scenario, 40 to 50% of Tyler and Hardin counties do not have power.

0: 1 hour from now, Lindsay Clancy's jury resumes deliberations at her murder trial the day after telling the judge they're deadlocked, considering her insanity defense in the killing of her three children. In Utah, Charlie Kirk's accused assassin Tyler Robinson pleads not guilty after a judge ruled he will go on trial for murder and could face the death penalty. 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
4: We're dealing with wet roads in certain areas this morning, so that's causing problems as you head out. The Lodge southbound between Livernois and Linwood still closed due to an accident. Traffic is stopped from 8 Mile being forced to exit at Livernois. You can re-enter southbound onto the Lodge. You can also detour eastbound 8 Mile to Livernois, southbound back over to the Lodge. The northbound 75 off-ramp to 94, we have a crash blocking the right lane there. Accident taking up the left lane of eastbound 94 at Harper in Detroit. That is traffic slow to Chalmers. Now, WJR Weather First from the Weather Channel will be under heat advisory today from noon until 8. A mix of clouds and sunshine. Hot again today. A high of 93. Right now, it's 75. Scattered thunderstorms late tonight. A low of 72. Thunderstorms again tomorrow with a high of 86. I'm Renee Vitale, WJR Traffic and Weather First.
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1: It's not just morning. It's a JR morning with Chris Renwick, Lloyd Jackson, and Jamie Edmonds on 760 WJR and on the WJR app, where Michigan comes to talk.
11: All right, 8 o'clock hour. Good to have you here on JR Morning. The big announcement this morning is the relationship between Michigan State and Michigan State Athletics continues. Ever since 2006, we have been the flagship station here in Detroit for Michigan State Athletics, and a new five-year deal keeps us in partnership for the foreseeable future, and we couldn't be more excited about it. Pat Fitzgerald joined us this morning.
12: Hey, we're contractually obligated now. I got 5 years, so do you. So. Let's
11: go. We're very, very excited. And, of course, I mean, we're 2 days away from football. You'll hear that first game right here on WJR on Friday. Steve Courtney has your tailgate show. And this is a journey that Pat Fitzgerald has been on since late last year.
12: Yeah, you know, this journey started, you know, for me personally in December, but really, you know, for our entire program in January. And, you know, our guys have done a really good job of building relationships and being really intentional with that process. You know, the amount of time they've spent together. Well, we put them in Case Hall during camp for a week, and the guys, you know, the seniors especially enjoyed it because they're never going to have to do it again. But you know, with all that being said, you know, we got our first test, and you know, proud of the work the guys have put in. I think they've earned this opportunity. Now they've got to go take that with us in the Spartan Stadium at 8 o'clock on Friday night.
11: Couldn't be more excited about it.
13: And I know those guys on the team. This guy, Pat Fitzgerald,
11: he's the man.
13: Hilarious.
11: He is the man, and he is going to do wonderful things.
13: Yes, he is.
11: In East Lansing. Meanwhile, the University of Michigan has a new president.
14: They do, the 17th president, and I'm going to work on the name. It's C. Cybele Raver, or Cybele Raver. It's a 5-year tenure. She's went to Harvard for her undergrad. Got her doctoral degree from Yale. She comes from Vanderbilt. She was a professor at NYU for 13 years. So she's got the credentials. She's got the resume. She says she's going to be quick, acting, and decisive. And this hopefully settles the waters after some tumultuous times after Santa Ona left.
11: Yeah, certainly.
13: Flock license plate reading cameras being temporarily removed from Livingston County after repeated acts of vandalism. The sheriff's office says the move not permanent, but officials not giving in to those damaging the equipment. Flock safety cameras use artificial intelligence to record license plates and other vehicle details, and supporters call them valuable tools for solving crimes. Critics argue that they are invasive and raise serious privacy concerns. Meanwhile, over in Monroe County, the Board of Commissioners voted last night 8-1 to pull the plug on more than 40 Flock safety license plate reading cameras. The decision follows heavy public debate, with some residents calling the technology unconstitutional mass surveillance, while county legal counsel raised concerns over system errors, and supporters, including retired law enforcement, argued that the cameras were a vital investigative tool. Monroe County Sheriff Troy Goodnow says while losing the cameras takes a tool out of the tool belt, it won't change the department's commitment to public safety.
11: You got Florida Departments of Transportation ordering the removal of all those Flock safety cameras from state highway systems. So this is something that's happening all over the country at this point.
13: This
11: debate continues.
14: Did you hear the story in NYC? This Bank of America VP, she's only 32 years old. She's just a block from where she worked in Times Square, and she's stabbed to death randomly. I find it so, so scary. It was a 49-year-old knife-wielding woman. Her name was Pamela Cisneros of Queens. The victim is Erin Piancetti, and she, you know, was celebrating her wedding anniversary of 2 years. She just bought a house, minding her own business. The killer was shot and killed by police. This all happened about 4:30 on Monday. And it just the randomness of it. A 68-year-old man was also stabbed, but he's suspected to survive.
11: Yeah, and the video of this online is unbelievable. Oof. I mean, this woman, I had seen some different camera angles of her because there were a lot of people on the street.
13: It was.
11: Gathered around police that were huddled around her.
13: Yeah.
11: And she was waving these knives around to police. And you could almost see it in her face. They were trying to talk to her and talk her down.
13: Uh-huh.
11: And she started like breathing really heavy, really fast, like she was about to do something. And then she started walking toward police. They discharged two different tasers on her. That did not bring her down, and that's when police opened fire on her because she was approaching police officers with two knives in her hands.
13: Yeah, you have to stop the threat.
11: Yeah, certainly.
13: That's what they're trained for.
11: Meanwhile, the Lindsey Clancy case is set to resume today. Jurors are going to get back to deliberation.
13: Yeah, they are set to resume this morning. And yesterday, it was a Massachusetts woman who was arrested outside the courthouse. State police took Dawn Light into custody about 3:40 yesterday. She's expected to face charges of intimidating a witness or a juror, and authorities have yet to confirm whether the arrest was directly directed to the Clancy proceedings, but the arrest occurred minutes after jurors were dismissed for their fourth day of deliberations. The jury reported being deadlocked early yesterday, but the judge ordered them to keep working.
15: Well, members of the jury, I've got your question, and the question is, after many hours of deliberation, we are unable to come to a unanimous decision. I brought you back out because I know that this was a long trial. All right, I know there were over 80 witnesses, there were over 300 exhibits, but because of that, I'm going to ask you to go back out, keeping in mind all of the instructions that I gave you, to go out and to continue your deliberations at this time. All right. And so with that, I'm going to ask you to go back out. Like I said, keep in mind the instructions I gave you, reviewing the evidence, and I'd ask you to resume your deliberations at this time.
13: You know, Clancy is accused of killing her three young children back in 2023. Her defense argues she suffered from severe postpartum psychosis. Prosecutors maintain the murders were premeditated.
11: Mm.
13: Also, we got some information yesterday on that Pontiac mother, a Pontiac mother who abandoned her three children for years in that filthy condominium. She's been sentenced to 6 to 30 years in prison. 35-year-old Kelly Bryant pleaded guilty this summer to three counts of child abuse. Oakland County Sheriff's deputies discovered the children, then ages 12, 13, and 15, living alone in February of 2025 after a landlord requested a welfare check. Investigators say the home was filled with garbage and mold, human waste. Children reportedly survived on food left outside the door and had little access to hygiene products. Judge Mary Ellen Brennan told Bryant that she failed her responsibility as a mother hour after hour, year after year. Bryant's parental rights were terminated. Testimony indicated that the children are now attending school, making progress in a nurturing environment.
11: Yeah, it was hard to see her in the courtroom.
13: She had this little smirk after or something.
11: She was taken away.
13: It was irritating to me.
11: Yeah. It was irritating. It's like you turned your back on these kids, you abused these kids, and it didn't seem very remorseful.
13: No, not at all.
11: Yeah.
13: Not at all.
11: Meanwhile, as we approach the 25th remembrance of 9/11, Fox News Radio's Tanya J. Powers is sitting with survivors and recounting personal stories of that day that changed America forever.
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4: Quite a few problems on the roadways this Wednesday morning. On the Lodge southbound, we have that closure between Livernois and Linwood due to an accident. Traffic has stopped from 8 Mile and being forced to exit at Livernois. You can re-enter the Lodge southbound after that. Traffic can detour eastbound 8 Mile to Livernois southbound, then back over to the Lodge. The northbound 75 off-ramp to 94, right lane blocked by a crash there. Crash taking up the right lane on westbound 94 at Outer Drive. Traffic slow from Ross and an accident in the left lane of eastbound 94 at Harper in Detroit. That's causing delays to Chalmers. Now, WJR Weather First from the Weather Channel. Here's your forecast.
5: Seeing a few showers, thunder showers, trying to clip us here this morning, especially some of our northern counties. After that, we'll go with a mix of clouds and sunshine later, a hot one as we make it up to the mid-90s, heat index just over 100. With a heat advisory, that'll kick in around noontime through this evening. Showers and thunderstorms are possible as we head on through tonight. 73. Some of the suburbs may get into the 60s. Could be some stronger storms in spots. Tomorrow, scattered showers, thunderstorms around, especially in the afternoon and evening hours. Upper 80s and a chance of showers on Friday morning, then mostly cloudy in the afternoon. 83. I'm meteorologist Ray Stigick from the Weather Channel on 760 WJR, where Michigan comes to talk.
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0: the average American household is paying almost $150 for basic school supplies to get your kids back to school. That's pencils, folders, notebooks, things like that.
1: Uh-huh.
0: But the total bill for an average American household is around $836. That's clothes, shoes, whatever technology they need. All of a sudden, you're talking about a lot of money that you got to shell out to get your kids back in class.
1: Is that one kid or several kids?
0: Household.
1: Household. Okay.
0: So either a really spoiled kid or many kids not getting a lot.
1: Right.
0: However you want to look at it. But it's a lot of money that households have to shell out as you're getting ready to take your kids back to school. I guess it's a trade-off. Thankfully, the kids go back to school.
1: Uh-huh.
0: But you got to spend a little dough to get them there. But why are things so much more expensive? Well, obviously, tariffs plays a role in that. John Selleck is the spokesperson for the Michigan Smart Trade Alliance and joins us this morning. John, it's good to have you back. I mean, some of the numbers on basic supplies are unbelievable, and pencils and crayons are 171% higher now than they used to be, 147% higher for things like binders and folders, and people are feeling the effects of that.
2: Yeah, they sure are. I have a bunch of kids, and they're spoiled, so I've got, you know, I get hit by both. But
0: yeah,
2: a lot of people out there have already been doing their shopping, have already suffered this indignity.
0: Yeah,
2: and they don't know why. They just attribute it to the general inflationary malaise that we've been in for, you know, since the pandemic, maybe. But we know this from data, unfortunately, that the tariff battle is just making all these things more expensive. We see it, you know, we talk about gasoline all the time and other things. But here is where, you know, at Target or Meijer and hoping to get our deals in the student section. It's hard to get a deal because even like backpacks, the tariffs are up 165%. That was an extra $68 million in taxes that we paid. You know, and the Michigan Smart Trade Alliance is a group of about 20 business advocacy groups across all our key industries, agriculture, tourism and lodging. You've seen Claude Marinari from Visit Detroit on TV talking about the massive reduction in Canadian tourists to Southeast Michigan, let alone the rest of the state. Auto manufacturing, Mish Auto, and the great folks are at the Detroit Chamber. They're all on board with us working on this because we're literally getting hit everywhere. And a new ad that we have up on the air this week from the Lucerne International Auto Supplier CEO talks about how this river is just an imaginary divide on a giant shop floor between Michigan and Ontario. People know that. We did a survey work, and what voters said is, number one, we know these tariffs are a tax. Number two, we know it's a tax on us, the consumer, the families. We're paying it. We can see it here in all these school supply costs. And we want Congress to take bipartisan action, to do something about it, to smooth this out. They understand we need tariffs for bad actors. We have plenty of those in the world that don't play fair with us. But Canada, slightly different spot.
1: Are there enough American-made alternatives, John, for basic school supplies and clothing, or, you know, parents just largely unable to avoid these tariff-related costs?
2: Yeah, there's really not. I mean, we find, you know, in unique circumstances, local shops, and there's still some American factories doing things like this. But, you know, America's on to building the bigger and better things, and these kind of supplies to make them affordable come from other places. That's part of the arrangement that we accept, that we get cheaper deals on some of the just basic everyday stuff like pencils and pens and calculators and scissors and even footballs and soccer balls up millions of dollars in cost. It's really even the clothing is the worst. Mm-hmm. Shoes, $700 million in increased taxes on consumers. T-shirts, same deal, over $100 million. So it's just kind of what it is, and we need to get through this. Again, like, tariffs are a tool we have to have in our toolbox for, you know, surgical strikes and correcting imbalances, but right now what's happening is just a full-out trade war.
3: John, can you tie it directly to tariffs? I mean, everything is super expensive even before these trade wars started happening. Do you think people can really tie it to that?
2: Yeah, we can. And first of all, I do want to say real quick, we're so glad you're back, Jamie. So excited that you're on the air here with us today.
3: Thank you, John. That's so sweet.
2: Yeah, absolutely. What our team did is look at tariff data from 2024, before this all got started, to the same period of time with the new tariff data from when the U.S. Supreme Court made its ruling invalidating the first round of tariffs. Then a new round of tariffs got put in place up until now. And we looked at the difference in costs on these products that are being imported. So the data is straight out of the tariff tax collection information. So we know in these particular cases, it's related directly to the tariffs. Now, that's like insult to injury, Jamie, and you could be right that just normal everyday costs are already going up. So these tariffs on these school supplies are on top of all the other increased costs and penalties that we're dealing with. And I think that's why we're seeing now a lot of businesses were sitting back and saying, we have to like just see how this goes. Let's hope President Trump can get done what he needs to get done and then end it and move on. But they're not seeing that. And that's why we're seeing more and more of these business leaders being willing to speak up, like Mary from Lucerne is on her new ad to say, like, we love, you know, President Trump, we support you. We voted for you on this particular issue. You got to hear us. And here we just wanted to talk about something that was super relevant to the daily lives of every Michigan family that has a kid going to school.
0: John Selleck, we appreciate your time and insight on this. Thank you.
2: Yep. Thank you, guys.
0: Yeah. I mean, it's true. And then, you know, it feels like the list only gets bigger when, you know, like teachers ask for different supplies for the classroom.
4: Yeah.
0: And so and that's fine. I totally get it. It's not like these teachers have the salary that they go out and buy all the supplies that they need for their classroom. So I got no problem helping these teachers out where you can.
4: Yeah.
0: But again, it just adds on. It adds on. And when you have multiple kids, you know, it certainly can make it then. Or if you have one kid, it doesn't really matter. The reality is you're still paying a lot of money.
4: You're still paying more.
0: Yeah, to get your kids back to school.
3: And that, and not everything. Find one thing that's 100% made in America. It's hard.
4: That's
3: hard
4: true.
3: To find that.
4: Yeah.
0: It's hard to find it. And generally, those are more expensive.
4: Yeah.
0: And that's okay.
4: Yeah.
0: It's okay. I'd rather spend a little more if you get and something made in America.
4: Here. Yeah.
0: But yeah, certainly. All right, coming up on the other side, some more information about that Marine One crash. We'll talk about it coming up.
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2: News. I'm Gianna Gelosi. The U.S. military launching new retaliatory strikes on Iran as President Trump says the Islamic regime is playing out the inevitable.
3: According to CENTCOM, a variety of IRGC targets were hit, including air defense sites, radar systems, maritime assets, mine-laying capabilities, and communication sites. President Trump told Fox News overnight, if they do respond, they'll be hit much harder.
2: That's Fox's Trey Yang's Tropical Depression Edward slamming the Gulf Coast after making landfall along the Texas-Louisiana border. Warnings of flash flooding as the storm moves inland.
4: We have a flash flood emergency across Tyler and Hardin counties. That's just to the northwest of where I am standing. We have 10 to 20 inches of rain. This is a life-threatening situation. To complicate the scenario, 40 to 50% of Tyler and Hardin counties do not have power.
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8: We still have that closure on the Lodge southbound between Livernois and Lindwood due to an accident. Traffic has stopped from 8 Mile. You can detour eastbound 8 Mile to Livernois southbound back over to the Lodge. On the northbound 75 off-ramp to 94, a crash still blocking the right lane. Accident taking up the right lane on westbound 94 at Outer Drive. That has traffic slow to Maross. Crash in the left lane of eastbound 94 at Harper causing delays to Chalmers. Now, WJR weather first from the Weather Channel. We're under a heat advisory today starting at noon till 8 o'clock. Mix of clouds and sunshine. Hot again today. High of 93. Right now it's 75. Scattered thunderstorms late tonight with a low of 72. Thunderstorms again tomorrow. High of 86. I'm Renee Vitale. WJR, traffic and weather first.
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18: Well, remember when Marine One came dangerously close to a passenger jet near Reagan?
19: I sure do.
18: Well, the preliminary NTSB investigation report is out, and they found that the crew of Marine One was unable to successfully contact the control tower at Reagan National Airport before Marine One departed with President Donald Trump on board from the Ellipsis near the White House on August 4th. The crew made multiple attempts to transmit the required advance notification, but one call was never received. There was another call that was unreadable. So efforts to relay the message through another military facility was tried. That failed, and it left controllers unaware that the president's helicopter was about to take off. Absolutely unbelievable stuff. Let's talk about it. Mary Schiavo is the former Inspector General of the U.S. Department of Transportation and joins us. Mary, it's good to have you back.
20: Thank you. It's good to be with you.
18: How does something like this happen? And not only how does it happen, but if it's possible, how come it's never happened before?
20: Well, that's the crazy thing about this. It had happened before. So back before this happened, the first time it happened was August 4th. And the Marine One helicopter unit is called Marine Helicopter Squadron HMX-1, met with DCA, air traffic control personnel, and they did that because they had been complaining that they couldn't always hear the communication, that they didn't get clear communications when the president's helicopter was taking off. And so they agreed and they discussed in that meeting, remember this is back on July 30th, that they would have this plan where that if they weren't getting the signals, they would go through Anacostia Bowling Air Force Base, which is right across the river there. It's line of sight. And they actually had a telephone backup. So they had three ways to get this communication through. But what apparently did not happen is they realized even then it was a problem of, remember in high school we had to take it, geometry. So the helicopter was going to, instead of being operating from the south lawn, was going to operate from the ellipse because of construction, not just the corrections or they're leveling the helicopter pad at the White House. You need a nice little helicopter pad. And because of other construction that had happened in the area, not the ballroom, but, you know, D.C. has grown up quite a bit. So they were supposed to move the tower, the antenna, on top of the air traffic control facility or on top of another antenna. Apparently that didn't happen or didn't happen successfully. And then we had the August 4 incident where they came within almost not quite a mile laterally and 750 feet vertically, which is a near miss. But the plane, of course, went on to successfully land in Pensacola, et cetera. Then again, it happened August 28th, same thing. They tried going through, the Anacostia, bowling, base, couldn't get through. And so the helicopter then lifted up a little bit to get a better line of geometry, line of sight to the antenna. Then they got the communication and it went forward. So the problem is they knew they had a problem and they didn't immediately and promptly do everything necessary to fix it over at the Federal Aviation Administration, and they claim they have now.
19: Yeah, the FAA relocated an antenna and changed procedures after the incident. But does that adequately address the problem, Mary, or should there be a broader kind of independent review?
20: Well, you know, for at this point, it should adequately address that one instance of a problem. But given the problems that we've had at DCA Tower and that horrible loss of life, you know, a year and a half ago, with the midair with another military helicopter and the number of near misses at DCA, the broad review should be broader than just Marine One. It should be, what in the world is going on at the DCA Tower? Why have we had so many problems? Has Congress, you know, Congress plays a role in this, has Congress simply voted too many times to allow increased traffic at DCA so it puts Americans on commercial flights at risk? Because Congress knows they have these VIP flights and these VIP helicopters. Heck, Congress is the cause of VIP flights.
19: Right.
20: And so the blame is not just the FAA. The blame also goes to Congress. And we do need a big brute review, because when Dulles Airport in Virginia was open, you know, 50 years ago, DCA was actually supposed to close. So we have to figure out, can we make it safe for the traveling public of America? And it was never supposed to be an airport where people change planes. Now it's a hub. People aren't even going to D.C., and then the traffic's full of people just connecting flights there.
0: That was going to be my question, the changes at DCA since that 2025 midair collision. They closed a runway, right? So is there anything else they've done?
20: Well, I should say yes. They've done other things, but they haven't done the thing that I think is most important. And there have been two hearings on the Hill on this. The House had a hearing and the Senate had a hearing. They came up with differing plans, and remember, the FAA could do this on their own. They have the power to act, but it usually takes the Hill to force them to make changes where airline economics are concerned, and obviously they're going to limit flights. Airline economics are going to be affected, and they literally have to. The airport's overloaded. At certain times of the day, it's the most busy airspace, the most busy airport traffic in the country at certain times of day. And so the Senate came up with a plan where the military helicopters would have to have what's called ADS-B in and out, meaning they would be fully visible to air traffic controllers at all times. Now, of course, that cannot apply to Marine One, because their communications must be secure and at all times. I mean, you can't just have them broadcast so somebody, you know, operating a drone in the area could try to crash into it or something like that. So they had this plan where they would be fully visible, that they'd limit the flights, et cetera, and it just didn't get enacted. The House's plan was a little more long range, and they were going to make some other changes, but as usual, the FAA is considering its options.
18: Well, and so what's Congress's next move here? If the FAA is considering their options, how do they work in conjunction at this point?
20: Well, Congress, you know, and I was Inspector General there for 6 years. And if the Congress wants you to do something, they simply, first of all, they can send what's called a congressional. They send a letter over to you, and you have 2 weeks to respond and do what they ask or explain why. And then the other thing is they can affect your funding. If they want something done and you won't do it, they can simply earmark certain parts of your funding and say, this is for this project, and if you don't do it, you don't get this money. So they can be really forceful, but it would be very effective if they would simply adopt, and it shouldn't take legislation, but the Senate bill was very specific at what they had to do, and they could simply pass it.
18: Interesting. We'll continue to watch it. Mary Scavel, thank you for your time as always. We appreciate you.
20: Thank you. Good to be with you.
18: Yep, you got it. All right, coming up on the other side, name that tune. We want you to play along, 800-859-0957. It's WJR.
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7: We still have that closure of the Lodge southbound between Livernois and Linwood due to an accident. Traffic stop from 8 Mile. You can detour eastbound 8 Mile to Livernois southbound, then back over to the Lodge. On the northbound 75 off-ramp to 94, an accident there taking up the right lane. We have a disabled vehicle on the exit ramp of southbound 275 to Michigan Avenue. Westbound 94 at Outer Drive, crash there taking up the right lane. Traffic delayed to Maross. And eastbound 94 at Harper, that accident that was blocking the right lane has cleared. Traffic still slow to Chalmers. Now, WJR Weather First from the Weather Channel. Here's your forecast.
8: Got ourselves into a late season heat advisory. That'll kick in at noon today till 8 o'clock tonight. Heat index values flirting with 100 degrees. May have a shower, thunder shower around this morning. Otherwise, sunshine, a few clouds, and temperatures into the mid-90s. Heat index just over 100, as I mentioned. Southwest breeze around. That's not helping much. A few showers, thunder showers scattered around tonight, 73. Tomorrow, scattered showers with a thunderstorm possible late, upper 80s. And showers are likely into early Friday morning. Then cloudy Friday afternoon, high 83, which is actually closer to average for this time of year. From the Weather Channel, I'm meteorologist Ray Stajicon, 760 WJR, where Michigan comes to talk.
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2: That's a nice, nice
0: yeah,
2: one.
0: Good. What do we got
1: okay,
0: tonight?
1: Okay, Jamie's back.
0: Jamie's back.
1: And she told me she missed this segment the most.
3: You know it.
1: She said that. Oh, yeah. So last week we took care of the kids, you know, the school, going back to school. Today we're going to guess songs about pictures or photographs, because when you get on your Facebook feed this week, that's all you're seeing is the kids
2: yep.
1: in their little, very, very expensive, as we already covered earlier this morning, their outfits and their backpacks and all that stuff. So we'll guess songs about pictures or photographs, and we, of course, got to start with Jamie, because she missed it so much. All right, Jamie, are you ready?
3: Backstreet Boys.
1: All right, here we go.
3: Nickelback. I knew you were going to play this one. Nickelback's Photograph.
1: I'll start you off with one. With an easy one.
0: Get you back in. All right, very good.
1: Okay, let's go with Chris next. Shh, Nickelback. Shush.

0: could ever love me.
1: Is this
2: you
1: young
2: got this.
1: Taylor?
2: Yes, I'm talking to you.
1: Is this young Taylor?
3: It is, yes.
4: Oh. Sorry, Renee.
5: I wasn't invited to the party, by the way.
4: I've got so much going on
1: back
4: here.
1: You're always here.
4: Oh, my God.
1: It's young Taylor Swift. It's on the tip of my tongue.
4: Picture to Burn.
1: Okay, great.
5: I didn't even know the name of that song.
6: Oh, wow.
1: She sounds very different nowadays.
5: She does.
4: Okay, she's happily married
6: She
4: now.
6: Was like 16 years old or something.
4: Happily married. Doesn't need to sing songs like this anymore, right?
1: No. Yes. She's not burning any pictures of her bow now.
4: No. No.
1: Maybe his stat sheet from time to time.
4: Right. All right, Lloyd. Let's try. Okay. Hold on. There we go. Hold on. I lost my page. There we go. Let's try this one.

0: I don't know this one. I'm sorry. Don't know it.
1: Anybody else?
2: Felter.
1: Felter is right.
2: Take my picture.
1: That is correct, yes.
3: Okay. You got it, dude.
4: Oh, very good.
0: Look at her.
2: Thank you.
4: Unbelievable. All right, where are we going next, Jason?
1: Let's go to our caller, Roy.
4: Okay, Roy in Dearborn. Hey, good morning, Roy.
5: Hello, Dylan. How you doing, you all?
4: Oh, we're doing well. You ready to rock and roll?
5: Yes, I just want to say I miss my old friend, Mr. Beckman.
4: I know. We do miss Frank. He was an absolute legend.
0: Yes.
1: Well, Frank might have remembered this song.

0: Jay Giles.
1: Mm-hmm. You know it.
2: Yes. What is the name of the song?
0: Oh.
3: Got to sing it a little bit.
4: Work through it.
0: It's not his girl, is a
2: think of it's really, really cold. Cold.
0: Oh, for crying out loud. I know this song. I got the album.
4: I can picture the album right now.
3: So can I.
4: Yeah.
3: So can I.
2: You did get the band. That's tough, though. It's freeze frame. We're good.
1: Roy, Jay Giles band gets it done. You're going to the Inn on Water Street in Thumb Coast Theaters. We appreciate you for listening, Roy. Thank you.
0: All right, thanks, man.
1: All right, hold tight. We'll get your information. Yep, hold on.
3: Freeze frame. Good. Yeah, I love that song. Is that Renee? I have to ask Renee because you know she knows all of this. Is that the same album that had the song on there by him called Flamethrower?
4: Oh, that I don't know.
3: Okay,
1: that's good deep. Question.
3: Flamethrower.
2: Hot and cold.
1: Was that the fourth title on that track, on that album?
4: The B-side.
3: No,
4: was.
3: Listen.
1: Right.
3: Yeah.
2: All right, Renee.
4: Okay.
5: You got this. Yes, I'm talking to you.
4: All right, Dolly. Heads on. Is that Duran Duran?
2: It is.
4: I don't know the song, though. I just know it's Duran Duran. That's all I got.
2: Well, I mean, if the listener's only going to get the band, then, you know, Girls on Film.
6: Come that baby in a foul.
1: Oh.
2: Yep.
1: Did you know that one?
3: Yes, I did.
1: Oh, wow.
3: Mm-hmm.
4: It's very a little good. Before
3: I
4: my
3: only
4: time.
3: Know about two Duran Duran. But yeah, I knew that one.
1: All right, Jamie, here we go.
2: Hold on, let me see. Let's try...
7: Sometimes I forget who we were back then. That Saturday night, stealing cold beer and cigarettes.
8: I don't know. It sounds like Ed Sheeran.
2: I was going to play Ed Sheeran too, and I ended up playing this one.
8: I don't know.
1: Ooh, I don't know that one either.
4: Is it Keith Urban?
2: It is.
4: I don't know the name of the song. I could tell.
2: Wow.
4: You know what? I don't know the names today. I could just tell their voices.
2: That is Polaroid, and this is Ed Sheeran.

0: Yeah, he was like, thankfully I had enough to drink.
1: Oh, God.
0: I have the courage to go ask Ed Sheeran to do his song with me.
1: Oh, man.
0: Yeah, pretty cool. All right. That's good stuff. Yeah. A lot of songs thanks, about Jason. Photographs.
2: Yeah. It is.
0: There really is.
2: Yes. Mm-hmm.
0: Yeah, it's good stuff.
1: Some I missed, but going to revisit that in the future.
0: Yeah, yes. No doubt. All right, that's going to do it for us today. Kevin Dietz and All Talk coming your way next. Here on WJR, have a good Wednesday. We'll see you tomorrow morning.
3: A Better Life with Dr. Sanjay Gupta.
4: We've talked a lot about ultra-processed foods, but here's a new wrinkle. A study out of France zeroed in on preservatives that keep packaged foods from spoiling and linked higher intake of those preservatives to a greater risk of high blood pressure, heart attack, and stroke. Now here's the part that might surprise you. Even some natural-sounding preservatives, like added citric acid and vitamin C, were tied to higher blood pressure. But an important distinction. This is about vitamin C added to processed food, not the vitamin C in an actual orange. So keep eating your fruit. 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
10: He's threatening to wipe out Iran as a country again. I'm Dave Anthony, Fox News. President Trump made the threat talking to Fox, warning of even bigger U.S. attacks if Iran retaliates again, targeting American forces after yesterday's strikes that hit Iran's air defense and radar and more. Iran did respond.
11: U.S. coming under fire in multiple different countries. They launched 13 ballistic missiles at U.S. forces in Jordan. They also targeted the UAE, Kuwait, Bahrain, and Iraq with missiles and drones.
10: Most were shot down. Fox's Trey Yingst also reports from Tel Aviv.
11: The region now waits to see if and how the United States will respond to the Iranian attacks on U.S. forces overnight.
10: Now, the U.S. is also readying more sanctions. The Treasury Secretary Scott Bessent tells Fox will asphyxiate Iran's economy.
12: We are telling friends and foes, do not deal with this evil regime. We know who you are. You know who you are. And if we have to, we will put you out of business.
10: Tiger Woods was just in court in Florida a few minutes ago to change his plea in a DUI case.
13: Reckless driving in second offense. Adjudication appeals. $1,000 fine. 5 years driver's suspension.
10: It's hard to hear the judge there after Tiger Woods pleaded guilty to reckless and careless driving after a March car crash. The plea deal calls for fines and a 5-year license suspension. It's back to work this hour for Lindsey Clancy's jury that after they told the judge they were deadlocked at her murder trial, considering an insanity defense and the killing of her 3 children.
14: So here is how this could play out today if the jury still can't reach a verdict. When the judge decides the jury has done a due and thorough deliberation, he could give them a final formal instruction called a Tui Rodriguez charge. If he does that, the jury goes back to deliberate again, but if it still comes back deadlocked, the judge cannot force more deliberation at that point.
10: That's Fox's Nate Foy outside the court in Plymouth, Massachusetts. 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
1: We still have that closure of the Lodge southbound between Livernois and Linwood due to an accident. Traffic has stopped from 8 Mile. You're being forced to exit at Livernois. As a detour eastbound 8 Mile, you can take that to Livernois southbound back over to the Lodge. Westbound 94 at E-Course crashed there, taking up the right lane. Traffic slow from Telegraph. Southbound 275 slow between 7 Mile and M14. Now, WJR weather first from the Weather Channel. We'll be under a heat advisory today starting at noon until 8 o'clock. A mix of clouds and sunshine. Hot again today. A high of 93. Right now it's 78. Scattered thunderstorms late tonight with a low of 72. Thunderstorms again tomorrow. High of 86. I'm Renee Vitale. WJR. Traffic and weather first.
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1: All right, and welcome to All Talk on a Wednesday morning. I'm Kevin Deetz, bringing you the latest headlines and the stories that everyone is talking about. Well, this is just cool. Michigan State Athletics and WJR are staying together for another 5 years through the 2030-31 season. And as somebody who loves Michigan State and happens to sit behind a WJR microphone every morning, I think this is fantastic. I know what you're thinking. You're a little biased. Yes, I am. I've never pretended otherwise. Go green. I didn't go to Michigan State, but my son did. But I've loved Michigan State forever. I happen to love Michigan, too. I went to Western Michigan, so I feel like I have no dog in the fight between Michigan and Michigan State. But I tell you what, I love the fact that we are going to be with Michigan State. I think about this relationship. WJR has been the Detroit flagship for Michigan State football and men's basketball for 20 straight years. 20 years! And now instead of just renewing the deal, we're making it bigger. We're adding Michigan State hockey. How cool is that? We're adding women's basketball, which is awesome. We're adding more digital coverage. We're adding a digital broadcast of the tailgate show on home football Saturdays. Basically, it's green and white. We're going to find a way to get it on the radio. And I love what Steve Finitari said. He said, WJR has been proud for two decades to be the radio home of Michigan State athletics, and the station is now expanding its commitment so we can bring even more of the passion, tradition, and excellence of Michigan State to Spartan fans. Exactly right. And our program director, Ann Thomas, she said something else that I think is important. She called MSU and WJR two great brands. That's what this is, because WJR isn't some station that just showed up yesterday, and Michigan State isn't some university that just showed up yesterday. There's history here. In fact, WJR was carrying Michigan State sports before a lot of us were even listening to the radio. WJR was the Spartan flagship from 1963 to 1976, then came back in 2006, and we've been together ever since. Now we're guaranteed to be together through 2031. And here's where it gets fun for me. We get to talk about the Spartans all the time. We get to argue about them, celebrate them, maybe complain about them, second-guess the coach, second-guess the quarterback, second-guess the official, which, of course, is almost always justified. But it's going to be fun because we get to root for them, too. On game day, we don't have to go anyway. We're here. You just turn on 760. The tailgate show starts, then the Spartan Media Network pregame show, the kickoff, and during the season, we've got Pat Fitzgerald's show Wednesday nights. This is what local radio is supposed to be. It's sports, it's community, it's tradition. It's sitting in your car on a Saturday afternoon listening to the same station your dad listened to. And maybe now your kids are listening to. Steve said WJR is thrilled. Ann said she's thrilled. I'm thrilled. And somewhere in Ann Arbor this morning, I'm sure somebody is absolutely miserable about all this, which makes me even happier. Five more years, Michigan State and WJR, 760 AM, home of the Spartans. Go green. This morning, MSU's football coach, Pat Fitzgerald, was on JR Morning.
2: Yeah, you know, this journey started, for me personally in December, but really, you know, for our entire program in January. And, our guys have done a really good job of building relationships and being really intentional with that process. You know, the amount of time they've spent together. We put them in Case Hall during camp for a week, and the guys, the seniors especially enjoyed it because they're never going to have to do it again. But with all that being said, we got our first test, and proud of the work the guys have put in. I think they've earned this opportunity, and now they've got to go take that with us in the Spartan Stadium at 8 o'clock on Friday night.
1: Go green, go white. In other news, Canada's retaliatory tariffs on American products are less than a week away, and Treasury Secretary Scott Bessent says resolving the dispute may now require direct intervention by the country's leaders. Bessent met with Canada's finance minister, but says the trade dispute remains unresolved, while U.S. Trade Representative Jameson Greer says there are currently no additional negotiations scheduled. President Trump continues accusing Canada of unfair trade practices, while Canadian Prime Minister Mark Carney says negotiations will not resume until Americans stop doing memes, stop throwing shade, stop trying to be tough. Let's listen to a little of Mark Carney.
3: There's a positive opportunity that has always existed with the United States for a mutually beneficial trade deal. And when the Americans stop doing memes, stop throwing shade, stop trying to be tough, and start being serious about having those discussions, we can have those discussions.
1: All right. American companies are already feeling the impact, with the Distilled Spirits Council reporting that U.S. liquor exports to Canada have fallen 70% since the trade fight began last spring. The industry is urging both governments to reach a negotiated settlement before retaliatory tariffs deepen the economic damage. East Lansing police made 35 arrests and issued 134 citations as Michigan State University students returned for the 26-27 school year. Officers responded to 348 calls for service during the Welcome to State weekend, although police did not say whether any of the arrests involved felonies or provide a breakdown of the citations. More than 100 personnel from 9 agencies and organizations were deployed, while fire officials checked bar and restaurant capacity and state liquor officials monitored IDs and underage drinking. About 18,000 students moved into campus housing last week, with classes beginning Monday. MSU President Kevin Guskowitz says the university has nearly 51,000 students enrolled this year. A Pontiac mother who abandoned her 3 children for years in a home filled with feces and garbage has been sentenced to 6 to 30 years in prison for child abuse. Kelly Bryant's children were just 12, 13, and 15 when police discovered them in February 2025. They were malnourished and living in conditions so horrific, investigators needed hazmat suits and gas masks to enter the home. Authorities say Brian had essentially left the children alone for at least 4 days, ordering them not to leave while food was dropped off about once a week. Her 2 daughters reportedly did not step outside once during those 4 years, while her son left only a handful of times to check the mail or feel the grass. Before sentencing Brian, Oakland County's Judge Mary Brennan asked her a haunting question. If you were not able or willing to care for them, could you have not let somebody else do it? Tiger Woods was in court this morning for what court officials describe as a change of plea hearing following his DUI arrest on Jupiter Island. Woods currently faces 2 misdemeanor charges, DUI with property damage and refusal to submit to a lawful test. He has previously pleaded not guilty to both counts. The hearing took place this morning. A change of plea hearing indicates Woods is preparing to change his existing plea, although the material provided does not specifically say what the plea agreement is that is being entered or was entered this morning. Michigan Democratic U.S. Senate nominee Abdul El-Sayed is facing new scrutiny over past social media posts as the county approaches the 25th anniversary of September 11th. CBS News reports El-Sayed previously compared the nearly 3,000 Americans killed on 9/11 with the rising COVID death toll and argued the country should show the same urgency towards public health that it showed after the terrorist attacks. In one now-deleted post, he wrote that America should spend the next decade fighting poverty and disease the way it launched the global war on terror, saying the country could save lives rather than take them. El-Sayed has also had to distance himself from streamer Hassan Piker, who previously said America deserved 9/11, before retracting the remark. The controversy could give Republican Mike Rogers fresh ammunition as El-Sayed tries to broaden his appeal beyond the Democratic primary electorate heading into the general election. We're going to take a little break. When we come back, we're going to talk with Jason Rowe, principal at Rowe Strategic, about a U.S. Postal Service whistleblower who has come forward alleging that the agency defied court orders while rushing to build a new ballot system that could reject thousands of mail-in ballots. They're trying to make it safer to vote, but it could backfire. It's All Talk. I'm Kevin Deets.
4: 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Chris Alberta here at Principium. 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
8: The Lodge currently closed southbound between Livernois and Linwood due to an accident involving a semi and a motorcycle. Traffic is stopped from 8 Mile. You can re-enter the Lodge southbound after Livernois. Eastbound traffic can detour to 8 Mile and then take Livernois southbound back over to the Lodge. Westbound 94 at E-Course, an accident there taking up the right lane. Traffic slowed to Telegraph. Two right lanes are closed for construction on southbound Gratiot between Shane and St. Aubin. That's in place until this afternoon. Now, WJR Weather First from the Weather Channel. Here's your forecast.
9: Heat advisory as numbers are going to soar well into the 90s today. The feels like temperature known as the heat index is going to make it feel over 100, low 100s. So dangerously hot as we get into the afternoon. The actual air temperature around 94, 95 degrees. Record for the date's 100, so no record. Any showers, thunder showers, looks like they're going to come to an end this morning, but they may be back as we head on in through tonight. Maybe some stronger storms, 73. Tomorrow, a few showers around with thunderstorms possible late, 88. Friday, a few showers are likely in the morning, then cloudy in the afternoon, 83. I'm meteorologist Ray Stajic from the Weather Channel on 760 WJR, where Michigan comes to talk.
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11: It's All Talk on a Wednesday morning. I'm Kevin Deese, coming to you from the Golden Tower of the Fisher Building. The number is 1-800-859-0957, 1-800-859-0WJR. We're taking your calls and reading your texts at 935, so pick up the phone and be a part of the conversation. We're just about 2 months from the midterm elections, and now there's a major new fight over mail-in voting. A whistleblower says the U.S. Postal Service is rushing to build a new system to comply with President Trump's executive order tightening the rules for mail-in ballots, and claims the system is so flawed that potentially millions of voters could have trouble receiving their ballots. The White House says the process is neither unusually complicated nor untested and argues the changes are about making elections safe and secure. Meanwhile, the federal courts are still deciding whether the new rules can even take effect before November. So is this election security, or are we creating a potential election day mess? Join us now is Jason Rowe, principal at Rowe Strategic. Good morning. How are you?
12: I think it's all of the above.
11: It might be. We're not sure, right? I don't trust the post office for anything.
12: Yeah, I mean, if there was one agency in the federal government that we should be dubious about handling elections, it would be the Postal Service. They barely can get you your mail in a reasonable amount of time, and I imagine that counting ballots would look like California does every year.
11: Yeah, I have a daughter getting married in October and sent out wedding invitations, and I cannot believe the difference. You know, somebody a mile away, it takes a week. Somebody across the country, it takes 3 days. There just seems to be no rhyme or reason to what's going on. I vote in person, but what is President Trump trying to create here? What is he trying to do?
12: Well, I think it is probably, if we give him the benefit of the doubt, you know, motivated by trying to secure a process that I think a lot of people feel is insecure and certainly opens itself up to vulnerabilities that in-person voting does not. And so, you know, that's legitimate. I also think there's probably the intent to stifle the use of mail-in voting because that has not been a process that has been advantageous to Republicans in the Trump era. Before President Trump threw shade on the efficacy and security of mail-in voting, this was a form of voting that Republicans dominated in. And it wasn't, you know, utilized on the scale that is today, but it was in most cases, and I was living in California until 2020, we would win two-thirds of the absentee ballot votes. And in the 2016 election, something like 65% of Californians were voting by mail at that point. And I imagine that's only increased in states that have a history of mail-in voting. You know, this is still relatively novel in Michigan. But I just think the scale of this kind of a change and this close to an election makes it almost impossible to do the kind of beta testing to ensure that we are not preventing people who should be able to vote by mail from voting by mail.
11: Yeah, I'm all for making elections as fair as possible and as secure as possible. So I like the idea of looking at this and actually doing something about it. But like you said, it's so close to the election. I'm more afraid that will cause more problems or make the election unfair, or certainly trust will dissipate even further from where it already is, maybe just on the other side of the aisle this time around. They have this whistleblower that says the system would normally take a year or more to be built, and it's going to happen in 3 months. I like whistleblowers because they let us know stuff that we otherwise wouldn't know, that people are usually trying to hide from us. But nowadays, I also sometimes think that's political too. I mean, when a whistleblower comes out and says something like this, I at least think we should pay attention to it.
12: Yeah, and we've seen whistleblowers like what was happening at the IRS when the Obama administration was targeting conservative organizations. But then we also saw in the Trump administration where people that were just overtly anti-Trump were making accusations just to stir up mischief. And so, you know, that's that can come either way when it comes to whistleblowers. But I think to your other point on, you know, how people react to election outcomes. I mean, that is the problem, whether it is the Republican side or the Democratic side. If either side doesn't like an election outcome, they're going to be able to, with some credibility, point to this change and suggest that something went wrong in this process. And it's just, this is the kind of thing when you're talking about the scale of it, that has to be tested. And we have to make sure that this extra layer of bureaucracy actually creates efficiencies, which of course is counterintuitive. But I also think when you look at, you know, where the right to administer elections exists, prescribed in the United States Constitution, it is left up to the states. And to me, this is a backdoor way to circumvent the intent of the founders and the explicit words of the Constitution that says that this is a process left to the states. So we might not like how certain states administer their elections, but I don't think that gives the federal government the right to supersede them unconstitutionally.
11: whether that's at the state level or the federal level, shouldn't election integrity be bipartisan? Shouldn't both sides want as many people who are supposed to vote and for the votes to be counted appropriately and fairly and to limit as much as possible people who are not supposed to be voting? And if it's not bipartisan, why is that?
12: It's infuriating to me because we wouldn't even be having this conversation about mail-in voting. Probably the president wouldn't even be proposing using the Postal Service to filter out who's eligible to vote in by mail if we had voter ID. I mean, this to me is the simplest fix to almost every anxiety that anybody has about the election. If we know, based on a photographic ID, that you are eligible to be the person to cast this particular ballot, we would solve all of the problems that we are litigating on an annual basis. And the only constituency that I've ever been able to identify that opposes this is elected Democrats. When you look at public opinion polling, whether it's here in Michigan or nationally, overwhelming majorities of Democrats support voter ID. When you listen to the Democrat rhetoric that says that, you know, black voters are too stupid to get voter to get IDs in order to participate in votes, which is about the most racist thing anybody could say, yet somehow black leaders go along with this Democratic rhetoric. Overwhelming majorities of black voters support voter ID. And I think that Democrats just use this to sow distrust in the process and to motivate and scare constituency groups within their party into turning out to vote. There is no rational reason to oppose voter ID. You look at Georgia, where Governor Kemp got voter ID put into place, and his opponent, Stacey Abrams, ran around the world telling everyone that this was going to suppress the black vote. In the very next election, not only did you have historically high voting, you had historically high black voting. It is a lie. It is something that has been weaponized by elected Democrats. And if we could just fix that, we could focus on issues that are actually impacting the country rather than litigating how we cast our votes.
11: Jason Rowe, principal at Rowe Strategic. I appreciate the conversation. Good stuff.
12: Thank you, sir.
11: All right. Yeah. Every Democrat has voted against the SAVE Act. That's what Jason was just talking about there. Voter ID. Your calls are next. It's All Talk. I'm Kevin Dietz.
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13: Fox News, I'm Therese Crowley. Tiger Woods in a blue suit and tie takes a plea deal on his DUI rollover in Florida, gets a 5-year suspended license and fines. The Lindsey Clancy murder trial facing a possible hung jury or mistrial motion back for day 5 after telling the judge Tuesday they were deadlocked. He sent them back in. Now a photographer arrested outside the court trying to take pictures of the jury, which the judge won't tolerate.
14: When the judge decides the jury has done a due and thorough deliberation, he could give them a final formal instruction called a Tui Rodriguez charge. If he does that, the jury goes back to deliberate again, but if it still comes back deadlocked, the judge cannot force more deliberation at that point. The only way it can continue...
13: Fox's Nate Foy, and a Utah judge rules the death penalty trial of Charlie Kirk alleged assassin Tyler Robinson can go forward. 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
8: We still have that closure on the Lodge southbound between Livernois and Linwood due to an accident. Traffic stop from 8 Mile. You can detour eastbound 8 Mile over to Livernois, southbound back over to the Lodge. Westbound 94 at E-Course, crash blocking the right lane there. Southbound Gratiot between Shane and St. Aubin. Two right lanes closed there till this afternoon. Left lane closed on southbound 75 between Grand River and the Lodge until 5 p.m. tomorrow. Now, WJR Weather First from the Weather Channel. We'll be under a heat advisory today starting at noon till 8 p.m. Mix of clouds and sunshine. Hot again today with a high of 93. Right now it's 79. Scattered thunderstorms late tonight with a low of 72. Thunderstorms again tomorrow, high of 86. I'm Renee Vitale, WJR Traffic and Weather First.
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11: And it's 9:35. 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We want to hear from you. 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WJR. Yeah, so we all want the same basic thing from an election, right? We all want to make it secure. We want to make it accurate. Make sure every legal vote counts. President Trump wants to tighten safeguards surrounding mail-in voting, including citizenship verification and new postal service requirements. But now a whistleblower says the Postal Service is rushing to build a complicated new system that hasn't been fully tested, and that mistakes could potentially prevent large batches of ballots from reaching voters. So should we move forward? We want to secure the election. Of course we do. But we want to make sure the cure isn't worse than the disease. If we're changing the way millions of Americans vote just weeks before an election, we really need to be certain that the new system actually works. More than 29% of voters cast their ballots by mail in 2024, so this isn't like a little administrative change. Now, the administration says it's no big deal. It'll work fine. There's nothing to worry about, but it does seem awful fast. And what about what Jason Rose said in the last segment? He said the Constitution says states are in charge of elections. Is this effort by Donald Trump to get the post office involved? Is this a backdoor effort by Donald Trump to have feds limit mail-in voting? Is it his way of getting an advantage for Republicans? And on the flip side of things, why won't Democrats vote for the SAVE Act? It requires voter ID. Jason Rose says voter ID would put an end to all of this stuff that Donald Trump is trying to do. And over 80% of Americans are in favor. But Democrats refuse to vote for the SAVE Act. They just won't do it. Here's Speaker Mike Johnson.
0: Because the Save America Act simply has two components. Proof of citizenship to register to vote, which is already federal law, it's just not being enforced, and valid ID when you show up. Those are 90-10 public opinion polling issues. 74% of Democrats agree you should do that. But we cannot get a single Democrat in the House or Senate to vote for that. It's shameful.
11: So does it seem like both sides will do whatever it can to cheat? Or is one side actually trying to bring election security and one side trying to stop it? 1-800-859-0957, 1-800-859-0WJR. Would you rather risk making voting a little more difficult if it means making the election more secure? That'd be fine by me. Should major changes to voting procedures be implicated this close to an election? I'm a little worried about it, to be honest with you. Or should we wait till the next election cycle? But if you wait, is that too late? If the Democrats get an unfair advantage because you didn't make those changes. It's kind of a mess. 1-800-859-0957. Let's go to John in Chesterfield. John, welcome to All Talk.
1: Good morning. I worked at the Warren Post Office for 20 years. This whistleblower has to be a Democrat operative. When we get the election mail in the ballot, we put that in a separate pile, and that mail goes directly to the city hall where the mail is. They're just trying to make some stuff. Post office got bigger problems than worrying about election integrity. They're going in debt, so they need to fix that. This is just a plan. That is goofy. I can't believe this even gets out there. He's an operative. That's all I have. Thank you.
11: Thank you, John. I appreciate it. I wonder that as well. And if what he's saying is true, there should be all kinds of people willing to come forward and back up what he's saying. This is going to be different than previous elections because this includes this citizenship verification, and they are building a new system, but the administration says this is not hard to do. They have plenty of time to do it. They've had plenty of time to do it, and that everything will once run smoothly. But I certainly hope that the whistleblower isn't correct, and that if a mistake happens, that lots and lots of people won't be able to vote. That would be terrible. Let's go to Pat in Richmond. Pat, welcome to All Talk.
2: Hey, Kevin. Thanks for taking my call. I've been saying for a while what Jason Rose alluded to. We didn't allude to it, but the states each having to do their own hodgepodge way of doing elections. This has got to change. We've got to have uniformity because even like an election in Michigan with El Sayed going against Mike Rogers, this affects the whole nation who controls the Senate and even presidential. That's a whole nationwide effect. We've got to have uniformity throughout. We can't have this mixed bag of every state doing it different ways. that's
5: except it's in the Constitution, Pat. Appreciate
2: But that's got to change.
5: Yeah,
2: change it.
5: Appreciate the call. Thanks for listening and thanks for calling. Let's go to Tony in Southfield. Tony, welcome to All Talk.
6: Hey, listen, our president loves confusion. If there's confusion in the election and he can cast the doubt, that's what he thrives on. And it's going to be confusion. It's not enough time to create this system. That's common sense. But that's what he wants. He wants confusion.
5: Do you think that helps the Republicans win if there's this confusion out there, Tony?
6: Oh, yeah. I mean, if he can get somebody, cast a doubt in voters' mind, then he'll take it from there and say that this individual actually won because of this.
5: Mm-hmm.
6: And people fall for it.
5: Thank you, Tony. Thanks for calling in. Appreciate you listening. Let's go to Lois in Farmington Hills. Lois, welcome to All Talk.
7: I'm so glad I have the time to call today because this has really been bothering me for a long time. I am not a Republican, and I have two oppositions to the SAVE Act. Yes, I feel that there should be only citizens voting, but I have read through the SAVE Act, and I have not found anything in there that indicates any kind of support services for those people who have difficulty getting the documentation they need. And then I checked on the enhanced license. That legislation was passed in 2005. It became effective on May 5th of 2026. So why do we not, why is the SAVE Act have such a tight timeline to become effective? As I understand it, it's going to be effective upon passing of the legislation, which doesn't give people any time to get the documentation they need.
5: Thank you, Lois. I appreciate that call. I don't disagree with you that the SAVE Act should have something in place that waives fees for people that can't afford the documents, that provides transportation to the Secretary of State's office to get the documentation you need. I think that if that is what the Democrats are saying the problem is, then solve that problem. You don't have to put a line in the sand there. Say, we're going to pass this thing, and we're going to help everybody who needs help to get documentation. We're going to give them that help that they need. I mean, that makes sense to me. That just that makes sense. So I think the Republicans should go just a little further and provide that help that the very few people, by the way, very small percentage of people who are going to have trouble getting documents, and help them through it. Or in the first year, let them sign an affidavit that they weren't able to get documents because of financial reasons or confusion or they didn't have a ride. And then in the next election, solve that problem. Everyone should be on the same side on this. Everyone should be working together on this. There's no reason for one side to vote 100% no and the other side to vote 100% yes. It's All Talk. I'm Kevin Dietz.
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13: 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Trinity Health Michigan recently brought on two new specialized hepatobiliary surgeons to meet growing community demand.
14: These are great, very experienced, sophisticated surgeons who specializes in complex surgical procedure and mainly the pancreas and the gastrointestinal cancers. So having both an excellent surgeon and innovations and new medications obviously will help patients, not exclusively pancreatic cancers, but even other gastrointestinal cancers.
13: That's Dr. Rami Arabo, medical oncologist and hematologist at Trinity Oakland Hospital, who says the experimental drug Daraxoracib is not meant to replace surgery, but it could open new doors to make previously inoperable tumors suddenly surgical candidates.
14: The approval is for metastatic pancreatic cancers. So usually, in general, when we talk about metastatic cancer, we talk about surgeries. It will not be the primary option here, because technically the cancer have spread. You cannot just chase it here and there. But if you will ask me, will this medication probably be used at earlier pancreatic cancers? I would suggest yes.
13: If you'd like more information on whether you or someone you know suffering from pancreatic cancer could be a candidate, please call Trinity Oakland at 248-858-2270. I'm Lloyd Jackson for WJR Health Watch.
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8: The Lodge still closed southbound between Livernois and Linwood due to an accident. Traffic has stopped from 8 Mile. Traffic and detour eastbound 8 Mile over to southbound Livernois and then back over to the Lodge. Westbound 94 at E-Course, an accident there is taking up the right lane. Traffic stop and go from Telegraph on the Southfield Freeway southbound, the on-ramp to 96. An accident's taking up the right shoulder there. 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Here's your forecast.
26: Most of the showers, thunder showers, have been north, and as we continue to push on through the day, sunshine and some clouds around, with that threat for showers and thunderstorms staying. Right now, looks like north. Hot one, though, as we get close to 95. 94, the projected high, with a heat advisory. That means the heat index values are going to be hot, over 100. Tonight, showers and thunderstorms around, especially early. Could be some stronger storms, low 73. Thursday, some showers around, a late-day thunderstorm, upper 80s, and a chance of showers Thursday night into Friday morning, then cloudy Friday afternoon, 83. From the Weather Channel, I'm meteorologist Ray Stajic on 760 WJR, where Michigan comes to talk.
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11: It's All Talk on a Wednesday morning. I'm Kevin Deese, coming to you from the Golden Tower of the Fisher Building. The number is 1-800-859-0957. 1-800-859-0WJR. Tyler Robinson will stand trial for the murder of conservative activist Charlie Kirk, and prosecutors will be allowed to seek the death penalty. Judge Tony Graff ruled Tuesday that prosecutors presented enough evidence during an extensive preliminary hearing to move the case forward, and Robinson's attorneys entered a not guilty plea on his behalf. Kirk was shot and killed last year while speaking before a crowd of approximately 6,000 people at Utah Valley University. Kirk's family called the ruling an important step in their pursuit of justice and said they hope a transparent and timely process will take place. Graff says he hopes to establish a trial date at Robinson's next court hearing on October 23rd. Let's bring in Todd Flood, attorney at Flood Law. Good morning, Todd. How are you?
27: Good morning, Kevin. I'm great. Great. Thanks for having me.
11: All right. So a couple of things happened at this hearing first. And the first thing the judge had to decide is what? Whether there was enough evidence to go forward?
27: Yeah, whether or not there was probable cause to believe that the crime was committed. And here, the big thing that the prosecution brought in is the aggravated murder, which brings the death penalty in. And that was the question the judge grappled with, because the defense actually raised a plausible defense that there was one shot, there was one victim, there was one gun. It wasn't something where the, you know, other people were involved. However, aggravated murder is one where other people, it was reasonable, not possible, but reasonable, that other people could have been injured or killed, and that raised it up to an aggravated murder, obviously putting the death penalty in play.
5: Prosecutors presented some surveillance video. They say shows Robinson moving around campus with a rifle concealed in his pants. How powerful is that evidence in moving this case to the death penalty, or what is the key to moving it to the death penalty?
27: Well, the key to the death penalty was the aggravated part, that other people could have been killed. So you shoot a gun into a crowded room, and the judge said, hey, listen, I looked at the positions of other people. He was 400 feet away. If he was off a fraction, a centimeter, someone else could have been killed. Because someone, another innocent victim, could have been killed, that was enough to make it aggravated murder. It wasn't just one victim. The aggravated portion of it makes it so it goes to the capital phase of the death penalty. So that's what the judge looked at. That was the plausible defense that was put on. They never challenged that this guy did the killing. There was an overwhelming avalanche of evidence that showed that he was the shooter and the killer, both based on his confessions, based on his tampering with evidence, with the witnesses, telling them to delete text messages, things of that sort. So there was enough evidence to get the fact that this guy committed. That wasn't the question. The question was really going to be, did the judge find this over on an aggravated homicide, which gets you aggravated murder, which gets you the death penalty?
5: Yeah, I mean, Robinson, you know, on camera, he has these text messages, which are basically confessions. Where does he go from here? What does his defense team do now?
27: Well, the government still has to show proof beyond a reasonable doubt that this is an aggravated murder. That's a jury question. They never bothered raising any of the DNA questions. They never bothered raising any other questions about how, you know, the shot, how he could make this shot from 400 feet away. They didn't get into, there's only two defenses in criminal law. Yes, I did it, but what's my excuse? There isn't going to be one. Or, I didn't do it, right? In this particular case, there are really two fights. One fight we didn't see at the preliminary exam, because it would have been futile. It would have been a dumb fight. That would have been that this guy didn't do the killing. There's just too much evidence to show that he did at the preliminary exam stage. Do they have anything up their sleeve? Do they have any kind of DNA? Do they have any kind of experts to say this guy couldn't have done the shot? That might come out. I don't know. We'll see. But I think their big victory is going to be keeping him off death row.
5: The defense is saying that prosecutors are filling in the blanks when they connect Robinson's relationship and political beliefs to the shooting. Is that a legitimate weakness in the case, or is there plenty of other evidence to establish motive? Do they have to have a motive?
27: No, you don't have to have motive from showing, you know, it's not necessary. It's the icing on the cake. You just have to prove the elements, you know, of the murder, you know, that he intended to do it. He had the, you know, the premeditation to do it. You got so much evidence to show that he was the guy and he was the one that was the man that did this killing. That evidence just seems to me to be overwhelming. The DNA on the gun, the etched out, you know, messages on the bullet. They find the screwdriver that he used to etch out the messages on the bullet. But motive's not necessary. Never has been. It's just icing on a cake for a jury to decide. And bring in those, you know, those messages to show how this man hated Kirk. His hatred for Kirk, you know, for Charlie, is going to be, you know, I think, clear, because his writings were, you know, obviously ugly.
5: It was kind of difficult to watch Robinson's father sitting in court as prosecutors went through all of these details about his son. What's that like when you're in the courtroom, when you have families from both sides? It just looks so uncomfortable on television.
27: It's a valley of tears, you know. One family's going to lost their loved one. One family lost their child, their son. And it's really hard as both the defense attorney and as prosecutor. It helps bring closure. People have told me, you know, it's cathartic to that extent that there's this step in that process when you lose a loved one. And the defense side, that, you know, the valley of tears there, that their son is on trial for this horrendous thing that they didn't want their son ever to be part of. That's very difficult. So, you know, it's my mentor, Augie Hutting, would tell me that's the valley of tears. That's where they're at. But it's a very difficult thing for the victim's family. Hopefully this can bring some closure and some justice to them.
5: Utah allows execution by firing squad. If he were

0: En garde!
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5: He talked to each juror one by one.
6: I'm Dave Anthony, Fox News. And then at Lindsey Clancy's murder trial, Judge William Sullivan just told the jury,
7: "Thank you so much for following those instructions as we've gone through this. I'm going to ask you to go and resume your deliberations at this time."
6: It's day five for that. The jury's already told the judge they're deadlocked, considering murder or manslaughter or Clancy's insanity defense in the killing of her three children 3 years ago. Tiger Woods was in court this morning in Florida, changing his plea in a DUI case dating back to a March car crash.
8: The state amended the DUI charge to willful, wanton, reckless driving. Now, Woods pled guilty, which comes with a $1,000 bond and a five-year driver's license suspension. Woods also pled guilty to the second count, refusing to submit a urine test, which comes with a $500 fine. Now, at the time of the crash, Woods failed multiple field sobriety tests and had two hydrocodone pills in his pocket. Woods also pled guilty to the careless driving citation.
6: Fox's Dana Marie McNichol outside the court in Stuart, Florida.
5: Will President Trump attack Iran again?
6: He warned of that if Iran targeted U.S. forces again following yesterday's round of American strikes. Well, Iran did, though most of the drones and missiles fired into Bahrain, Jordan, Kuwait, and the UAE were shot down. Treasury Secretary Scott Bessent tells Fox they'll also ramp up economic sanctions.
9: We all want this conflict to end, and the fastest way for the conflict to end is for no one to provide any support to this regime. We are going to sever every tie that they have from the outside world.
6: Tropical Storm Edward has weakened to a depression, moving deeper into Texas the day after coming ashore near the Louisiana line.
10: But the threat is not over. Today is day two of Edward, and inland flooding is taking the headlines. We've had well over a foot of rain, and flash flood emergencies were triggered before the sun even came up.
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12: The Lodge still closed right now, southbound between Livernois and Linwood due to an accident. Traffic has stopped from 8 Mile. You can detour southbound from the Livernois entrance.

0: ramp. Westbound 94 at E-Course, an accident there taking up the right lane. Traffic delayed to Telegraph. Of an accident on the entrance ramp of the Southfield Freeway southbound on-ramp from 96. That one's off to the right shoulder. Now, WJR weather first from the Weather Channel. We'll be under heat advisory today starting at noon going till 8 p.m. Mix of clouds and sunshine. Hot again today with a high of 93. Right now, it's 80. Scattered thunderstorms late tonight with a low of 72. Thunderstorms again tomorrow, high of 86. I'm Renee Vitale, WJR, traffic and weather first.
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7: Good morning and welcome into the 10 o'clock hour of All Talk. I'm Kevin Dietz, bringing you the latest headlines and the stories that everyone is talking about. We have some awesome news. Michigan State Athletics and WJR staying together for another 5 years through the 2030-31 season. And as somebody who loves Michigan State and happens to sit behind a WJR microphone every morning, I think this is fantastic news. WJR has been the Detroit flagship for Michigan State football and men's basketball for 20 straight years, 20 years. And now, instead of just renewing the deal, we're making it bigger. We're adding Michigan State hockey. We're adding women's basketball. We're adding more digital coverage. We're adding a digital broadcast of the tailgate show on home football Saturdays. Basically, if it's green and white, we're going to find a way to get it on the radio here at WJR. I love what Steve Finitieri had to say. He said, WJR has been proud for two decades to be the radio home of Michigan State Athletics and that the station is now expanding its commitment so we can bring even more of the passion, tradition, and excellence of Michigan State to Spartan fans. Exactly. Exactly. And our program director, Ann Thomas, said something else that I think is important. She called MSU and WJR two great brands. That's what this is, because WJR isn't some station that showed up yesterday. Michigan State isn't some university that showed up yesterday. There's history here. In fact, WJR was carrying Michigan State sports before a lot of us were even listening to the radio. WJR was the Spartan flagship from 1963 to 1976, then came back in 2006, and we've been together ever since. Now we're guaranteed to be together through 2031. And here's where it gets fun for me. On game day, you don't have to go anywhere. You're already here. Just turn on 760 WJR. The tailgate show starts, then the Spartan Media Network pregame show, and then kickoff. And during the season, we've got the Pat Fitzgerald show Wednesday nights. This is what local radio is all about. That's what makes local radio so great. It's what makes WJR so great. It's sports, it's community, it's tradition. It's sitting in your car on a Saturday afternoon or sitting at your kitchen table on a Saturday afternoon and listening to the same station your parents listen to. Maybe now your kids are listening to. 5 more years, Michigan State and WJR, 760 AM, home of the Spartans. That sounds really good. Go green, go white. This morning on JR Morning, MSU football coach Pat Fitzgerald stopped by.
4: Yeah, you know, this journey started, for me personally in December, but really, you know, for our entire program in January. And, our guys have done a really good job of building relationships and being really intentional with that process. You know, the amount of time they spent together. We put them in Case Hall during camp for a week, and the guys, yeah, the seniors especially enjoyed it because they're never going to have to do it again. But with all that being said, you know, we got our first test, and proud of the work the guys have put in. I think they've earned this opportunity, and now they've got to go take that with us in the Spartan Stadium at 8 o'clock on Friday night.
7: It's back to school for Michigan kids, and Governor Gretchen Whitmer says this year Michigan students have more opportunities than ever before.
8: It's back to school season. We've made sure Michigan classrooms are more prepared, more supported, and more focused on student success than ever before. Whether you're 5 or 15 or raising a child who is, we've made a real difference for our students. Free breakfast and lunch for every public school student. No forms, no questions asked. Record per pupil funding, so schools have more of the resources they need to support every student. And a 12-fold increase in student mental health and safety funding, putting more counselors, social workers, and school-based supports where students need them most. And we're not just focused on K-12. Michigan has free pre-K for every four-year-old, saving families up to $14,000 a year and giving kids a strong start from the very beginning. And with the Michigan Achievement Scholarship, students can get up to $5,500 a year, up to $27,500 total to attend a public university, community college, or private college in Michigan. From free school meals to early literacy to affordable college, I'm committed to helping every student learn, grow, and thrive right here in Michigan.
7: Canada's retaliatory tariffs on American products are less than a week away, and Treasury Secretary Scott Bessent says resolving the dispute may now require direct intervention by the country's leaders. Bessent met with Canada's finance minister, but says the trade dispute remains unresolved, while U.S. Trade Representative Jameson Greer says there are currently no additional negotiations even scheduled. President Trump continues accusing Canada of unfair trade practices, while Canadian Prime Minister Mark Carney says negotiations will not resume until Americans stop playing games.
9: There's a positive opportunity that has always existed with the United States for a mutually beneficial trade deal. And when the Americans stop doing memes, stop throwing shade, stop trying to be tough, and start being serious about having those discussions, we can have those discussions.
7: American companies are already feeling the impact, with the Distilled Spirits Council reporting that U.S. liquor exports to Canada have fallen 70% since the trade fight began last spring. The industry is urging both governments to reach a negotiated settlement before retaliatory tariffs deepen the economic damage. Michigan Democratic U.S. Senate nominee Abdul El-Sayed is facing new scrutiny over past social media posts as the country approaches the 25th anniversary of the September 11th attacks. CBS News reports El-Sayed previously compared the nearly 3,000 Americans killed on 9/11 with the rising COVID death toll and argued the country should show the same urgency towards public health that it showed after the terrorist attacks. In one now-deleted post, he wrote that America should spend the next decade fighting poverty and disease the way it launched the global war on terror, saying the country could save lives rather than take them. El-Sayed has also had to distance himself from streamer Hassan Piker, who previously said America deserved 9/11, before retracting the remark. The controversy could give Republican Mike Rogers fresh ammunition as El-Sayed tries to broaden his appeal beyond the Democratic primary electorate heading into the general election. This was El-Sayed responding to the previous posts.
10: Well, I mean, I think all of us look back and say 9/11 was an awful thing that happened in this country. And I think all of us also look back and say, think about all the wars that were fought and how much safer do we feel like they made us? How many lives did they ruin? And my point is just to say that What happened on 9/11 is a disaster. It was a terrible attack on our country. And our responsibility is also to think about how do we build an America where we are protecting our servicemen and women from being asked to fight wars we have no business fighting that ultimately end up doing harm to people. And we're seeing that right now.
7: Speaker of the House Mike Johnson is calling out Democrats who refuse to vote for the SAVE Act, an election integrity bill that the majority of Republicans and Democrats favor.
11: Because the Save America Act simply has two components. Proof of citizenship to register to vote, which is already federal law, it's just not being enforced, and valid ID when you show up. Those are 90-10 public opinion polling issues. 74% of Democrats agree you should do that. But we cannot get a single Democrat in the House or Senate to vote for that. It's shameful.
7: We'll talk about it at 10:35. On the campaign trail, candidates are staying busy out there as the election day draws near. Republican governor candidate John James says he has a winning agenda.
12: Yeah, part of the reason why we've been doing so well is because we have an agenda that doesn't depend on a single party. We're talking about things that everybody can get on board with. We're talking about excellent schools. We're talking about safer streets. We're talking about increasing affordability, pushing back on socialism.
7: We're going to take a quick break. When we come back, we're going to talk with Rashini Rajkumar about this Alyssa Slotkin situation in a letter that there are no plans to send military to the polls in November. That is a letter that Senator Alyssa Slotkin just received. We'll talk about it after the break. It's All Talk. I'm Kevin Dietz.
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0: Kick back with Lomas Brown and Anthony Bellino. 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
1: I'm Ann Thomas. 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
2: I taught a class last night till 10 o'clock. 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
4: The Lodge continues to be closed southbound between Livernois and Linwood due to an accident. Traffic is stopped from 8 Mile. You can re-enter the Lodge southbound from the Livernois entrance ramp. Lodge southbound at Wyoming, a disabled vehicle taking up the left lane. A crash is taking up the right shoulder of the Southfield Freeway southbound on-ramp from 96. Now, WJR Weather First from the Weather Channel. Here's your forecast.
5: Please, at this point, most of the showers, thunder showers, have been just north, and that's most likely where they're going to stay as we get into the afternoon hours. Most of us seeing a sun-cloud mix and numbers hot for this time of year. 79 is the average high. 94, 95, somewhere around there. Heat index, though, just over 100. Thus, the heat advisory. Now, we will have a threat of showers and thunderstorms tonight. There may be some stronger storms. 73, the low. Thursday, scattered showers, maybe a thunderstorm later, 88, and then a little cooler on Friday with showers likely in the morning. Mostly cloudy in the afternoon, high 83. From the Weather Channel, I'm meteorologist Ray Stajicon, 760 WJR, where Michigan comes to talk.
0: MSU football is back. Friday, September 4th. The Spartans kick off a new season against the Toledo Rockets in East Lansing along the banks of the Red Sea. WJR's Steve Courtney will have all the action starting at 5 p.m. with the Auto Owners Tailgate Show. 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
6: It's All Talk on a Wednesday morning. I'm Kevin Dietz coming to you from the Golden Tower of the Fisher Building. The number is 1-800-859-0957. 1-800-859-0957. WJR, we are going to take your calls and read your texts at 10:35. So pick up the phone and be a part of the show. Joint Chiefs of Staff Chairman General Dan Kane, he has told Michigan Senator Alyssa Slotkin in a letter that there are no plans to deploy active duty military personnel to polling places during the November election. Slotkin, a former CIA analyst and Pentagon official, had sought assurances about whether the military could be used around polling locations. The answer is no, but the fact that a United States senator felt compelled to ask the question tells you something about the level of distrust and anxiety surrounding this year's election. Joining us now is Rashini Rajkumar, political strategist, attorney, and host of the Crisis Files podcast. Good morning. How are you?
7: Good morning, Kevin. Yes. I mean, it just seems like we never come up with, there's an endless supply of the new angles that happen among these branches of our government.
6: I know. Do you think she has a real concern, or do you think this is just politics and a soundbite?
7: Well, it's probably a combination. I'd like to hope it's not just politics. It doesn't hurt that she asks the question first before constituents are on the case and looking into it, and it becomes more of a story than it needs to be. But it's very clear in our Constitution that the states have the rights to elections, to run elections, to police elections, to see, who's coming in, who's coming out, and all of those things. And I would like to think that that is not going to change with this election or the next presidential one.
6: So what do you think is going on that made Senator Slotkin feel it was necessary to officially ask the chairman about this?
7: Well, my understanding is, you know, as a lot of things lately seem to lead back to, something President Trump says in a podcast interview or in a legitimate, more mainstream, I shouldn't say legitimate, a more mainstream interview, or that it just comes up in conversation when they throw questions at him when he's getting on or off a plane. So my guess is it's something like that. And anyone who's thinking about it wants to maybe head off any kind of negative narratives or repercussions that could happen. And it's also, you know, each branch of government is supposed to be really overseeing the others. So when the legislative branch gets itself involved with the executive branch, either just by way of checking in, like in this case, it's also another way to say, hey, don't go off and do something on your own without consulting with us. Or reminder, the Constitution says this is not under your purview. So there's probably a lot of things. Would be interesting to find out, if we could actually get the real reasons. But that is my guess. I do hope it's not only politics.
6: Yeah, me too. From a legal standpoint, could a president deploy active duty military personnel under certain circumstances?
7: It seems they would have to be very exigent circumstances, like some sort of level of violence. The states are saying we can't handle this. But generally, especially when it's connected to elections, unless the state secretary of state really, I mean, in some cases, yes, the governor, but really the secretary of state of the state of each state is asking the federal government for some assistance. And it would be so strange. It would have to be such a unique situation and turn of events. And I also hope it doesn't get to that. And I also hope that no one in politics, regardless of party, is fomenting any kind of drama right now that we would even need to have something like that. Because elections should just, they're a special day when they come around, whether it's primary elections, special elections, or actually the main November election. Those are special days that are actually laid out in our Constitution and should be celebrated, but they actually should not require some crazy level of security unlike a normal day.
6: Donald Trump's no stranger to pushing limitations. Could he try something like the Insurrection Act or something like that if he wanted to bring a presence to the polls?
7: I don't see how he could do that, because we're not seeing some sort of, you know, weekly threat. Someone's out there threatening a specific state's elections or the federal election. I mean, I just cannot even come up with, and, you know, I can come up with a lot of scenarios. I cannot come up with right now in September 2026 what would be some kind of turn of events that would mean in November this would need to be the case, or that we would need to start planning for it now. The best thing that every state can do is just make sure its own ability to collect ballots, if they're mail-in ballots, handle early voting, and handle day of voting, all of what you're doing state by state, each state should just make sure everything is buttoned up. They've got their election officials in place. They've got their actual county and state employees in place, and everything is as smooth as possible. And when each state can handle its own affairs, which is the whole case and what is supposed to be the case for elections, then the Fed should not need to be involved on election day and that kind of thing.
6: You know, at the same time, we have this whistleblower talking about the U.S. Postal Service alleging the agency defied court orders while rushing to build a new ballot system that could reject thousands of mail-in ballots. This whistleblower is saying the post office is moving too fast on too big of a project to try and bring to fruition President Trump's executive order that would limit mail-in voting. We talked to Jason Rowe, and he said that he feels like it's kind of a backdoor effort to get around the Constitution to allow states to run their own elections by doing this through the post office. How dangerous is it when voters begin to question the legitimacy of an election before anyone's even voted?
7: It's very dangerous, and definitely free elections. I mean, that, you talk about the brand of the United States of America. That is one of our big calling cards. It is free, safe, and secure elections. And they've definitely come under the gun for the last decade or more for various reasons. And both parties are to blame for that, I would say. But we really absolutely need to do everything we can to make sure citizens feel safe. They feel like it's one person, one vote. If you are eligible to vote, you go in there, you vote, and your vote sees its way to being counted, and you're part of that democratic process. And so everything that every official can do who's an elected official, Kevin, it's so important. It's not just about who the Secretary of State's office, it's every member of Congress, it's every member of state legislatures who should be part of making sure elections are safe and clean and efficient. It is that important.
6: It seems to me it should just clearly be a bipartisan effort to do exactly what you're talking about. Everyone should be in favor of that. And you look at the SAVE Act, and most of America is in favor of voter ID laws, and yet not a single Democrat can vote for the SAVE Act?
7: It's very strange. I don't know why that particular piece, you know, we shouldn't feel offended when we have to fly, we have to show either a passport or a real ID. So it's like, that's taking our own safety, you know, in our hands with getting onto a plane. When we are voting for people who then turn around and represent us, make laws that could send people to prison, that could charge you for taxes, all of those things, it's just a basic thing to prove, okay, I live in Detroit, Michigan, and I'm here in my precinct to vote, and I am who I say I am. And by the way, I'm alive. I'm not dead. I mean, those are the kinds of things that just seem very foundational and table stakes. And it does not have to be partisan. And anyone, Republican or Democrat, who makes that piece partisan is really trying to stoke and inflame and really sensationalize something that should be very cut and dry.
6: Yeah, I think in that case, they're just saying Donald Trump proposed that we're voting no on anything Donald Trump says or does. Rasheeni Rajkumar, political strategist, attorney, host of the Crisis Files podcast. Thanks for the conversation. We appreciate it.
7: Thanks, Kevin.
6: Your calls are next. It's All Talk. I'm Kevin Dietz.
0: The Inside Outside Guys with Ken and Chuck. 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
1: I'm Ann Thomas. 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
1: I'm Ann Thomas. 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
1: Special thanks to University of Michigan Health, Von Voigtlander Women's Hospital, for supporting Women Who Lead.
12: Fox News. I'm Gian Gelosi. Day five of deliberations in the Lindsay Clancy murder trial and the deadlocked jury working to decide whether she's criminally responsible for killing her three young kids.
13: Right now, it's not clear exactly the reason for their impasse and how many jurors are on one side of the argument versus the other. But I did have the opportunity to ask Kevin Reddington, Lindsay Clancy's lawyer, about it. Reddington says if the jury can't reach a verdict and there is a mistrial, he fully expects the Plymouth County DA to retry this case.
12: Fox's Nate Foy, Tiger Woods changing his plea in a DUI case from a rollover crash in March near his home in Florida.
14: The state amended the DUI charge to willful, wanton, reckless driving. Now, Woods pled guilty, which comes with a $1,000 bond and a five-year driver's license suspension.
12: And that is Fox's Dana Marie McNichol reporting. 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
4: Lodge remains closed right now southbound between Livernois and Linwood due to an accident. Traffic stopped from 8 Mile. Vehicles can re-enter the Lodge southbound from the Livernois entrance ramp. The Lodge southbound at Wyoming, a disabled vehicle taking up the left lane there. On the Southfield Freeway southbound on-ramp from 96, an accident's blocking the right shoulder. Now, WJR Weather First from the Weather Channel. We'll be under a heat advisory today starting at noon until 8 p.m. Mix of clouds and sunshine, hot again today, a high of 93. Right now it's 83. Scattered thunderstorms late tonight with a low of 72. Thunderstorms again tomorrow, high of 86. I'm Renee Vitale, WJR, Traffic and Weather First.
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1: And it's 10:35. 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The Joint Chiefs of Staff Chairman General Dan Kane has told Michigan Senator Alyssa Slotkin in a letter there are no plans to deploy active duty military personnel to polling places during the November election. Were you worried that Donald Trump was going to send active duty military personnel to polling places? Slotkin, a former CIA analyst and Pentagon official, had sought assurances about whether the military could be used around polling locations. Was she really concerned, or is she just trying to make Donald Trump look bad? I'm not entirely sure on this one. And then there's President Trump, who wants tighter safeguards surrounding mail-in voting, including citizenship verification and new postal service requirements. But now there's this whistleblower who says the postal service is rushing to build a complicated new system that hasn't been fully tested, and that mistakes could potentially prevent large batches of ballots from reaching voters. We don't want that to happen. I don't know if this whistleblower knows what he's talking about or not. The administration says he doesn't. But we don't want large batches of ballots not reaching voters. The cure could be worse than the cancer in that case. We all want the same basic things from an election, don't we? We all want to make it secure, right? We want to make it accurate, make sure every legal vote counts and non-legal votes don't count. Which brings us to the SAVE Act. Voter ID would make elections safer, but no Democrat will vote for it. Why? Over 80% of people want voter ID. The majority of Democrats want voter ID. The vast majority of Republicans want voter ID. Why will the Democrats not support the SAVE Act? Is it because they refuse to support anything President Trump puts forward? This is Mike Johnson, Speaker of the House.
2: Because the SAVE America Act simply has two components. Proof of citizenship to register to vote, which is already federal law, it's just not being enforced, and valid ID when you show up. Those are 90-10 public opinion polling issues. 74% of Democrats agree you should do that. But we cannot get a single Democrat in the House or Senate to vote for that. It's shameful.
1: What do you think? 1-800-859-0957, 1-800-859-0WJR. Brad in Southfield says, I want voter ID, citizenship verification, and every reasonable safeguard we can put in place. But why are we building a brand new system 2 months before an election? Get it right and have it ready for the next election. You might be right, Brad. Maybe we're rushing it. If that whistleblower's right, we can't have lots and lots of people not getting their ballots. But why didn't we move faster? Why didn't we get ready for this election? We knew this election was coming. I know the courts got involved. But why not have Republicans and Democrats come together on this issue? A bipartisan committee that all they do is find loopholes in the system and close it. I mean, don't we want fair elections? Don't Republicans want fair elections? Don't Democrats want fair elections? They say they do. Then why aren't we doing things like passing the SAVE Act? It doesn't make any sense to me. Let's go to Larry in Rochester Hills. Larry, welcome to All Talk.
3: Thank you. I believe that Trump is trying to create a lot of smoke and mirrors, and if because the Republicans lose the midterms, that he can say, well, these votes were not correctly counted. I believe that this election was crooked, where people are going to scratch their heads. Now, with that SAVE Act, there's two attachments to it. One has to do with some funding for the Department of Health men competing in women's sports. So there's more than just the SAVE Act, which I believe is good. But I think Trump is just trying to break something up, so because he'll have an excuse why his Republican Party has lost.
1: Thanks, Larry. I appreciate you listening. I appreciate you calling in. Yeah, make the SAVE Act even more simple. Make it straightforward where nothing's added on. Just you need voter ID. You need to be a U.S. citizen. Those two things. Take everything else away from it. Make it one sentence long. and then vote for it and move it forward. By not getting a vote on this, nothing changes. And then people continue to go to the polls, or worse, they stay home because they think the thing's rigged and they don't trust it. That's even worse. Let's go to Dennis in Rochester Hills. Dennis, welcome to All Talk.
4: Hey, good morning, Kevin. How are you?
1: I'm doing great. Thanks for calling.
4: Yeah, so, you know, we need to get the SAVE Act in place. We need to make sure that elections are clean and fair. And the only reason there's all this fighting over it is because people in the parties definitely want to cheat. Benson has been sued how many times? Like 12 times for refusing to clean up the QVR, the qualified voting roll. I mean, known dead people in there, and, you know, she's asked county clerks to delete voting records inside the 2-year retention period, regardless of whether somebody thinks cheating is going on or not. When there is this type of behavior, this is what raises the suspicion as to why we need things like the SAVE Act.
1: Thank you, Dennis. Great comment. Great call. Yeah. So Donald Trump says he has to go around the Constitution because Democrats are cheating at the state level. The Constitution says the states are supposed to be in charge of elections. But if the states are cheating, are we supposed to do nothing about that? Vote those people out of office, you would say. But if people believe cheating is going on in blue states, and Donald Trump thinks that, then he's going around the Constitution, or, you know, with this whole idea of using the postal system to limit mail-in ballots, mail-in voting. But then isn't going around the Constitution a form of cheating? So both sides are just pointing at the other side saying, you're cheating, when both sides should just come together and eliminate all of the cheating. It would not be that hard to eliminate all the cheating. Let's go to Diane in Dearborn. Diane, welcome to All Talk.
5: Thank you for taking my call. I'm just saying that Benson, they should let them just look at the voter rolls and make sure that everybody on there should be on there and it's all correct. I don't know why they don't. A lot of the blue states won't let them look at their voter rolls. They say, well, they'll know how they voted or something, but that's not true. All it has is your name and address where you live, and they could compare it with people who've already passed away or people who've moved out of the state. That's all they want to do is correct to make sure all the names on there are the correct names. And I don't have any objection to that. They can look at my name. I mean, the IRS already has all my information anyway. The government's got all your information. So what does it matter if they look to see if you're properly on a voter roll?
1: Yeah, there's no excuse for having messy voter rolls. You shouldn't have people voting who are dead. You shouldn't have people voting who've moved out of your state. It's just not right. Stephen Davisburg, we've got about 35 seconds.
6: I appreciate you. Thanks for taking my call. You know, the whole voter ID issue, whether people think Republicans and Democrats are cheating on both sides. Okay, think about this for a minute. Anybody who's against voter ID, no matter what side you're on, that should cause suspicion to anybody. And for the Democrats who have not voted, and I grew up in the blue-collar family, and the Democrats who do not want this, is votes against us.
1: Thank you, Steve. Appreciate you listening. Appreciate you calling in. It's All Talk. I'm Kevin Dietz.
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13: The Southfield Freeway southbound on-ramp from 96, an accident taking up the right shoulder there. Southbound Gratiot between Shane and St. Aubin. Two right lanes closed there till later this afternoon. Left lane is closed on southbound 75 between Grand River and the Lodge. That's in place until 5 p.m. tomorrow. Now, WJR Weather First from the Weather Channel. Here's your forecast.
14: Hot weather continues to surge on in. Showers, thunderstorms. We'll be back in the forecast tonight. Most of them rolling north this morning. Now they're rolling into the afternoon, and looks like they're going to stay north. Sunshine, clouds around, and about 94 degrees with a heat index just over 100. Thus, we've got a heat advisory slapped on us. Scattered showers and thunderstorms tonight, 73. Tomorrow, a few showers around with a thunderstorm possible late in the day, 88. By Friday, showers are still likely in the morning, cloudy in the afternoon, 83. Normal high this time of year is 79. From the Weather Channel, I'm meteorologist Ray Stajic on 760 WJR, where Michigan comes to talk.
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1: It's All Talk on a Wednesday morning. I'm Kevin Dietz, coming to you from the Golden Tower of the Fisher Building. The U.S.-Canada trade war is escalating, and Michigan could find itself right in the middle of it after negotiations collapsed. President Trump imposed 50% tariffs on roughly $20 billion worth of Canadian goods. Prime Minister Mark Carney announced Canada will retaliate dollar for dollar beginning September 8th, which is right around the corner, targeting American steel, electronics, appliances, agriculture, equipment, dairy, pulp, and paper. There aren't even any negotiations scheduled right now. This is Prime Minister Mark Carney.
16: There's a positive opportunity that has always existed with the United States for a mutually beneficial trade deal. And when the Americans stop doing memes, stop throwing shade, stop trying to be tough, and start being serious about having those discussions, we can have those discussions.
1: It's really important here in Michigan because our manufacturing economy doesn't really recognize the international border. Parts and steel and finished products, they move back and forth between Michigan and Ontario during production. And looming beyond this round is an even bigger threat. Trump has said tariffs on Canadian cars, trucks, auto parts, and steel will rise to 50% beginning January 1st if something doesn't change. Joining us now from Washington is Grant Schwab, Washington correspondent for the Detroit News. Good morning. How are you?
17: Great. Always happy to join you, Kevin.
1: Yeah, I appreciate you being here. It doesn't sound like the negotiations are going terribly well. It looks like we're going to have to get Trump and Carney in the same room or on the phone or something.
17: Yeah, I mean, good luck doing that. You know, they might find themselves together at some international event. I know they're not both the G20, but, you know, they were at the World Cup final together. They end up in the same room sometimes, and it doesn't even seem like that really does the trick. So who knows what'll bridge the gap here?
1: Yeah, so how exposed are Michigan manufacturers to the Canadian retaliatory tariffs?
17: So I think you got it exactly right there in the intro. This, you know, initial retaliation from Canada set to take effect next week is a pretty big exposure. It'll have some sort of, we'll call it upstream impacts on components, you know, steel that gets stamped into car doors and then gets made into cars, et cetera. But the bigger impact would be in January 1st, Trump saying that he'll impose 50% tariffs on Canadian autos. That would be the real doozy for Michigan because of just how much the auto industry really is essential to the state economy.
1: So walk us through how that would work. What would happen if this was still in place January 1st?
17: That's such a good question because, I mean, a lot of the auto execs out there that, you know, we've had communication with, people in the industry, et cetera, they think of this as, and I'll use the term of art, they think of this as sort of a taco situation where Trump will chicken out in the end and not impose these tariffs because it would be I've heard it called a body blow to the auto industry. You know, we talk about Canadian autos. That is not even really the best term because these are, I would call them North American autos. If there is, I don't know, a truck that is like a Silverado that is assembled in the U.S. but, you know, has some parts suppliers in Canada, you know, it's going to cross the border multiple times. And Trump has not, you know, laid out the details of how these tariffs would work, these 50%. But what we've seen over the past year is parts in the process of manufacturing that would go back and forth over the border used to not get tariffed at all. Now they're getting tariffed at various rates depending on the content, and that would only climb if these tariffs take effect.
1: Yeah, so I mean, it'd
17: be a huge increase.
1: It's so integrated across Michigan, Ontario. It's really hard to figure out if they held what would happen and how we talk about how bad it would be for Michigan in the auto industry, but how bad would it be for Canada?
17: It would be quite bad. I mean, look, I think Trump is probably at the very least directionally right that the U.S. can stand without Canada more easily than Canada can stand without the U.S. So, you know, if you are General Motors or Ford or Stellantis and, you know, you think, okay, boy, these tariffs are in effect, I've got to shift my supply chain, maybe you can more easily cut out Canada. I don't want to say it's easy, but maybe you can more easily cut out Canada. And that leaves a lot of workers there in the lurch. But the other component of this, as is always the case with the auto industry these days, is China. I saw the mayor of Brampton say recently that he was contacted by BYD about the Stellantis plant that is in the Toronto suburbs, saying, "Hey, you know, BYD approached him to take over this plant. They want to manufacture in Canada." So, you know, Canada will have tremendous impacts if these tariffs take effect, but then that can put them in the arms of China, who badly wants to be in North America manufacturing vehicles.
1: What happens to the U.S. auto industry? What happens to Michigan if Trump negotiates an unbelievable deal for the United States? Does Michigan then have a big boom?
17: Well, I don't know what an unbelievable deal for the United States really means exactly. I mean, I spend a lot of time talking to people in the auto industry, so, you know, maybe my my perspective is, you know, dominated by what I hear them say. They think an amazing deal is just integrated trade with Canada, which is what we had before. You know, goods flowing back and forth between the two economies, allowing the companies to prosper. Maybe it's a failure of imagination on my part, but I don't know what an amazing deal looks like because the United States partnership with Canada and Mexico, for that matter, has been, you know, pretty successful over the years, at least according to the auto industry.
1: Well, whatever deal is made, that will be the amazing deal, according to Donald Trump, according to the White House. What are car companies doing? Are they delaying investments? Are they changing suppliers? Do they prepare for layoffs? What do they do? I mean, September 8th is right around the corner. So is January 1st, for that matter.
17: Yeah, so I don't think that the September 8th tariffs are really going to have a huge impact on, you know, the top line automakers. The impact is probably more on, you know, downstream suppliers who produce sort of the raw components or, you know, lower order components that can get made and then get made into, you know, the parts and the assembly process. But down the line, I mean, I think it's a good question. I was thinking that as I was joining you, what are the auto companies going to do? I don't know what their plans are for January yet, but I think just the assumption at this point is while they have to kind of sort of think, prepare for 50% tariffs, I don't think they're prepared for that. I don't think they expect it to happen, and I don't think that anyone has game planned this 100% yet, because it is something that seems so outlandish, only a couple of years ago.
1: Yeah, I can see the big auto companies saying, look, this isn't going to happen. This would be just so bad that they won't allow it to happen. But I worry about like the small companies that, are related to the auto industry. They have to prepare. They can't just sit back. They could go out of business if they don't prepare.
17: They can. And then I think it becomes incumbent upon, you know, these are businesses. It's not their job to do charity for each other. But if General Motors or Ford has a contract with a parts supplier to do, you know, transactions at this rate, you know, maybe they will be more generous in their contracts with these suppliers just to keep them alive, because their margins on, you know, sheet metal or fasteners or whatever, it's not the same margin you're making on a Ford Explorer. You know, it's thinner margins where auto suppliers are making any money. So maybe what needs to happen, and I heard about this happening some last year, is that the automakers were being a bit more generous with the suppliers, partially because they don't want them to go under right, for their own business, and partially because they need each other. So you could have a situation like that.
1: Grant Schwab, Washington correspondent for the Detroit News. Thank you so much. Really enjoyed the conversation.
17: Always, Kevin. Take care.
1: All right. We'll talk again real soon. Yeah, so it sounds like this September 8th situation will be able to weather the storm here in Michigan. But boy, if this January 1st tariffs go into effect, look out in the state of Michigan. We're going to take a quick break. We'll be right back. It's All Talk. I'm Kevin Dietz.
18: 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Here's Lloyd Jackson.
19: Pancreatic cancer accounts for just 3% of cancer diagnosis, but a staggering 8% of all cancer deaths. A stark reality that has long given patients and families very few reasons for optimism. But new clinical trial data published in the New England Journal of Medicine on a new experimental drug called daraxonrasib showed a 35% response rate in late stage patients, doubling median overall survival rates.
20: There is at least hope for more

0: used to be able to do with the horrible side effect associated with chemotherapy.
1: That's Dr. Rami Arabo, medical oncologist and hematologist at Trinity Oakland Hospital, who explains just how daraxonrasib works in your body to fight pancreatic cancer.
0: Every cancer has a specific, I would say, DNA footprint or mutation. Usually, KRAS is the famous mutation that happens with pancreatic cancer. It's also the most common mutation in lung cancer. So this is like a medication that goes and targets that mutation. You're targeting a mutation that drives the progression and evolution of pancreatic cancer.
1: Dr. Arabo says as far as access to the drug,
0: it's not yet FDA approved. I am super sure that it will be happening soon, but Trinity have been successful in filing for easy, like early access to this medication.
1: If you like more information on whether you or someone you know suffering from pancreatic cancer could be a candidate, please call Trinity Health Oakland at 248-858-2270. I'm Lloyd Jackson for WJR Health Watch.
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3: Deliberating Lindsey Clancy's fate for a fifth day. I'm Dave Anthony, Fox News. And as that happens in court at the murder trial in Massachusetts, they are considering whether Lindsey Clancy is guilty of killing her three children, or they're going to go with her insanity defense and not guilty. Meanwhile, as that case goes on, Tiger Woods admits he's guilty in court this morning in Florida in a DUI case related to his March car crash.
4: Mr. Woods admitted to his actions. He admitted to driving, reckless driving.
3: Now, that's Tom Backerdahl, the prosecutor.
5: The golfer can't drive for 5 years. Part of the sentence imposed in Martin County, Florida, as well as fines and court fees. Attorneys for Woods and the prosecution reaching agreement on a plea deal. Tiger pleading no contest on charges of reckless driving and refusal to submit to a lawful test. He also pled guilty to a careless driving citation. The golf legend has been involved in at least four major crashes over the years.
3: That's Fox's Frank Lanza. When will the Iranian people rise up and fight? President Trump asked that on Truth Social for more U.S. attacks and more Iranian retaliation.
6: U.S. airstrikes pummeled Iranian targets near the Strait of Hormuz. Iranian forces fired missiles and drones at U.S. allies, including Jordan and Kuwait. American officials say there are no casualties from those Iranian strikes, but Tehran is accusing the U.S. of killing civilians who had gathered at a wedding party. The renewed attacks marks the first escalation of fighting since July. President Trump has focused on ramping up economic pressure on Iran, arguing the country's economy is on the brink of collapse.
3: That's Fox's Jared Halpern at the White House. Oil prices are inching up this morning. WTI is over 90 bucks a barrel after a spike up the last couple of days. 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
9: Saw that crash on the entrance ramp of the Southfield Freeway southbound from 96. Southbound Gratiot between Shane and St. Aubin. Two right lanes are closed there till this afternoon. Left lane is closed on southbound 75 between Grand River and the Lodge till 5 p.m. tomorrow. Now, WJR Weather First from the Weather Channel. We'll be under a heat advisory today starting at noon until 8 p.m. Mix of clouds and sunshine. Hot again today with a high of 93. Right now it's 85. Scattered thunderstorms late tonight with a low of 72. Thunderstorms again tomorrow, high of 86. I'm Renee Vitale, WJR, Traffic and Weather First.
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3: And welcome into the 11 o'clock hour of All Talk. I'm Kevin Dietz, coming to you from the Golden Tower of the Fisher Building, bringing you the latest headlines and the stories that everyone is talking about. Michigan State Athletics and WJR 760 AM have agreed to a new five-year extension that will keep WJR as the Detroit flagship station of the Spartan Media Network through 2030-31 season. The deal expands WJR's MSU coverage beyond football and men's basketball to include hockey, women's basketball, and additional digital programming, including a home game tailgate show. Cumulus Media Regional Vice President and Market Manager Steve Finiteri said, "For two decades, WJR has been proud to serve as the radio home to Michigan State Athletics," adding that the station is thrilled to extend this partnership and expand our commitment to Spartan Athletics. WJR Program Director Ann Thomas called it an important and impactful relationship between these two great brands, saying WJR has spent 20 years celebrating Spartan athletic accomplishments and telling stories about MSU's impact on the community. The renewed partnership begins with expanded coverage of Michigan State's September 4th football opener against Toledo, including the tailgate show, pregame coverage, and the return of the weekly Pat Fitzgerald show during the 2026 season. Football coach Pat Fitzgerald stopped by JR Morning to tell us this.
4: Yeah, you know, this journey started, for me personally in December, but really, you know, for our entire program in January. And, our guys have done a really good job of building relationships and being really intentional with that process. You know, the amount of time they've spent together, we put them in Case Hall during camp for a week, and the guys, you know, the seniors especially enjoyed it because they're never going to have to do it again. But, with all that being said, you know, we got our first test and, proud of the work the guys have put in. I think they've earned this opportunity. Now they've got to go take that with us in the Spartan Stadium at 8 o'clock on Friday night.
3: Tiger Woods pleaded guilty to reduced charges today stemming from a rollover crash near his Florida home more than 6 months ago. The 50-year-old golf legend pleaded guilty to willful, wanton, reckless driving and refusal to submit to a lawful test after originally facing DUI-related charges. Woods was ordered to pay a $1,000 fine and will lose his driver's license for 5 years, with the judge warning that driving during the suspension could send him immediately back to jail. Police say Woods failed field sobriety tests following the March 27th crash and had two hydrocodone pills in his pocket. Although he registered 0.00 on two alcohol breath tests and declined a urine test, Woods later announced he would seek treatment and focus on his health and has made only limited public appearances since reportedly leaving a rehabilitation facility in May. A Pontiac mother who abandoned her three children for years in a home filled with feces and garbage has been sentenced to six to 30 years in prison for child abuse. Kelly Bryant's children were just 12, 13, and 15 when police discovered them in February of 25, malnourished and living in conditions so horrific, investigators needed hazmat suits and gas masks to enter the home. Authorities say Bryant had essentially left the children alone for at least 4 years, ordering them not to leave while food was dropped off about once a week. Her two daughters reportedly did not step outside once during those 4 years, while her son left only a couple of times to check the mail or to just touch the grass. Before sentencing, Bryant, Oakland County Judge Marianne Brennan asked her a haunting question. If you were not able or willing to care for them, could you have not at least let somebody else do it? East Lansing police made 35 arrests and issued 134 citations as Michigan State University students returned for the 26-27 school year. Officers responded to 348 calls for service during the Welcome to State weekend, although police did not say whether any of the arrests involved felonies or provided a breakdown of the citations. More than 100 personnel from 9 agencies and organizations were deployed, while fire officials checked bar and restaurant capacity and state liquor officials monitored IDs and underage drinking. About 18,000 students moved into campus housing last week, with classes beginning Monday. MSU President Kevin Guskowitz says the university has nearly 51,000 students enrolled this year. It's back to school for Michigan kids statewide, and Governor Gretchen Whitmer says this year, Michigan students have more opportunities than they've ever had before.
5: It's back to school season. We've made sure Michigan classrooms are more prepared, more supported, and more focused on student success than ever before. Whether you're 5 or 15 or raising a child who is, we've made a real difference for our students. Free breakfast and lunch for every public school student. No forms, no questions asked. Record per pupil funding, so schools have more of the resources they need to support every student. And a 12-fold increase in student mental health and safety funding, putting more counselors, social workers, and school-based supports where students need them most. And we're not just focused on K-12. Michigan has free pre-K for every 4-year-old, saving families up to $14,000 a year and giving kids a strong start from the very beginning. And with the Michigan Achievement Scholarship, students can get up to $5,500 a year, up to $27,500 total to attend a public university, community college, or private college in Michigan. From free school meals to early literacy to affordable college, I'm committed to helping every student learn, grow, and thrive right here in Michigan.
3: A lot of work to do. Michigan is ranked 45th in the country in reading for fourth grade proficiency. Canada's retaliatory tariffs on American products are less than a week away, and Treasury Secretary Scott Bessent says resolving the dispute may now require direct intervention by the country's leaders. Bessent met with Canada's finance minister, but says the trade dispute remains unresolved, while U.S. Trade Representative Jameson Greer says there are currently no additional negotiations even scheduled. President Trump continues accusing Canada of unfair trade practices, while Canadian Prime Minister Mark Carney says negotiations will not resume until Americans stop playing games.
6: There's a positive opportunity that has always existed with the United States for a mutually beneficial trade deal. And when the Americans stop doing memes, stop throwing shade, stop trying to be tough, and start being serious about having those discussions, we can have those discussions.
3: Michigan Democratic U.S. Senate nominee Abdul El Sayed is facing new scrutiny over past social media posts as the country approaches the 25th anniversary of September 11th attacks. CBS News reports El Sayed previously compared the nearly 3,000 Americans killed on 9/11 with the rising COVID death toll and argued the country should show some urgency towards public health that it showed after the terrorist attacks. In one now-deleted post, he wrote that America should spend the next decade fighting poverty and disease the way it launched the global war on terror, saying the country could save lives rather than take them. El Sayed has also had to distance himself from streamer Hassan Piker, who previously said America deserved 9/11. This is El Sayed talking about those posts.
7: Well, I mean, I think all of us look back and say 9/11 was an awful thing that happened to this country. And I think all of us also look back and say, think about all the wars that were fought and how much safer do we feel like they made us? How many lives did they ruin? And my point is just to say that what happened on 9/11 is a disaster. It was a terrible attack on our country. And our responsibility is also to think about how do we build an America where we are protecting our servicemen and women from being asked to fight wars we have no business fighting that ultimately end up doing harm to people. And we're seeing that right now.
3: We will have Republican candidate, Senate candidate Mike Rogers on All Talk tomorrow. So you'll want to tune in tomorrow for that. We're going to take a little break. When we come back, we're going to talk about this new poll done by Michigan State University's Institute for Public Policy and Social Research that says Democrats are leading both the Senate and gubernatorial race in Michigan. It's All Talk. I'm Kevin Dietz.
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11: 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Congratulations to the 2026 Women Who Lead class. 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
11: I'm Ann Thomas. Congratulations to the 2026 Women Who Lead class. 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
13: In a town built on grit, there's one voice that cuts through the noise. 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
20: Westbound 696 at DeQuinder. Disabled vehicles off to the right shoulder. Southbound Gratiot between Shane and St. Aubin. Two right lanes are closed there till this afternoon. Southbound 75 between Grand River and the Lodge. Left lane closed there. That's in place until 5 p.m. tomorrow. Now, WJR weather first from the Weather Channel. Here's your forecast.
21: Most of the showers, thunder showers, have been north, and as we continue to push on through the day, sunshine and some clouds around with that threat for showers and thunderstorms staying. Right now, looks like north. Hot one, though, as we get close to 95. 94, the projected high with a heat advisory. That means the heat index values are going to be hot over 100. Tonight, showers and thunderstorms around, especially early. Could be some stronger storms, low 73. Thursday, some showers around, a late day thunderstorm, upper 80s, and a chance of showers Thursday night into Friday morning, then cloudy Friday afternoon, 83. From the Weather Channel, I'm meteorologist Ray Stajicon, 760 WJR, where Michigan comes to talk.
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3: It's All Talk on a Wednesday morning. I'm Kevin Dietz, coming to you from the Golden Tower of the Fisher Building. The number is 1-800-859-0957, 1-800-859-0WJR. We're going to take your calls and read your texts coming up at 11:35, so pick up the phone, be a part of the show. Michigan Republicans have plenty to run against heading into November. Concerns about Michigan's education crisis, population crisis, the economy, the direction of the state after 8 years of Democratic control of the governor's office. But right now, Democrats may still be winning. A new Michigan State University State of the State survey has Jocelyn Benson leading John James by 10 points among registered voters, 49 to 39, and 9 points among likely voters, 52 to 43. The Senate race is tighter, according to this poll anyway. Abdul El Sayed leads Mike Rogers 48 to 44 among registered voters and 50 to 45 among likely voters. So if Michigan's in such bad shape, why aren't Republicans way ahead in the polls? And what do John James, Mike Rogers, and the Republican Party have to do between now and Election Day to get elected? Join us now, James David Dixon, host of the James Dixon Podcast. Good morning. How are you?
23: Hey, good morning, Kevin.
3: I appreciate you being here. It seems to me like with all the problems Michigan is facing, that Republicans should be running away in the race for governor and the race for Senate. It's awful tight.
23: Well, the average person doesn't know any of these problems because our media goes out of their way to present a rosy picture. At some point, I think it was during the pandemic, our media in Michigan decided to stop covering our governor, Gretchen Whitmer, and to start covering for her. And so what they present is most checked out what Gretchen Whitmer was. There was a time she took 200-plus days to set a special election for a Senate seat. We only have 38 of those in Michigan. Our education is bottom five in Michigan. Our damn roads are still terrible. They're trying to use the state government to put data centers in your backyard. There's a lot to play when you talk to the if you read the Michigan media, you see the
3: Hey, James, give us a call back. We have a bad connection. Let's see if we can get a better connection. We want to be able to hear what you're saying. I agree with James that the media does not do a good job covering these stories. I mean, what happened to the investigative units in Michigan, whether it's TV or newspapers or radio? Where is the coverage of what's going on in Michigan? Because we are in an absolute crisis in a number of areas. And really, anytime we see Governor Gretchen Whitmer, it's a positive press conference where she doesn't take any questions. She doesn't do the Donald Trump thing where she takes any questions from the crowd. You never see that. Now, on social media, the Democrats are really good. They go on social media all the time and they just talk about what they're doing. Gretchen Whitmer today, we're playing the clip about back to school and how great it's going to be for Michigan. Let's listen to Governor Whitmer.
1: It's back to school season. We've made sure Michigan classrooms are more prepared, more supported, and more focused on student success than ever before. Whether you're 5 or 15 or raising a child who is, we've made a real difference for our students.
3: I mean, she's so excited. Does she not know that Michigan is 45th in fourth grade reading? James David Dixon's back. James, by now, I think most people at least know there's an education crisis in Michigan. The media couldn't hide that anymore. Why doesn't that make people jump up and say, I need a change?
2: You know, Kevin, there's a little bit of confirmation bias when you talk about something like that, right? So even if people think that there is an education problem, ask any parent, and they would never think of their kid's teacher as the problem. But if you're 45th in reading, obviously someone had to be the problem, and we all think it was someone else. And so I think there's just this part. We all love Michigan, and we love living in Michigan, so it can be hard to face the facts that we're falling behind in every way that matters. Add in a media that is avowedly Democratic and avowedly a fan club for Gretchen Whitmer, and yeah, it's going to be tough for that truth to even get out. Then you add in how few people actually even consume the media in Michigan. Where would people even find out how much trouble we're in?
3: Let's look at the governor's race. Jocelyn Benson in this poll ahead of John James by 9 points among likely voters. Is that because Jocelyn Benson is such a strong candidate? Is John James a weak candidate? What does John James have to do?
2: Well, John has done a much better job of showing up. Meanwhile, Jocelyn Benson, I haven't seen her do much campaigning at all. She's the laziest campaigner I've seen in a long time, and these polls are trying to tell us that she's 10 points ahead. I find that very hard to believe. But it's also, you know, there's a saying in Michigan politics, and maybe it's just in politics in general, that the election doesn't really start until after Labor Day. And so that's when football season starts. That's when you're going to see a lot of ads. That's when you're going to see everything ramp up. But I think right now it's healthy for James and Rogers to act like and to campaign like, because then that makes you run faster.
3: Yeah, well, mail-in votes are right around the corner. So they're going to have to get the message out quickly. Mike Rogers, Abdul Syed, we haven't had a Republican senator in, I don't know, 25 years or so, a long, long time. We've been close the last couple. I would think if there's a time to do it, it would be this year. And if there's a candidate to beat, it would be Abdul El-Sayed. But this thing also razor close.
2: Yeah, and I really question these polls. I mean, all these same pollsters said that Kamala Harris was going to win Michigan in 2024. So I think our polling is probably as slanted as our journalism in Michigan. I think there's a lot of motivated reasoning going on, but I also think there's something to it, even if the numbers aren't fully accurate. I would view this as a dead heat, and whoever works the hardest and campaigns the best. I mean, if Rogers hits this thing right, you have football season starting, then you have the anniversary of 9/11, the 25th anniversary next Friday. There's a real opportunity to gain ground among normies and wake them up and make them say, oh, my God, 25 years after 9/11, are we going to go with the guy whose BFF says that America deserved 9/11?
3: Do you think it's best to focus on calling the Democrats socialists, or would it be better to say, here's how we're going to solve your problems, or can you do both?
2: I have a real problem with the socialism label, not because it's not true, but because it's weak. Call them communists. That's what you mean. Well, socialism, it's a weak word, right? It sounds like you want to say communism, but you don't have the guts to do it. You're afraid of the newspaper backlash, whatever's holding you back. And then you think about how socialist our system is already. And even if Abdul El-Sayed would take it to the next level, if your socialism is set at a 4, Abdul's trying to turn it to 11. The problem is it's at a 4. And so what you would need then is candidates who say, we're going to dismantle the whole thing. You can't have single-payer corporate welfare, which we do in Michigan, and then say single-payer health care is just some betrayal that we could never imagine. We have to remove all of the socialism, not just keep the parts that benefit Republican donors. And whoever's willing to do that could win the future.
3: James David Dixon, host of the James Dixon Podcast. Thanks for the conversation. Really appreciate it.
23: Hey, thank you, Kevin.
3: All right. We're going to take your calls after the break. Scott Macomb Township says Republicans need to stop assuming that because people complain about Michigan, they're automatically going to vote Republican. Tell me specifically what you're going to do about my property taxes, insurance, roads, schools, and the cost of living. Democrats are terrible. Isn't a plan. Yeah, we used to complain that the Democrats' only game plan was to say Donald Trump is a danger to democracy, and that's a terrible game plan. It almost feels like that's what we're doing this time around. Republicans are just saying Democrats are dangerous socialists or communists. Maybe Republicans need to say this is how we're going to solve the problems. Your calls are next. It's All Talk. I'm Kevin Dietz.
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6: Woods takes a plea deal on his DUI rollover in Florida.
7: The judge throwing the book at Tiger Woods. The golfer can't drive for 5 years. Part of the sentence imposed in Martin County, Florida, as well as fines and court fees. Attorneys for Woods and the prosecution reaching agreement on a plea deal. Tiger pleading no contest on charges of reckless driving and refusal to submit to a lawful test.
6: Fox's Frank Lanza. The Lindsey Clancy murder trial jury back for day 5 of deliberations in a nearby court. A photographer arraigned for taking pictures of the jurors, but the judge says it won't impact the case. Fox has learned President Trump will host 9/11 first responders at the White House next week with a 21-foot steel beam recovered from the World Trade Center fallen South Tower displayed on the ellipse. 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
20: Westbound 696 at DeQuinder, disabled vehicles off to the right shoulder. Southbound Gratiot between Shane and St. Aubin. Two right lanes are closed there till this afternoon. Left lane is closed on southbound 75 between Grand River and the Lodge until 5 p.m. tomorrow. Now, WJR weather first from the Weather Channel. We'll be under a heat advisory today from noon until 8. A mix of clouds and sunshine. Hot again today with a high of 93. Right now, it's 85. Scattered thunderstorms late tonight and a low of 72. Thunderstorms again tomorrow, high of 86. I'm Renee Vitale, WJR, traffic and weather first.
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0: 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Then in September, the Spartans fire up the college football season against Toledo. 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
11: I'm Ann Thomas. Congratulations to the 2026 Women Who Lead class. Retired Brigadier General Carol Ann Faucone served in the United States Air Force and then started another career helping veterans.
12: I taught a class last night till 10 o'clock. 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
11: Special thanks to University of Michigan Health, Bond-Voigtlander Women's Hospital, for supporting Women Who Lead. I'm Ann Thomas. Congratulations to the 2026 Women Who Lead class. Dawn Magretta, Executive Director of Advancement for Schoolcraft College, says her marketing background played a role in her success.
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3: 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Give us a call. Give us a text. Be a part of the show. Republicans have spent years arguing Michigan is headed in the wrong direction, saying families are struggling with prices, manufacturers are worried about jobs, businesses complain about the cost of doing business, and there's plenty of frustration with Lansing. But here's the problem for Republican. Michigan voters still aren't choosing them in the polls. Now, maybe the polls are wrong, but this new MSU survey has Democrat Jocelyn Benson leading Republican John James 52-43 among likely voters for governor. John James says he's got a winning agenda.
24: Part of the reason why we've been doing so well is because we have an agenda that doesn't depend on a single party. We're talking about things that everybody can get on board with. We're talking about excellent schools. We're talking about safer streets. We're talking about increasing affordability, pushing back on socialism.
3: It's still, according to this poll anyway, down 9 points. In the Senate race, Democrat Abdul El-Sayed leads Republican Mike Rogers 50-45. Closer, but the Democrats are still ahead in this poll. And maybe the most interesting number is this. 55% of Michigan voters say President Trump's endorsement makes them less likely to vote for a candidate, while only 27% say President Trump's endorsement makes it more likely they'll vote for a candidate. So forget what the politicians say for a minute. Why aren't Republicans doing better in Michigan? Is it the candidates? Is it Trump? Is it the Republican message? Or maybe voters simply don't believe Michigan is in bad shape. If you listen to Governor Gretchen Whitmer, you would never know Michigan ranks 45th in fourth grade reading.
1: It's back to school season. We've made sure Michigan classrooms are more prepared, more supported, and more focused on student success than ever before. Whether you're 5 or 15 or raising a child who is, we've made a real difference for our students. Free breakfast and lunch for every public school student. No forms, no questions asked. Record per pupil funding, so schools have more of the resources they need to support every student. And a 12-fold increase in student mental health and safety funding, putting more counselors, social workers, and school-based supports where students need them most. And we're not just focused on K-12. Michigan has free pre-K for every four-year-old, saving families up to $14,000 a year and giving kids a strong start from the very beginning. And with the Michigan Achievement Scholarship, students can get up to $5,500 a year, up to $27,500 total.
3: 1-800-859-0957, 1-800-859-0WJR. Michigan's unemployment was at 4.9% in July, compared with 4.1% nationally. Republicans ask why Michigan continues to trail the country despite years of Democratic control in Lansing. Michigan actually lost 5,500 private sector payroll jobs over the previous 12 months, even though total payroll employment increased. Republicans could argue government employment is helping mask weakness in the business that ultimately drives the economy. Michigan's labor force participation rate has fallen to 59.1. That's 40th in the country. Michigan ranks only 29th nationally in percentage growth in payroll employment over the past year and 40th in private sector payroll growth. Professional and business services lost 5,800 jobs over the past year, while trade, transportation, utilities also lost 5,800 jobs. Republicans can argue Michigan needs a much stronger climate for private investment and entrepreneurship. Is the message getting across? If Michigan's struggling in a lot of areas and Democrats are in control, how are Democrats staying ahead in the polls? 1-800-859-0957, 1-800-859-0WJR. Let's go to Tom in Windsor. Tom, welcome to All Talk.
10: Yeah, I'll tell you, the Republicans should be at 80% and so should Trump. And there's two words, I'll give you two words for the reason why they're not, and it's the Middle East. If Trump would have just kept his nose clean, stay out of those problems over there, just worry about North America, worry about our stuff over here, like, he'd be flying high. He did such a great job in 16, and he would have been, you know, people would have been just thrilled with what he's doing in this term. And he got himself into a useless war that's going nowhere, that's made everything more expensive for everybody. Like, look at everybody's gas, and everything's gone up. And that's exactly what it is in two words, the Middle East. He should have never got involved.
3: Thank you, Tom. Appreciate you listening. Appreciate you calling in. I do think Donald Trump is a drag on the Republicans in the state of Michigan. Yes, his base loves him, but when it comes to Democrats, they will do anything to vote against Donald Trump, even if that means voting against John James and Mike Rogers in Michigan. And the independents, Donald Trump has been losing them at a steady level nationwide and in Michigan. And I think Donald Trump may just be a drag on these Republican candidates. They're going to have to come out and say, we're going to make Michigan better. Here's our plan. Here's what we're going to do. Here's how we're going to fix the education problem. Here's how we're going to fix the economy. And they might just have to distance themselves from Donald Trump, which is really hard to do. Mike in Monroe says, I'm a Republican. This isn't complicated. Stop talking only to people who already agree with you. You can't win statewide elections by winning the Republican primary. Tell independents what you're actually going to do for Michigan. Tell everybody what you're going to do for Michigan. You may surprise yourself and win over some Democrats. Susan in Royal Oak says, maybe Republicans need to hear something they don't want to hear. A lot of us don't think Michigan is in the disaster that they keep describing. My kids have jobs. Businesses are open. My neighborhood is doing fine. Give me something more than anger if you want my vote. Maybe that's the situation. Maybe Michigan's just fine. Maybe this is good enough for Michigan. Maybe we don't need to be in the top 10 in education or the top 10 in people moving into this state. or top 10 in how much money we make. Maybe we're doing fine and just continue the course. Maybe most people in Michigan think a change back to the Republicans would make us even worse. Brian in Livonia says that 55% Trump number should scare Republicans. I voted for Trump, but John James isn't running for president. Make the governor's race about Michigan, roads, schools, insurance, taxes, and jobs. Stop making every election about one man, Donald Trump. Jennifer says, I'm exactly the voter Republicans keep losing. I'm fiscally conservative and would absolutely consider voting Republican, but the party keeps drifting into issues and rhetoric that turns suburban women away. Give me a practical Republican and I'll listen. I have noticed that Mike Rogers' ads have been more about who he is and what he plans to do. Now, there's a lot of attack ads out there against Abdul El-Sayed. I don't know if they're coming from these PACs or they're actually coming from the Rogers campaign. But Mike Rogers has been trying to put himself out there as someone who understands the problems Michigan has and is planning to do something about it. I haven't seen that many John James commercials or Jocelyn Benson commercials yet. I'll have to take a closer look and see what messages they're putting out there. Tony in Macomb Township says, don't abandon Trump just because of one poll. His voters are the Republican base. And if they don't show up, James and Rogers have zero chance. The trick is keeping those voters excited while giving independents a reason to come along. Well, that's true, Tony. That's really true. Those Donald Trump voters better show up. If they stay home, Republicans in Michigan are in big trouble. It's All Talk. I'm Kevin Dietz.
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11: 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Congratulations to the 2026 Women Who Lead class. 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
20: Westbound 696 at DeQuinder. Disabled vehicles off to the right shoulder. Southbound Gratiot between Shane and St. Aubin. Two right lanes are closed there till this afternoon. Left lane closed on southbound 75 between Grand River and the Lodge until 5 p.m. on Thursday. Now, WJR Weather First from the Weather Channel. Here's your forecast.
2: Please, at this point, most of the showers, thunder showers, have been just north, and that's most likely where they're going to stay as we get into the afternoon hours. Most of us seeing a sun-cloud mix and numbers hot for this time of year. 79 is the average high. 94, 95, somewhere around there. Heat index, though, just over 100. Thus, the heat advisory. Now, we will have a threat of showers and thunderstorms tonight. There may be some stronger storms. 73, the low. Thursday, scattered showers, maybe a thunderstorm later. 88, and then a little cooler on Friday with showers likely in the morning. Mostly cloudy in the afternoon. High 83. From the Weather Channel, I'm meteorologist Ray Stajicon, 760 WJR, where Michigan comes to talk.
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3: It's All Talk on a Wednesday morning. I'm Kevin Deese, coming to you from the Golden Tower of the Fisher Building. Few bands have created a soundtrack that has lasted quite like America, from A Horse with No Name and Ventura Highway to Sister Goldenhair and my favorite, Tin Man. These are songs that were hits more than 50 years ago and somehow still sound great when they come on the radio today. Jerry Beckley co-founded America as a teenager, became one of the band's defining singers and songwriters, and helped create music that crossed generations, and he's still out there creating. His new solo album, Merciful, is out right now. Jerry Beckley joins us now. Good morning. How are you?
7: I'm well. How are you guys?
3: We're doing great. Thanks for spending some time with us. Tell us about Merciful.
7: Well, I've done a few of these solo albums over the years. Blue Alon is a lovely boutique label that have been very kind to me. Every couple of years I get a chance to put one of these out, but this one, I think I really got it right. I retired from touring a few years ago, so I just was not on a plane 200 days a year. Had a little more time to give it the attention it deserves, I think.
3: Yeah, you can find Merciful at jerrybeckley.com or amazon.com or stream it on Spotify, Apple Music, etc. You produced this one with Jeff Larson. Tell us about that.
7: Well, Jeff is a dear friend and started out, he's a great singer-songwriter in his own right and has an amazing body of work, but he also was our archivist, which is the guy that kind of keeps track of all the tapes, as you can imagine, how many millions of footage of albums and things and stuff. So that includes all my homework, which was studio work at home. So he would make sure that he kept all the hard drives in order and stuff, and he's been just vital to keeping the energy flow going.
3: Yeah, and you got new material here, but you also have some things that were rediscovered from the archives. Talk a little bit about that.
7: Well, that happens every so often. I come from the school of you have to write 10 to get 2, and that doesn't mean that the other 8 are just rubbish. They might be missing a bridge or, something didn't happen lyrically. So very often he'll bring something forward and say, I found this. Doesn't seem like it needs much work. And so, for example, the closing track is a song called Angel, which is a lovely lullaby that was done quite a few years ago. And I just thought it needed a nice little string section, so we added that to it and stuff. But that's how that works.
3: Do you think anything in there is going to be a big hit? What should we be looking for?
7: Yeah, the whole thing. It's going to be a smash. I don't know anymore.
3: I hope so.
7: I'd like to think that there's a chance on the radio for some of us old guys to get a little bit of airplay, but you never know. I use as an example, because it is so rare, when Rick Rubin hooked up with Johnny Cash and he had those three final albums, the American Trilogy with Hurt and some of his best work ever. So it can happen, but it's not easy.
3: You've been at it a long time. I read that you started playing piano, what, at age 3?
7: Yeah, I started piano when I was 3, and I kind of switched to guitar when I was 10. I graduated from high school. I skipped a couple of grades. I was 15, started my senior year, 16 when I graduated, and I was doing sessions in London at 16, and America form when I was 17. So I'm still a part of the band. I'm just not touring live anymore, but that's 56 years, 57 years.
3: And over those years, boy, you've been able to collaborate with some amazing artists.
7: That's true. Yeah, yeah. I've met and worked with, you know, all my heroes, which is it's such a gift. I was thinking about it the other day. Jimmy Webb, my favorite songwriter, is a dear friend. He's the godfather of one of my sons. We just lost Brian Wilson, that was, you know, one of our true living geniuses of our generation. He was a dear friend. Harry Nilsson was a good friend. I'm just so fortunate that my paths crossed with some of these great people.
3: When you hear a horse with no name come on the radio, what goes through your head?
7: Well, I know it pretty well.
3: You can sing along?
7: Through my head. You know, I have kids that come up to me and say, you know how I heard about your music? It's from Grand Theft Auto. You know, because it's in Grand Theft Auto 5 or something. So
3: right. It's
7: amazing the power of music. When I hear it, I just think, you know, it just is a reminder. And I tell you, it's daily. If it's not that, it's Sister or Venture or something. They've just become part of the zeitgeist of our life, and it's a real honor. I hope you understand that we don't take it lightly, you know.
3: Yeah, you got started so young. Did you even understand that you guys were really good and were going to be legends?
7: I'm not sure about the legends part, but I think we knew that we had something. Blend of voices is one of those things that you either have it or you don't. The reason the Beach Boys... It's not just four-part harmony. It's those four voices that make that. Four other singers, it would sound completely different. And that was the same way with Dewey, Dan, and I. The one thing I do like to mention is that we batted that ball around. The first hit couldn't have been bigger with Horse With No Name, but we followed it up with I Need You, which was a song written by a different guy with a different voice. And so we right away, from very early on, we established that this was going to be a moving target. It wasn't just going to be on one guy's shoulders, you know.
3: You're young kids, you're in England, and then the sound comes out. It, to me, anyway, it's just unmistakably American. Was that intentional?
7: Well, everything that we were listening to at the time, you know, the first Crosby, Stills, and Nash, the Neil solo records, Joni Mitchell's already two or three albums of work, James Taylor. I mean, we did have Cat Stevens in the UK, who was very much a similar kind of fit in the singer-songwriter thing. But all of that was basically coming up. They called it like West Coast, but the reality was that none of those guys are from the West Coast, you know?
3: Right. You wrote Sister Golden Hair. What inspired that song, or who inspired that song?
7: Well, we'd been doing a tour with Jackson Brown, and Jackson, apart from being one of our greatest living songwriters, one of his immense talents is that this kind of conversational element, that it sounds like somebody talking to you, you know? And I just thought, I steer towards that with that song.
3: Hmm. What America song do you think is the best song the band ever recorded? Not maybe what was the most popular. What do you think was the best song?
7: I'm asked this, of course, on occasion, and I usually go with Venture a Highway, even though it was, you know, a song or an album or two later than Horse With No Name. I just think it has all the elements that were, if you were to try and define America's music, three-part harmony, acoustic guitars, you know, very positive message. I just think it hits most of the boxes, you know.
3: Yeah, it's got to be pretty cool seeing people in their 20s and 30s singing songs you recorded maybe before their parents even met, a long time ago.
7: I had a guy drive us, you know, one of my last shows. These are his signs that you might be time to pack it in. A young guy driving, Cameron, was driving us in the van, Dewey and I, to the gig from the hotel. And he's saying, this is so great, guy. I can't believe I've got you guys in the van. And as he's dropping us off, he says, God, this is what a treat. I can't wait to tell my grandfather, you know.
3: Right. They'll be so excited. They'll both know what they're talking about, which is amazing.
7: It wasn't like his dad. He couldn't wait to tell his grandfather.
3: Right.
7: I thought, oh, my God.
3: That's a cool story. Let's finish up with Mercyful. How'd you come up with the title? What do you want this album to say to people?
7: Well, I'd like to think I've made an album's worth of listening material. I went to great lengths on the sequencing, the order of the songs, which songs go well with others. Mercyful, the title track, I didn't write. It's written by a Scandinavian guy named Nils Petter Møller, but one of the most beautiful songs I'd ever heard. And when I first heard it, I thought, oh, one day I have to cut that. And it just happened in playing it through my office, and I was explaining about where that song came from. My manager, Jim, said, Mercyful, that'd be a great album title. So I'd give kudos to him for coming up with that.
3: Jerry Beckley, co-founding member of the band America, his new album is Merciful. You can find it at jerrybeckley.com or amazon.com or stream it on all the places you find music, Spotify, Apple, etc. Thank you so much for sharing your stories.
7: My pleasure. Thanks, you guys, and hello to everybody out there listening.
3: All right. Thanks so much. It was a great time. That's going to do it for All Talk. The great Paul W. Smith in Focus is next. 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
5: 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You know, you're reaching that point, you just don't feel like you can make that leap yet, and you don't know what's right, and you don't want to do what's wrong.
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4: It's day five of deliberations. I'm Lisa Brady, Fox News. The jury back behind closed doors in Massachusetts, where Lindsay Clancy is charged with murder in the deaths of her three young children and is using an insanity defense. Defense attorney Kevin Reddington telling reporters,
5: "We'll see what they do today. They've been obviously incredibly hardworking, and we'll see how it works out today."
4: The jury continuing its work after telling the judge they were deadlocked yesterday. In the same courtroom today, a woman was arraigned on charges related to the jury.
6: 56-year-old Dawn Light is the woman who was arrested here yesterday afternoon for allegedly trying to take pictures of jurors as they were leaving the courtroom. She is charged with one count of aggravated intimidation of a witness or jurors.
4: Fox's Nate Foy at the courthouse in Plymouth. Light could face up to 20 years in prison if convicted. She was released after the arraignment, agreeing not to release any photos or videos of jurors and the judge ordering her to stay away. If you drive, you go back to jail. That message from a judge in Florida to golfer Tiger Woods in court earlier today to accept a plea deal for a car crash in March, originally charged with driving under the influence and refusal to submit to a blood alcohol test, pleading no contest today to reckless driving and a testing count. His license now suspended for 5 years.
7: This marks his second DUI arrest. Back in 2017, Woods fell asleep behind the wheel of his running car at 3 a.m. A toxicology report found pain medications in his system. At that time, he pled guilty to reckless driving, but his license was not suspended. So now, for the first time, he won't be getting behind the wheel.
4: Fox's Dana Marie McNichol. The prosecutor denies any special treatment, telling reporters in this year's case it would be difficult to prove DUI because Woods had built up a tolerance to pain medication. The remnant of Tropical Storm Edward still posing a flood threat for parts of Texas a day after landfall in Louisiana. 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
1: Good Wednesday afternoon to you, the second day of September. Yes, it is Wednesday, or as some people like to call it, it is hump day.
2: Woo-woo!
1: You bet. You're over the hump and through the week. I don't like to look at it that way. Every day is a gift. Make each and every day count. Each day is a gift. We know that. We just have to be reminded from time to time. And we don't remember. Well, we have to remember. And we do know that we don't know. You have to know what you don't know. And I'll get to that in a moment. But QTR. Quality time remaining, as Kim would remind us. We have no idea how much QTR, quality time remaining, we have. That should make us live each day to the fullest. And as I say, I say it again, I didn't say it first, somebody did. If you're not living the life you always wanted to live, it's never too late to start. Never. Period. Just saying. So we are gathered here today for Relentless Positive Radio. Not always easy. I know that. But we still try. We accentuate the positive without ignoring the obvious and other things that are going on. So you'll hear a bit of all of that on your way to making each and every day count. I thank you for choosing to be a very important part of the best and brightest audience in all of radio. But here we go. For example, it is National Blueberry Popsicle Day. I don't know if I've ever had a blueberry popsicle, but I love popsicles and I love blueberries.
3: That's why we need a holiday to raise awareness. I've never heard of a blueberry popsicle.
1: I haven't either. But on this National Blueberry Popsicle Day, which will put me in search of popsicles when I get off at 2 o'clock, the deep purple color comes from the, I can never pronounce this, anthocyanin antioxidants. Am I any close? Am I close to the
3: I know you nailed antioxidants. I don't know about the other word, though.
1: Yeah, anthocyanin antioxidants that make fresh blueberries one of the most nutritionally studied fruits. It is Pierce Your Ears Day. Celebrating ear piercing is one of the oldest body modification practices on Earth. Otzi the Iceman, discovered in the Alps in 1991, was found with pierced ears dated to approximately 3300 BC.
3: Wow.
1: And as far as we know, he was a guy, or he may have been going through transition, but he had pierced ears.
3: Yeah. Well, Iceman, I would think that Iceman would identify as a male, but I don't know.
1: Well, it says Iceman, and for those of us who still like Top Gun and Top Gun Maverick, there'll always be one Iceman. Right. Anyway, it is National Live Fearless Day. Shouldn't that be Live Fearlessly Day?
3: Yeah. I don't know if you want to live completely fearlessly.
1: I don't think you can these days. National Live Fearless Day, created to encourage people to confront the fears that constrain them from pursuing meaningful goals. Okay.
3: Okay, right. That's valid.
1: Have you ever considered getting your ears pierced?
3: No, I'm not a big needles guy myself.
1: Me neither.
3: Never going to get a tat.
1: That's me neither. Mike Parsons, our executive producer, is tat and piercing free. Danielle Mason, I'm not going to get too personal, but I suspect you have your ears are pierced.
4: Yeah, I have 7 holes in my ears.
3: I've never noticed but she's got long hair, so.
1: What made you decide one on each side was not enough?
4: Well, first of all, my mother was the one who made me get my little ears pierced, and then she made me do the second hole.
1: So made you?
4: Well, I don't remember asking or wanting, so I don't know how I got these holes.
1: Oh, boy.
4: I remember the first time I got my ears pierced and I let them close up. It was terrifying, so I don't know why I would go back again.
1: 7 holes.
4: Yes, so one of them is in the center of my ear. It's called the conch, and one of them is the tragus, which is that little nub on the side of your ear.
1: There is an advantage here. You're learning parts of your ear that I'm going to guess that Mike and I have never heard of.
4: Correct. And also, some of these holes have like certain pressure points. So I'm not supposed to get migraines, with the tragus and the conch piercing.
1: Huh.
4: They're supposed to combat them.
3: If there was a pop quiz about the ear right now, Danielle would be top of the class.
1: Ace it. She would ace it.
4: Yeah, I think so. Now, my cartilage is also pierced.
1: What's that?
4: My cartilage is also pierced.
1: Oh, jeez, I got scared with that, where you were going.
4: Oh, no.
1: Yeah. All right. And I don't know this, but I don't think Rich Luzinski has any piercings or...
3: None that you can see.
1: I don't remember seeing any tattoos that we could see.
3: Oh, you folks.
1: Oh, he's near a microphone.
2: Yeah, well, anytime I hear about piercings, my ears perk up.
1: Well, do you have any piercings?
2: No, not at the moment.
1: Oh, he's leaving the door wide open.
2: I don't have the cash.
1: Well, maybe that's a good thing.
4: I'll take you.
2: Oh, all right, sounds great.
1: What a sweet offer.
4: His birthday's coming up. There you go, Rich. I know what I'm getting you.
3: Take him to Claire's, then to the Cinnabon afterwards.
1: I think Claire's is closed. Didn't they go out of business?
3: Oh, bummer.
2: No, they're still around.
1: Oh, are they still around? So, Rich, when is your birthday?
2: September 12th.
1: Oh, my goodness. All right. I got my sister's birthday. I got a lot of birthdays coming up here in September. All right, September 12th, and Rich Luzinski has just been offered a birthday present from Danielle. Of a piercing for his birthday. How much is a piercing, Danielle?
4: I don't know. It depends on where it's at.
1: Can we get us to go in? I mean, Mike and I can go in. I mean, that way we don't have to think of anything else.
3: Yeah, well, I'll take the day off and take Rich to the mall to get pierced.
1: Unless I get carried away.
4: It's going to be like $5.
3: Yeah.
2: I need a tattoo, too.
4: Oh,
1: tutu.
3: All right.
1: What tattoo have you always wanted to have and just haven't been able to get because you said you didn't have the ready liquid cash?
2: Well, it would have to be black and white to save money, I guess.
3: Paul and I will go in on the tattoo.
2: You know,
1: we'll,
2: I love
1: we'll pay
2: peace,
1: for the
2: so
1: color part. Well, wait a minute. Let's not get carried away. What do you want? I mean, if he wants like the Titanic or something, really, it could be very expensive. I don't know.
3: Does it have to be on the lower back?
1: Oh, no, stop. A tramp stamp on Rich Luzinski? I'm not in on this. All right, I'm moving along. I got to move along. I got something else here that's important. I don't know. Somebody said, I don't have her name, and I couldn't go backwards. It wouldn't let me go backwards. A woman who lost a child because of the immigration screw-up by the last administration. I hate to keep bringing them up, but I don't do it as often as the president. But she said, and I thought this was brilliant and true, Democrats, you need to love America and Americans more than you hate President Trump. That is profound and correct. And the way we're seeing that Democrats may not love America and Americans more than they hate President Trump is anyone who is afraid to disavow Hassan Piker, who's becoming the leader of the new Democrat Party. If you look, and I'm not going to repeat it, if you look into the things Hassan Piker has said, and you have some Democrats who are not willing to step up and say, stop it. Oh, geez. You know what I'm getting? I'm getting a, hang on a second. Oh, no. I'm getting a call from Tom Izzo. One second.
3: We'll go to break.
1: All right. Let's go to break, and yes. And we'll come right back.
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2: We've got some slowdowns on I-75 northbound at I-696 due to construction blocking your left lane. You're slow from 9 Mile there. More road work on 75 southbound between Grand River and the Lodge. Your left lane's going to be closed until Thursday at 5 p.m. And the Jeffries westbound between Levan Road and I-275. More road work there. Looks like you're slow from Farmington Road. Today's going to be partly cloudy. We'll get up to 95 degrees. It's 94 right now. Thursday, we'll have some morning showers. Still going to be warm, not quite as warm. We'll get up to 86. I'm Rich Luzinski, WJR Traffic and Weather First.
11: Coming up at 2 o'clock on JR Afternoon, after the jury was deadlocked on Tuesday in the Lindsey Clancy trial, do they now have a verdict after resuming deliberations? We'll talk about that and so much more. 760 WJR.
1: Well, good news here, because we have a big announcement regarding our relationship with Michigan State University, and we're going to share that with you with Coach Tom Izzo at about 1:04 this afternoon. About 1:04, we will look forward to our conversation with Coach Tom Izzo. Meanwhile, we've been looking forward to a conversation with a congressman from the 10th District, Republican gubernatorial candidate, to all-round good guy, as far as I know, John James.
12: Hey, Paul. Thanks for having me on.
1: Congressman, we're going to turn you up just a little bit so I can hear you a little better. It is our pleasure having you on. And there's a lot of ways we can go, but there's a lot of negative things that can go either way, and all the candidates can say negative things about each other. But what I like is when we get to the point where we start talking specifically about what we will do should we get elected. And you've been doing that all along, and I appreciate it. And you just had a press conference calling for education freedom tax credits. And we know we have a big problem with education in Michigan. Fill us in.
12: Well, I appreciate that. And I resolved a long time ago when others are attacking me, I'm going to be attacking the problems. And when people are talking about the issues, I'm going to be talking about the solutions. And one of those solutions for a state that's currently ranked 44th in the nation for fourth grade reading is making sure that we address this. Specifically, literacy, we need to stop wasting billions on funding failure and return to what works. Everybody talks about the Mississippi miracle. That wasn't just a Mississippi miracle. That was a Mississippi marathon. That was parents, that was teachers, that was administrators, and everyone in between who were committed to the children and not to their own goals. We're going to be requiring phonics instruction, requiring teachers to learn the science of reading, and we're going to require early intervention in kindergarten to identify and assist students who are struggling. And then, most importantly, literacy-based promotion. We need to make sure that failure is not final, and we're giving our children what they want, need, and deserve, which is never giving up on them.
1: You know, there are other stories coming out, and I'm told we only have you for just a couple more minutes. I'm kind of hoping we can take you to 12:25 at least, but if you have to go, we understand. Governor Gretchen Whitmer has not been speaking up as the Michigan State Board of Education voted on a formal resolution to block education freedom scholarship money from reaching Michigan families. Yet, that's directly defying a new poll showing that 72% of Michigan voters, including 79% of Democrats, support opting into the program. Your take?
12: Well, I would say that, my goodness, why would we limit the options that we're providing our children? Why would we limit the choices that we're giving our parents? I believe that a quality education is a basic civil right, and anyone who gets in the way of that, frankly, is going to have a problem with me when I become governor. I believe in doing everything that we can to help our parents to send their children where they'll be safest and most successful, and opting into the education freedom tax credit is something I'm going to do on day one. 1.5 million K-12 students, 1.5 million are eligible for these federally generated, privately funded scholarships. Now, hear me clearly. I want public schools to be successful. I want charter and private and homeschooling to be successful. There should be no wrong way to ensure your child has the resource they need to be successful. And this will put $1,700 potentially into the pockets, into the hands of parents so they can invest in their children's futures. Everything that our governor talked about at her State of the State address, she can actually do, allowing parents to have tutoring for their kids, better books, better resources. These are the types of things that she can. It's no threat to our public schools. There's no strings attached. 30 other states, including Democrat-run states, are opting in. And so we need to pick the parents over politics, and we need to get the resources to the kids.
1: As you said, Congressman John James, now gubernatorial candidate to Congressman John James, quote, if Michigan does not opt in, that money goes to Ohio, Indiana, and Tennessee, the same states Michigan families are moving to.
12: That's right. And money and talent flow to where they are treated with the most respect. The governor implemented a group a number of years ago on how we can grow the population in the state of Michigan. Well, I don't know, Governor. Maybe we can do things that will help keep people here, like allowing people to educate their children and giving them the resources that they need to be successful and learn how to read. Now, again, this is just a start. I'm planning on doing everything that I can to help bring accountability, help bring mastery, to help bring additional resources, making sure that we're paying our teachers. We have to reward high-performing teachers with better compensation, performance incentives, and recognition, and reduce barriers that keep qualified professionals out of classrooms. You know, we have a system in the state of Michigan where we have a skilled trade shortage, but we can't have skilled tradesmen who would otherwise work in schools and partner with our school leaders to educate our children, to make sure that we can bring skilled trades as early as middle school, making sure that our 12th graders graduate with a skill, a certification, a license or something, to make sure their diploma means something so they're ready to work and pursue their American dream on day one. These are things that we can absolutely do, we must do, and we owe it to the next generation to do it.
1: All right. I wish we had more time. We will next time. I promise you that. Congressman, 10th District, Republican gubernatorial candidate John James. Thank you, sir, for being with us. We really appreciate it.
12: Thanks so much, Paul. God bless. Bye-bye.
1: God bless you as well. I wanted to get to that point. I'm going to say it to every politician I speak to now. From what that woman said who lost a child because of illegal immigration, and clearly in many of those cases, the Democrats are not loving America and Americans more than they're hating President Trump. And look, I understand it's easy to disagree with this president. I mean, he does things that make us scratch our head or even laugh or even be fearful of certain things, like when we were traveling and had to deal with the scorn of the rest of the world when he said, oh, well, it's not Lake Ontario anymore. It's Lake America. Well, here's a new one. Have you heard this one? This just came out on Truth Social, and it's the real Donald Trump. Quote, now that we have it under USA control, should we change the name of the Hormuz Strait to Trump Strait? Like America itself, it would be hotter than ever before. Thank you for your attention to this matter, President Donald J. Trump. I wish I were making this up.
3: Especially because I don't think we have control of that strait.
1: If this is what you call control of the straits, then this explains a lot of trouble that we have. You know, remember the war that was over a long time ago? Remember the war that we took out everything they have? They can't possibly fire back, and yet somehow or another they're firing back. If this is control of the strait, I got a bridge to sell you, sir. And I could even sell you the one you don't like. The Gordie Howe Bridge. I will sell that to you, Mr. President. You've got the money. And then you can call it the Trump Bridge. Please, President Trump, get a grip on these things. 1224 WJR.
13: Hey. 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
11: 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We accentuate the positive, and we continue with the relentless positive radio. Not always easy, but it's what we're trying to do. Rocky Rechkowski, retired lieutenant colonel for the U.S. Army, has been a great source of information on all things U.S. He is a great American, a great patriot, and he's on the other end of my line right now, Rocky. Nice to have you back and on that side of the microphone rather than on my side of the microphone, which you do a nice job doing as well.
21: Well, thank you, Paul W., and welcome back as well. And I have to start off by saying, go green.
11: Go white. And great news
21: thank
11: with
21: you.
11: That.
21: There you go.
11: Great news with that coming up. And you know, as a Maize and Blue guy, went to Michigan, everybody understands that. I'm still a huge Michigan State fan, except for that one game. And people understand that. Even Coach Izzo understands that. But anyway, back to this. What I don't understand is what somebody said earlier on television, and I think it sums up everything. The Democrats need to love America and Americans more than they hate President Trump. And I'm not sure they're capable of doing that. If they cannot disavow people like Hassan Piker, it's clear they care more about their party and victories than they care about America and Americans. If you want to comment on that, you're welcome to.
21: Well, I believe it was Sting, the great pop star artist, that actually had that as part of his song, where it was, I think, in a song called Russians, where he said that it'd be better if the U.S. and Russia loved their children more than they love their power. And that is absolutely true. It's an absolute statement that is absolutely correct. The problem is that, let's face it, the Democrats smell blood in the water, and because of gas prices and prices at the grocery store, because of the Iranian war, because of what's happening at the Straits of Hormuz, the Democrats are seeing an opportunity to win in the midterm elections, which would put them back in power. So it's more a lust of power than it is a love for our nation. And quite frankly, Iran knows this. And that's why Iran is playing with the United States and dragging us along down this quagmire into the midterms, because they know that the October surprise could be what we keep talking about on a weekly basis, and that is Iran. It's like Groundhog's Day. We talk more about Iran that I'm starting to begin to think that Iran should just have a parking spot at the Fisher Building.
1: Well, they already have so-called journalists at their disposal completely on television, radio, and newspapers, but that's another story. Look, the big story now will be that Iran is attacking U.S. bases after claiming we, American missiles, hit a wedding party. What the big story should be was that Americans, U.S. military, never target civilians, unlike them. And the reason it's a big story is that because by accident we might have hit a wedding party. But we should understand and say in the same breath and the same sentence that if Iran had a chance to do it, they would do it on purpose. No question about it. Every time I see the pictures when they had that big funeral for one of their leaders that was taken out, and I see hundreds of thousands of Iranians, if that were repeated and they were Americans and Iran had the opportunity, they would have killed all those people at once. What an easy target. And the other thing to remember is, without question, because they've proven this, if Iran had nuclear capability, they would have used it by now on their so-called neighbor friends. What is so hard for people to understand about this?
21: Well, you know, Paul W., wars are relatively easy to start. The difficult part is figuring how you end one. The issue here that a lot of Americans may not realize is that even though we may be on opposite sides, if the United States does, and every action has an investigation, if there is a accusation, even if it may be during battle or kinetic operations with an enemy, we do investigations. We do 15, what they call 15-6 investigations. They're part of a pamphlet that regulates how we do it. And if it's found that the United States did make a mistake, believe it or not, money is set aside to pay for those families and to pay the grieving a payment to try to make up for any type of wrong action on the battlefield. And that's what no other country does. No other country does that except the United States. And the compassion that we take on targeting is beyond measure. I put more faith in our commanders and our leaders on the ground than I do any other force in the world.
1: What do you think about what seems to be, of course, it's played up by the willing media that wants it to be turmoil in our armed forces. There are a lot of people who are not getting along with Hegseth, or he isn't getting along with them. I don't know which is which. It doesn't matter too much. But what are your thoughts?
21: You know, a lot of times the Secretary of Defense or Secretary of War, SecWar, SecDef, whatever we want to call them, they take a lot of advice from the commanders and the ground commanders and the Joint Chiefs of Staff, because let's face it, they work for the president, but they basically advise the SecDef on actions and approval actions, and the SecDef receives his orders from the president. So when the president gives an order to the SecWar or the Secretary of the War, he basically acts it out. And in this situation, there's been some turmoil in the United States Army, where, by the way, Hex has served to the rank of major. It happens in every branch, in every command. There's always some type of rumbling, some type of relationship that gets, their feathers in a bundle. But the chain of command is very clear. If the SecDef says do something, as long as it's a lawful order, or the president says something, as long as it's a lawful order, you carry it out.
1: Yeah, well, that takes us back to those Democrats who made a lot of attention, got a lot of attention by, like, telling the soldiers something they already knew, which was, if you are given an unlawful order, you don't have to follow it. And that implied there were unlawful orders happening. And frankly, the president shouldn't have spoken out as he did. They should be hanged. This is unbelievable. Treason. He took all the attention away from what could have just happened naturally. But this happens time and time again. I mean, he lowers the flags to half-staff for Dolly Parton, and people go, oh, well, that's nice. And 15 seconds later, he decides to name the lake after America, Lake Ontario, Lake America. And I don't know if you heard it today, he's saying, and I'm afraid he's saying these things seriously, Rocky. He's saying, well, let's see, since we have control of the Hormuz Strait, maybe we should change the name to the Trump Strait. What well, makes him do this sort of stuff?
21: Yeah, I saw a meme, a funny meme that said that he was renaming the San Andreas Fault to Biden's Fault. Listen, it sometimes I think that he wakes up in the morning.
1: The Canada geese are now Donald's ducks, but you know they're all out there.
21: But listen, that we can't change that. And Newt Gingrich said it best. Let Trump be Trump. What he says is one thing. What he does is another thing. And what he does most of the time is actually very, I mean, we've praised him very well. And it's something that a lot of presidents didn't have the cojones to do. And that is to take on Iran. But in this situation, I'm really concerned about one strategic part, Paul W., and that is that Iran can absorb a lot of the punishment for a long time. The question is whether somebody else can start refilling their toolbox. And my concern right now is we are financially strangling Iran. And you saw the presidential statement on Truth Social that said that, when are the Iranians going to stand up and wage war against their government? We would love that to happen. But the question is, can we arm them, number one, and can we stop any type of resupply from Russia or China? And that's my deep concern.
1: Yeah, because I don't see that happening. I don't see the average Iranian who's now hiding for their lives, rather than the zealots that we see out in the streets that hate America, the great white devil. I don't see these people having a chance in hell of standing up against the regime. They just don't have...
21: Let's mark a calendar spot, and that's September 24th. I'm going to be in Washington, D.C. that day. That's the day that President Xi from China is in town meeting with the president, and there's a state dinner between the U.S. and China that evening. That is going to tell us a lot about what will happen with Iran and what will happen with gas prices in the future.
1: How about you checking with us either that day or the next day?
21: Perfect.
1: We'd love that, and I'm going to have our producer, Mike Parsons, get on the line with you when we say goodbye right now and make sure we get that set up. Thank you, Rocky. Rocky Retzkowski, retired lieutenant colonel for the U.S. Army. Thank you, sir. We got him on the other line to take down the information. It is 12:43 at 760 WJR.
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0: 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Kick back with Lomas Brown and Anthony Bellino. 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
0: 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Then in September, the Spartans fire up the college football season against Toledo. And the NFL kickoff pits New England against Seattle. 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
3: You'll have that project closing your left lane on I-94 eastbound between I-275 and Greenfield Road. Your right lane remains closed on I-75 northbound at I-696. You're slow from 9 Mile. And construction continues on I-96 westbound between Levan and I-275. Now WJR Weather First from the Weather Channel. A mix of sun and clouds today, highs in the mid-90s. Right now it's 92 degrees, a heat advisory in effect until 8 this evening. Scattered showers and thunderstorms expected for tonight. Morning showers for Thursday, overcast for the afternoon with a high of 86. I'm Rich Luzensky, WJR Traffic and Weather First.
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1: Always a pleasure and a privilege to welcome back to the Paul W. Smith Focus Show, Tanya J. Powers, Fox News correspondent, WJR contributor. TJ, how are you?
12: Yay, I'm good. How are you?
1: Things in New York City have gotten a little crazy in the last few days, huh?
12: It would depend on exactly what you're talking about, because
1: I think of you living there, and I think of course, a daughter Sophie living there, and our daughter who is on Natalie Geisinger, who's on the cover of Real Simple magazine for the August-September issue, in fact.
12: Really? Right in my goodness.
1: The center strip of those pictures, you know, you used to go into a photo booth and have all these pictures. Well, Natalie, who went to Troy High School and from the area, is in the center strip with a friend. Natalie's the one on the right. And but I think of all of you all the time when somebody goes crazy, like that sad, sick woman who was attacking the police with knives. That's what I was thinking about when I just want you to be safe. You never know. It can happen anywhere.
12: I appreciate that.
1: All right, so the big story out there, and we keep thinking we're going to get, you know, we've got this Clancy verdict watch underway. I can't help, I don't follow it as closely as you do, Tanya, or as closely as our Danielle Mason does, but I can't help but think it's got to be, it's heading for a mistrial. What do you think?
12: You know, I mean, it could be. The judge yesterday, I mean, the jury told the judge they could not come to a decision. Now, it does have to be unanimous. That's what's required by law for either a conviction or an acquittal. But they came in, told the judge they just couldn't agree, you know, on something unanimously. And he said, yeah, okay, well, you're going to have to go back and try that again, and sent them back. Also, he, you know, did say, look, I realize that there's been a lot of testimony, like almost a whole month of testimony. They had dozens of witnesses. They had hundreds of pieces of, you know, exhibits of evidence and things like that. And he said, I know that's a lot, but you're going to have to go back and give this another try. So that's what they did for a while yesterday, and then back at it again today on the fifth day. Today, things were also a little more interesting because of the fact that you've got a woman who has now pleaded not guilty to the charge of intimidation of a witness, juror, police, or court official. Dawn Light is her name. Now, police and the prosecutors say she was parked in a restricted area near the Plymouth Superior Courthouse there in Plymouth, Massachusetts. That's where the trial is ongoing. The jury has not been sequestered. The jury has just been coming and going like, you know, regular folks in a jury. They are anonymous, and they are doing everything they can to keep them that way. And the prosecutors say she was in this restricted area near the parking lot. She was questioned by the state police on why she was there. They're serving on the security detail for the trial. They asked her if she'd been filming or taking pictures of anybody in the parking lot. She said no. They looked at her phone. They found deleted photos of what turned out to be some jurors walking out of the courthouse. She was arrested, and this was all yesterday. She had been in court this morning and has pleaded not guilty. She's been allowed to leave on her, you know, go free on her own recognizance, but she has to stay away from the courthouse and jurors and witnesses and all that. So that is kind of like a sidebar of what's happening there in the courthouse with that. This, you know, the rest of it is we're still just, like you said, we're kind of on juror watch, just waiting for more word on if they've come to some sort of unanimous decision or not.
1: By the way, Tanya, that's a bigger deal than one might have thought, this whole idea of videotaping or taking pictures of the jury in the area where she was. It's actually, I'm shocked, but it's a felony.
12: Yeah, she actually said, her lawyer said, oh, no, she was just trying to get a picture of Lindsey Clancy. She wasn't trying to take pictures of the jury. Regardless of what, you know, she says her intent was, those are the photos that they found on her phone. Now, again, you know, they were in the deleted pile, but that doesn't really, I don't think the law much cared which folder they were in, because, you know, they were not pleased with her actions there. So, yeah, that was taken quite seriously as well.
1: Tanya J. Powers, Fox News correspondent, WJR contributor extraordinaire. It's one of those cases that they come around every so often that the world gets tuned into, and there's no shortage of people having strong opinions. Strong opinions on both sides of what could happen here. You've got Clancy, the former labor and delivery nurse, who doesn't deny strangling her children. I think she said she did it. I think she's admitted it. And there's been things they found where she clearly went out of her way to get her husband out of the house to clear the path for what she wanted to do. There were things online that she had looked up, and there's a lot. But there are a lot of people who are defending her, as well as a number of people who are saying she should go to prison for the rest of her life.
12: Yeah, there are. That has been one of the most, headline-grabbing pieces of this entire story. Like you said, I mean, her lawyer stipulates the fact that she's admitted to killing her children. He says this was because she was suffering from postpartum psychosis and was over-medicated. This has, you know, kind of taken on a different frame when you also kind of zoom out and see the fact that, you know, it obviously has a mental health component with this. That is one of the things that has resonated with a lot of people, a lot of women especially, but not just women, who have also come out with their stories of, suffering from postpartum psychosis or postpartum depression and how that was handled in the mental health system, in the health system in general, but, those kinds of issues. That's one of the reasons that it's kind of sparked a larger conversation about women's mental health and how it's treated, how it's handled. It's gotten way more than just, okay, this is a murder trial in Massachusetts. It's taken on quite a bit more of a larger lens at this point.
1: I don't disagree with the need for a larger conversation about, because I've certainly heard of postpartum depression and I've seen people go through it. I've never heard of the postpartum psychosis. I don't doubt that a bigger discussion is needed, but the problem at a time like this is that people then fold that in together and make it a very specific situation like this in the Clancy case, and it may or may not apply. I mean, we just don't know. And we're not on the jury. We haven't heard all of the information. It'll be fascinating. I mean, we know that the jury has clearly said they can't come to an agreement. So I guess we're going to find out. The hardest thing, too, is that stuff that's on television, for example, Nancy Grace, the Fox correspondent, not the Telescope, just so that we keep that clear. When you heard that the Telescope was Nancy Grace, did you think for a moment about this Nancy Grace that's on Fox?
12: I'll admit, when I saw something on social media about that, and I was like, I don't even know where we are now. What is happening? Like, it was just the most non sequitur sort of thing. And I'm
1: yes.
12: Just, like,
1: well, that's
12: what
1: as
12: is
1: bad
12: happening?
1: As that's as bad as the hurricane or tropical storm Dolly, which just by coincidence came out when poor Dolly died. I mean, too many weird things are happening. But Nancy Grace, not the Telescope, says she can't be found not guilty. She's got to be found something. Responsible, whether she's criminally responsible or not, but she can't be found not guilty because she said she did it. I don't know. That's why these things get complicated and why I turn them over to you, Tanya. And I thank you for your help as always.
12: Absolutely. Thanks for having me on.
1: It's our pleasure. Tanya J. Powers, I affectionately call her TJ sometimes. She said it's okay. Fox News correspondent, WJR contributor extraordinaire. Coach Tom Izzo, coming up next with Paul W. Smith, right here on WJR.
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0: MSU football is back. 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
1: Welcome into Hour 2. Paul W. Smith in Focus on WJR, and one of the great pleasures of my life, and one of the reasons I'm glad I always came back home and stayed at WJR for now over 40 years, if you add it all up, is that I learned a long time ago the grass is not always greener elsewhere, no matter how much more they might offer you to get paid, or bigger markets, or, in this case, I don't know, bigger schools. But Coach Tom Izzo always knew he was exactly where he belonged. And aren't we lucky to know that he started coaching in 1983, became the head coach of Spartan basketball about 1995, and he keeps doing it. He, too, he's been offered tremendous other jobs, or supposedly other jobs that would be tremendous, more money, all of that stuff. But he knew, and what a lesson he has taught all of us, the grass is not always greener. And we are so fortunate that you, Coach Tom Izzo, have stayed right here in Michigan and right at the helm of Michigan State University Spartan basketball. God bless you for that and all you do that has, so much of it has nothing to do with basketball. All you do and have done for that school and for this state and for those kids.
2: Well, God. An introduction like
1: yeah,
2: that.
1: Yeah, I know. I got carried away. I'm sorry. But you know how I feel.
2: Thing. One of us from Michigan, one from Michigan State. We've got to keep, we've kept maybe both schools afloat, huh? Because we both, between us, we got 80 years here. And that's pretty cool when you really think about it. And I can't tell you that the feeling's mutual. You've been so good to me. WJR has been so good to us and me. And, you know, sometimes things are right, and as we say, if it ain't broke, why fix it?
1: Well, you're absolutely right, but it goes beyond that, and you've made some decisions bigger than just what you were thinking about for you and for Lupe, but you always keep your beautiful wife in the mix with all of that. But you have been so much more than a coach to every kid you've ever coached, and you've been someone that all of us can look up to through all of sports that, let's face it, since you started in 1983 at Michigan State, my God, I don't know of anything that's changed more than athletics. And you and I have gone through together the influence, the evil influence of social media, and now the money that's involved in sports. Coach, you've gone through it all, and you've held strong and kept your moral standing high.
2: Well, I did try to hang strong, and I don't say strong is because I believe it, that I don't want to change. I mean, I make adjustments, but you're so right. I mean, some of these changes, we're going to find out years to come aren't going to be such good changes. And, you know, it's a mess right now. I mean, it is a cluster out there, and, we all know it. Coaches know it. Some are afraid to say it. The young ones especially think it's going to hurt their recruiting. For you and I, the facts are the facts. And when we have kids going to 9 different schools in 9 years from high school to college,
1: wow!
2: If that's good for anybody, well, then I'm wrong. But, you know, besides that, I mean, we've made some adjustments. We're trying to do what we can do without changing who we are and what we believe in. And I think if you ever lose that, and it's probably time to hit the road for you and me. And
1: right.
2: You've adjusted. You were an early morning guy. Now you've kind of taken the noon approach, and not because you couldn't get up early, because you got up early for 40 years.
1: Forever.
2: And just made an adjustment, and that adjustment, I think, has been good. You give a new group of people a chance to hear one of the world's best at what he does, and so I'm proud of you too. You've adjusted without changing.
1: You're very kind. Listen, you just beat Ohio State. I had to get that in there because anytime either one of us beat Ohio State, it's a great day. but you were so Tom Izzo in that because you beat Ohio State and you still said, "Well, I was still disappointed with our play in the first half." This is so Izzo-like. I couldn't have written that myself. Here's the good news. I want to get to this good news because it's such good news. Michigan State Athletics has announced a 5-year extension with WJR. That's to continue as the WJR continues now as the Detroit flagship station of the Spartan Media Network through the 2030-31 season. You know, back in 1963, we were the voice of the Spartans for, I don't know how many, 63 to 76. And then we came back. We've gone back and forth, and we are solidly with the Spartans of MSU, and you're a very big reason why. I just want you to know that.
2: Well, that means you and I got to hang around for a little while longer. Is that what we're saying?
1: I'm kind of hoping.
2: And then we'll make a pack deal that whatever years that is, maybe it'll go another 5. Who knows? But we'll go out together. We'll have one hell of a party.
1: Listen, I hope that you stay forever. I would like to stay here forever. We can't, but we'll do our best. And you've been through so much watching this sport that you love change. And yet you hang in there and you deal with the fact you might have a kid who's played at 9 schools. Or you might have a kid who's doing great and all of a sudden he goes in the portal and where is he? Because they came up with more money. How are you handling all that? How are you dealing with that?
2: Well, I say it best, Paul W., that I love my job still. Love it. But I don't have the same respect for my profession. And, you know, and I think that I don't blame the kids. I don't blame the players. I blame us. I blame the adults. I blame the NCAA. I blame powers to be. I blame the people that the adults are the ones not holding people accountable and doing it the right way. I mean, and so we screw up and the kids take the brunt of it. And, but I hope we find a happy medium. We're working towards it. I hope we find, because like everything happens, it wasn't right in the first place, and then it swung too far to the other side. Now it's completely out of control. We got to find a happy medium, which I think we do in sports, do in life, and probably do in politics, which I don't get into. So if we could find happy mediums, we'd probably be better off.
1: When did you decide or know in your heart, Tom Izzo, that though it was very important to be a winning coach for whatever sport you were in charge of, and for you it was basketball, you knew and have always lived knowing that you were more important to these kids than just their basketball coach. You really understood early on you were their life coach.
2: Yeah, that's a very good statement, and I think one of your guys taught me that. You know, it was watching Bo Schembechler growing up. He was the iconic guy in this state, and I saw how tough he was on his guys and how much he cared about them, and I just realized then you can do both. And it's our obligation, as it is to our own kids. You know, this don't yell at you, don't hold you accountable, let kids do what they want. You know, the Bows and George Perlises and the people of the past are turning over, Judd Heathcote's. And, you know, the other day, Magic had a big thing here I was involved in, and he was telling me how Pat Riley was. And he just kind of realized to be the best, that's something. There's still got to be some discipline, accountability, whether it's in your job, my job, running a company, it doesn't matter. And so I'm going to stick to that. And when that doesn't work, it'll be sayonara. But, you know, we've had 3 really good years. We got a good team this year, so it's not time for sayonara yet.
1: Nope, it's far from that, my friend. And we have served as Michigan State's Detroit flagship station since 2006, so 20 good years of doing this, and thrilled to announce today a 5-year extension that MSU and WJR will be together with all the regular programming and even more some, more so with the new football coach and with some other alumni programs.
2: Me and you're going to find time to talk a little bit, like we're used to in those morning ones. Can we do a noon one, just me and you?
1: Yes, I would love that. Absolutely.
2: Let's put that in there, and I'd be remiss if I didn't thank you and WJR for all the great things you've brought. I mean, and we've had a lot of success in the last 20 years in men's basketball here, and and I think JR is, you know, helps validate that. So thank you. Thank all the powers to be. And that's me and you. We'll have our own little one-minute show that we'll do just keep old times right.
1: Well, let me tell you, our regional vice president, market manager at the heart of all this, Steve Finitieri, of course, our program director, Ann Thomas, who you used to talk to first thing in the morning when you'd come on my show, and Jeff Marcero, who works behind the scenes. They're listening, I'm sure, and they're going to put together that little minute or whatever it is we
2: Let's
1: can put together.
2: Let's do it, brother, and thank you so much.
1: Coach, thank you so much, and thanks to Lupe for sharing you with us, because I know there's sacrifice that goes on throughout the entire family, but she wants you to be happy, and she knows that doing exactly what you're doing, it is what makes you very happy, and certainly we are the beneficiaries of all that. Thank you, Tom. Thanks, I love you, and I will look forward to our next conversation.
2: All right, man. Bye-bye.
1: Bye-bye. He signs off on texts that we do back and forth as is. Sometimes Izzy, but is. I never brought myself to be able to call him anything but Coach. Coach Tom Izzo of MSU, with five more years, with the great voice of the Great Lakes and the great voice of the Spartans, education and athletics, WJR.
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3: Ryan Armani will have a special JR afternoon to kick off the show September 4th. 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
7: I'm Ann Thomas. Congratulations to the 2026 Women Who Lead class. Retired Brigadier General Carol Ann Faucone served in the United States Air Force and then started another career helping veterans.
8: I taught a class last night till 10 o'clock. We had somebody in Germany, somebody in Saudi Arabia, and what they are doing is going out there in their environments, helping our veterans get their disability benefits.
7: Special thanks to University of Michigan Health, Bond-Voigtlander Women's Hospital, for supporting Women Who Lead.
0: It's coming. Think of this as your two-minute warning. 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
0: 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In a town built on grit, there's one voice that cuts through the noise. 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
7: I'm Ann Thomas. Congratulations to the 2026 Women Who Lead class. Dawn Magretta, Executive Director of Advancement for Schoolcraft College, says her marketing background played a role in her success.
5: In any career, communication is important, and I think that background brought those skills into a otherwise structured business-like profession.
7: 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I'm Ann Thomas. Congratulations to the 2026 Women Who Lead class. Dawn Magretta, Executive Director of Advancement for Schoolcraft College, talks about the importance of giving back to the community.
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12: Steer clear of some fire activity blocking your two right lanes on I-696 westbound between Mound Road and 11 Mile. And we've got some construction blocking your left lane on 75 at I-696. You're slow from 9 Mile there. Now WJR Weather First from the Weather Channel. 92 degrees right now. A heat advisory in effect until 8 this evening. Scattered showers, thunderstorms expected for tonight. Morning showers Thursday. Overcast for the afternoon. A high of 86. WJR Traffic and Weather First.
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0: Well, I love Tom Izzo, and I don't shy away from that at all. And he appreciates, he knows I'm a Michigan guy, and he appreciates that as well, because he knows I have nothing but the utmost respect for him and for all of MSU. And they've earned it in our 20-plus year association after all these years, and now 5 more years together with lots of new programming and maybe even a little bit of Coach Izzo with us from noon to 2 from time to time. So we'll get into all of that, but there's other stuff going on too, and we're happy to be a part of it and thrilled to represent such a great university as Michigan State. The Republican congressman from the 5th District, all-around good guy, Tim Walberg, is on the line, and I've got some questions for you, sir. Always a pleasure, Congressman.
1: Good to be with you, and you got my toe tapping on that bluegrass music, and I wish I had my guitar to start strumming it.
0: Well, soon you'll have plenty of time to do whatever you want to do. That'll be a good thing. I just have to ask, we've known each other a long time, we've been around doing this a long time. When did it become, like, normal that we would find ourselves on the precipice of a government shutdown? And that became the big story and the big news that had to be averted. When did this all begin?
1: Well, I think politics gets heavily involved in it. And, you know, I would take the perspective that it's come as a result of the deranged Trump syndrome, DTS syndrome. And that's why the Democrats put us through two of the longest, in fact, the longest, shutdowns in history just this term. We didn't want that to happen again. And thankfully, I think cooler heads prevailed in both the House and the Senate. We passed a continuing resolution, took us into December, I think December 4th. So we get past the elections, and fortunately for Republicans, the continuing resolution kept our policies in place, at our spending levels in place, which were less than last year's spending levels. So it made it easier for our guys to accept. But in the end, the Senate passed it with a few revisions, sent it back to us, and the commitment was to get it done. We got it done yesterday in a bipartisan fashion, strong bipartisan fashion, so that now budgets are all funded, TSA at the airports will be funded and working, and all the rest till I think it's December 11th is what it's going to be. So then we'll have an opportunity to work again, but in the House we have again passed all 12 appropriations bills out of committee. A number of them we've already sent over to the Senate. So I think the action is underway, and that's one of the constitutional things we're required to do. Is pass an appropriation spending plan and a budget for our country.
0: So it's done. So we, unlike the last couple, it's not hanging over our head to the to the bitter end.
1: No. You don't have to read the news reports. The 23rd day of a government shutdown continues
0: right.
1: on.
0: Right.
1: When will they get their act together? And TSA agents are working, not being paid. Military families aren't getting their paychecks. They'll get it returned in the end, but they'll have to wait. You won't have to be making those announcements.
0: Right. Well, that's certainly good news. My big fear is that we really are in a situation where we see people who do not love America and love Americans more than they hate President Trump. And that is unfortunate. That if anybody who cannot disavow, for example, let's just take Hassan Piker, who appears to be becoming maybe the leader of the Democrat Party, if you cannot disavow Hassan Piker, then I throw you in that file that says that you do not love America and Americans more than you hate President Trump and love your party no matter what. Yeah. What are your thoughts on that?
1: Well, I mean, yesterday we had a vote in the House, a resolution that stood strongly against socialism and even the term democratic socialism, because you and I both know there is no democracy in socialism. That's a soft term. Socialism is for Marxism leading to communism, which leads to big government control and loss of freedom for the individual. It's never worked anywhere in the world. Right now, it's not working in Russia. It's not working in Venezuela, or didn't work in Venezuela, and not working in Cuba, that's for sure. And you could argue it's not working in China, except for the fact that they are doing some capitalist free market principles for their economy, and that's the only change. So we took a stand against that yesterday with a resolution strongly disavowing socialism as being anywhere near what America should have for its governmental system. And I'm sad to say, as the dean of the Michigan delegation, not one of my Michigan Democrats voted for that resolution, nor did overwhelming majority, except for two Democrats. All of the rest voted against that resolution, turning down socialism and taking a very strong stance against it. I was asked today, as in the subcommittee of the Education Workforce Committee in which I sat today, about that issue relative to socialists stepping up and starting to want to control everything that goes on in this country. It goes against our free market system, our capitalist system. It goes against freedom, entrepreneurialism. We talked about small businesses and excessive regulations. Socialism loves, or Marxism loves, the opportunity to control the state for the best interest of the people. But in the end, it takes away the freedom, the entrepreneurialism, the opportunity of people, and we lose America. And so it's time to fight back, and I think some of us conservatives have been a little bit too reserved for too long, myself included. And I'm trying to say it in as kind terms as possible, but as strongly as possible. America must never, ever take itself down to socialism that would destroy the entire dream of the rest of the world as they look to America.
2: Who, and who would have ever thought we'd have to say that? But here we are. Quickly, the music plays. I'm going to have you do two more things. The quick one is, are we going to save Social Security while you're still in office?
1: Yeah, I think we are. And talked with the speaker about that a week and a half ago. And I think there's some good plans that will restore, that will keep all of the levels of benefits, and yet it will restore, with a few little tweaks, the opportunity for many, many years down the road for it to work. And that includes the tax cut that we gave to seniors on Social Security this year. 88% of all taxpayers, all Social Security recipients, had a cut in their taxes. They didn't pay any taxes, and that amounted to about $7,000 extra in their pockets.
2: I'm going to have to look into that, because I was asking about that just the other day. But before we run out of time, which we already have, but I'll control the clock here. Republican Congressman, 5th District, Tim Walberg, was first a pastor, and in my book, once a pastor, always a pastor. If you'd bestow upon us your blessings for those who'd like to receive them.
1: Well, thank you. Let me give the prayer that both Mike Johnson, Speaker Johnson, and I are praying. We came up with this verse together, and it's the prayer of Moses in Psalm 90, verse 17, where Moses said, "Let the favor of the Lord be upon us," and let me add America, upon us as Americans. "Confirm the work of our hands." Yes, Lord, confirm the work of our hands. Amen.
2: God bless you, Congressman, Pastor Tim Walberg. Always a pleasure, sir.
1: Thank you so much. Have a pure Michigan day, and I guess I'd say to you, go green.
2: Go white. And I would add to that, go blue, because I have to.
1: God bless you.
2: God bless you, sir. We continue in Focus with Paul W. Smith as we approach 1:31 on WJR.
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6: 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Congratulations to the 2026 Women Who Lead class. Dawn Magretta, Executive Director of Advancement for Schoolcraft College, says her marketing background played a role in her success.
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11: Joe Lovano, Detroit native Ron Carter is with us. 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
6: 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Congratulations to the 2026 Women Who Lead class. 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
2: Man, when Mike Parsons, our executive producer, put on this story about the Flock cameras, gee whiz, Mike, it was a while ago. I never really thought too much about them. I just never did. But man, it's caused a firestorm of activity across the country. It's kind of almost like it's the camera of the data centers. You know, it's everybody's got an opinion on here. Steve DeLee is here. He is senior attorney at Mackinac Center for Public Policy, talking about Flock cameras and a university student suing Genesee County for Flock camera records. Steve, welcome to Focus. It's Paul W. Smith. I'm going to assume, which is dangerous, of course, that the Mackinac Center for Public Policy is not a big fan of Flock cameras.
14: Well, that's a great question. First of all, thank you for having me. Second, we think that that question, I think, is putting the cart before the horse.
2: Okay.
14: Right now, there's, as you've mentioned, a huge public debate on Flock, and the debate is really between, you know, strong privacy interest and the need for public safety. And what this case is about and what our client Josh asked for are the records that we really need to have that informed debate. Without that information, we can't have that.
2: So you're asking in this, with Michigan's Freedom of Information Act, a map of Flock camera locations, audit logs showing who accessed the camera data and when they accessed it, and also the records of scans, in this case involving this this gentleman's own vehicle. Is that correct?
14: All of that's correct, yes. Josh was looking for even more records than that, actually. He was able to get the county policies relating to Flock and the contract the county has with Flock, but the records you listed are the ones that the county said, we're not going to produce those.
2: You know, the first thing that occurred to me, Steve DeLee is here, senior attorney, Mackinac Center for Public Policy, is how useful a picture of a license plate is, because it does not show, unless it's changed since I last talked about this, it doesn't show who's driving the car. And you could easily say, I wasn't driving the car, or somebody was borrowing my car, or somebody stole my car, or whatever. There's no picture of the operator. So how useful is just the license plate?
14: Well, 2 points on that. One, it's more than just the license plate. This is a picture of the license plate. It can sometimes encompass some visuals of the driver, but it's your make, your model, your bumper stickers. Everything that makes your vehicle unique goes into the database. And that's really what gets to the second point, which is with modern technology, these kinds of cameras can build patterns of life or recognize that your vehicle shows up next to another very frequently. So it can really tell authorities a lot more about your life than just the static picture can.
2: Fascinating. All right. I didn't realize it showed more than the license plate. But as I think of it, you know, it can find out that you're going to one fast food restaurant more than you should be, or whatever else. It can get information about us that people take very, very seriously. What's the end game here? And you've actually referred to this guy as your client. What's the end game, Steve?
14: Well, the end game is really to get the records we need to better understand this system and how it's being deployed in Michigan and really across the country. We have a vague idea of where these cameras are from third-party services, but we don't know which cameras are hired by Genesee County, how they've deployed them, who's accessing them from Michigan and across the country. These are questions that I think the public needs to be able to go to their local municipalities and say, you know, we don't think the balance is worth the trade-offs here, or, you know what, these things are welcome in our community.
2: Well, more than 6,000 governments in 49 states are now using these, they're referring to them as swarms of cameras to monitor cars, tracking their movements throughout the day, they say, for law enforcement purposes. Do you, I won't ask you personally, Steve, does the Mackinac Center for Public Policy see any good in terms of protecting Americans through the flock cameras? Do you see anything positive about them?
14: Well, I mean, the cameras obviously have a positive intention, and that's been spoken to by a number of public officials, especially in law enforcement. The idea is that these cameras allow law enforcement to more easily capture criminals who may be fleeing across a municipality, a state, even across the country. The debate, we think, is really that that can always be true. The amount of security and law enforcement you can provide always has a balance effect with our citizens' right to privacy. And where that proper balance lies is really a matter, we think, for the voting public and for the public officials who represent them.
2: All right. Well, I'm sure we'll hear more about this, and you're certainly welcome to come back and tell us if there's some positive action for what you're trying to do. We appreciate it.
14: Thanks so much for having me.
2: Well, thank you. Steve DeLee, Senior Attorney, Mackinac Center for Public Policy, on those flock cameras that everybody's talking about. We continue in Focus with Paul W. Jr. You know, the fact of the matter is a lot of folks are going to need to replace their roof this summer. It could be you. But before, you notice how many roofing companies have popped up since the success of Victor's Home Solutions? Yeah, well, it's true. 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
12: I'm Ann Thomas. Congratulations to the 2026 Women Who Lead class. Dawn Magretta, Executive Director of Advancement for Schoolcraft College, says her marketing background played a role in her success.
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12: 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Congratulations to the 2026 Women Who Lead class. 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
21: We still have that fire activity blocking your two right lanes on I-696 westbound between Mound Road and 11 Mile. Construction slowing you down on 75 northbound at I-696. You're slow from 9 Mile. And expect delays on I-75 southbound between Grand River Avenue and the Lodge. Your left lane is closed there for repairs until 5 p.m. tomorrow. Now WJR Weather First from the Weather Channel. It's 92 degrees right now, a mix of sun and clouds for today. We'll stay in the mid-90s. We're going to have a heat advisory in effect until 8 this evening. Scattered showers and thunderstorms expected for tonight. Morning showers Thursday. Overcast for the afternoon with a high of 86. WJR Traffic and Weather First.
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2: this is dangerous to mention because I don't know what's going on there. And as any good attorney would tell you, you don't ask a question unless you already know the answer. But I don't know what the president's doing right now, but it says live from the White House, World Cup added $18 billion plus to the U.S. economy, and he is meeting with travel executives.
0: Maybe he's trying to book a trip. Maybe he's trying to get on next year's Paul W. Kim Dream Cruise or whatever.
2: That's probably what it is. And he can't book with miles because he's always on Air Force One. And as far as I know, although they may change it under his leadership, as far as I know, they don't give mileage.
0: No, I think you can only redeem it on Air Force One.
2: Yeah. So, oh, well, he'll be able to do that for the next couple of years. I don't know what he's doing. It's sometimes very hard to note. But, of course, we do know that he did write on his Truth Social, and this has been verified. Now that we have it under USA control, should we change the name Hormuz Strait to Trump Strait? Like America itself, it would be hotter than ever before. Thank you for your attention to this matter, President Donald J. Trump. He's just he's kind of like a laugh a minute. Don't know.
0: Next step, actually get control of the strait.
2: Yeah, that would be probably a good thing to do before you
0: rename it.
2: The name. Americans hate Lake America. Well, this is written by the Democrats, but I have to tell you, I don't think there are a heck of a lot of people, or especially around here, this neck of the woods, with us on the front porch or the back porch or the whatever of
0: the
2: Canada. I don't think that a lot of us are. I'm not a big fan of
0: changing Lake Ontario
2: to Lake America.
0: No, it's pointless.
2: I made a joke that at least it wasn't Lake Trump, and then he comes up with Hormuz Strait to be the Trump Strait. So I wasn't far from worried about. My worry was real, as it turns out.
0: But, yeah. Oh, yeah. I don't think anything's safe from being renamed via executive order. But
2: I just wonder when he starts using his kids' names. Maybe never.
0: I think he's going to try to rename America America.
2: Think about it. That's very deep.
0: And then he could take credit for it. I made the executive order, and it went in play, and everyone's calling it America now.
2: I still don't know what nobody cares, but the Wheel of Fortune announcer, Jim Thornton, which I wouldn't have known his name, but he's got one of the best jobs in the world, but it says he's been suspended for some activity on an airplane.
0: Yeah, that's it. So I don't know if he got into a fight, if he was doing something weird or not, but hey, this is your chance, Paul. I know you've always wanted to do game shows.
2: Yeah. No, I didn't. That's the problem.
0: Oh, you didn't want to do game shows.
2: I got a call from Goodson or Todman 30, 40 years ago. I thought, I don't want to be a game show host. How stupid was I?
0: Well,
2: they work like 2 months a year and make billions of dollars. Anyway, wildfires are creating their own thunderstorms. Satellite image looks bizarre. What else?
0: Okay. Yeah. I mean, that sounds right up there with like a Sharknado.
2: Tomorrow, we have to talk, and we'll get Daniele involved. It says some Gen Z men on TikTok are embracing their natural musk, which means they're passing on showering. What if they really want to do that? Just go to Paris. All right, we gotta move on here. We have to do our jobs, but we have a sad moment. I need to take a moment and just mention it. When there is a death in the family, it affects all of us in the family of WJR. We received word. And Steve Finitari sent out a note to all of us that our wonderful PR guy, Ron Smerigan's dad, Ronald Anthony Smerigan, at the age of 74, has passed away. He was surrounded by family in Newport, Michigan. He was born on July 4th, 1952, and has stayed very much in love with this great country of ours for a guy born on July 4th. His life was filled with deep love for his family, his friends, his country, his passion for music, sports, and travel, pride in keeping a beautiful home. He grew up in Melvindale, where he played many youth sports and made a name for himself as a star athlete playing high school football. He continued his love for sports by coaching football, playing competitive travel, softball, and golfing. In 1973, he met the love of his life, Connie, while socializing with mutual friends at the Village Bar in Allen Park. 2 years later, they were married, As their family grew, Ron returned to school to get his Associate of Science degree, which he used to build a career as an environmental nuclear engineer with DTE. He was known to many as Big Ron. He made lasting memories with so many good people, vacationing with friends. He used to love going up north, family cabin. He had a knack for conversation, and he made fast and lasting friendships. A diehard fan of Michigan sports, Ron Smerigan faithfully cheered for the Lions and Michigan Wolverines and the Tigers. He cherished holidays and the bonding and preparing traditional family recipes. Of course, he celebrated his birth, his July 4th birth, with pride, hosting memorable pool parties that brought him together. He survived by his devoted wife, Constance Smerigan, his children, our Ron Smerigan from WJR, and his wife, Elizabeth Wright. Robin, with Dennis and Penn, Robin, Rachel Smerigan, his treasured grandchildren. As we remember Ronald Smerigan, we celebrate a life rich in love, laughter, and the company of those he held dearest. And in lieu of flowers, the family welcomes donations in Ron Smerigan's memory to the Karmanis Cancer Foundation. Ron, young Ron, we love you and we stand with you at this time of loss. Visitation will be this Friday from 2 till 8 p.m. at Michigan Memorial Funeral Home on West Huron River Drive in Flat Rock. And then Saturday, the services at St. Charles Catholic Church, Swan Creek Road, starting at 10 in the morning. I've got to run. Stand by for news. And, of course, JR Afternoon. We continue on WJR. Regards, Paul W. Smith.
3: 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In a town built on grit, there's one voice that cuts through the noise. 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Fearless, unfiltered, and impossible to ignore. It's JR Afternoon 2 till 4 on 760 WJR. 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

0: $1 billion in the next 5 years and more than double production to 600,000 barrels a day.
1: Fox Business's Connor Hansen at the White House. A U.S. official says other deals with U.S. companies are in the works.
0: President Trump already announced that the U.S. is gaining access to 65 billion barrels worth of oil reserves working through a Venezuelan oil producer. The White House says that would be used to refill the Strategic Petroleum Reserve.
1: U.S. Energy Secretary Chris Wright is in Caracas for today's signing ceremony alongside interim President Delcy Rodriguez, the former vice president who took over when U.S. forces captured leader Nicolas Maduro to face criminal charges in the U.S. Iran fires missiles and drones at U.S. allies, including Jordan and Kuwait, after U.S. airstrikes near the Strait of Hormuz.
2: The renewed attacks marks the first escalation of fighting since July. President Trump has focused on ramping up economic pressure on Iran, arguing the country's economy is on the brink of collapse.
1: Fox's Jared Halpern at the White House. U.S. officials report no casualties from the Iranian strikes, but Iran reports civilian deaths at a wedding party. CENTCOM says the U.S. does not target civilians, but is investigating. President Trump holding an Oval Office meeting with travel executives.
3: Men and women who help make our country the greatest travel destination anywhere in the world.
1: Moments ago, highlighting what he calls a record-setting summer of travel, including soccer's World Cup, co-hosted by the U.S. In Massachusetts, day five of jury deliberations at the Lindsey Clancy murder trial. Earlier today, a woman accused of trying to film anonymous jurors outside the courthouse was arraigned on criminal charges and released with a warning to stay away. 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
7: The Davison westbound off-ramp to southbound Lodge closed due to an accident. We've got some construction slowing you down on 75 northbound at I-696. Moving road work blocking your left lane on I-94 westbound at the Southfield Freeway. Moving work crew is going to be there until 2:30 this afternoon. Now WJR weather first from the Weather Channel. A mix of sun and clouds today. Highs in the mid-90s. Right now it's 96 degrees. A heat advisory in effect until 8 this evening. Scattered showers and thunderstorms expected for tonight. Morning showers for Thursday. Overcast for the afternoon with a high of 86. I'm Rich Luzensky, WJR Traffic and Weather First.
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0: I'm Ann Thomas. Congratulations to the 2026 Women Who Lead class. Retired Brigadier General Carol Ann Faussone had a storied career in the United States Air Force.
1: For 36 years, bouncing in and out of active duty, the last 14 have been helping our veterans get their disability benefits. It's been such a great honor to serve this great country.
0: Special thanks to University of Michigan Health, Von Voigtlander Women's Hospital, for supporting Women Who Lead.
2: 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It's a conversation. 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Here's Ryan Ermani.
3: Hey, let's go on a Wednesday, September 2nd, 2026. Ryan Ermani, JR Afternoon. Beth Ann Long, Danielle Mason across the glass. Ladies, here we go. It is another hot one in the city of Detroit, but we've got some good news to report. You ready for the good news?
4: What is it?
5: Ready.
3: I know you guys are really excited about this. I know we are very excited about this here. Michigan State University and 760 WJR announcing a five-year extension for Michigan State Athletics right here, as they have been each and every year for the last 20. How about 20 consecutive years for this partnership, Michigan State Athletics and 760 WJR? It's just absolutely phenomenal. We're really excited about it. All right, ladies. Yes. Oh, wrong one. Yes. I wasn't even on my screen. That's why, you know, usually I know where the board is without even looking at what the sound effect is, but I didn't have my screen up. But then, it's a really important partnership, and for any fan out there of sports, specifically, you know, obviously Michigan State fans are thrilled. We are thrilled here, but for any fan of sports, you know that it is increasingly maddening when you cannot find your teams. With all of these different networks and all of this movement happening in sports, it is nice. It is incredibly awesome to know where your team is playing. And for the last 20 consecutive years, Michigan State football and Michigan State basketball, each and every game, have been right here, and they will stay here for the next 5 years through 2030. 2031 at least. I just think that's so important. And it is rare in this day and age where you have that type of partnership, that type of connection. And I'm just so thrilled. You know, I heard Tom Izzo on with Paul W. Smith, and there is something about that partnership that is awesome. And look, I make no secret of the fact that I went to the University of Michigan, but even if you're a Michigan fan, if you are a USC fan, whatever fan you are, Central Michigan, Western, when you know a team is playing on a certain network, a flagship station, there is something very, what's the word I'm looking for? Comforting. That's the word I'm looking for. There's something comforting about that. And this year, it's even going to be expanded. Some women's basketball games and hockey also will be part of the broadcast. So I think that's really exciting. Beth Ann, you're clapping in there. I know that's pretty awesome.
5: I'm so excited to see some women's teams being covered. Hockey's my favorite, so I'm excited that we're going to be covering that too.
3: And also, you know, as part of this, it's game week here. Coverage of the Michigan State season opener on Friday against the Toledo Rockets. That's an 8 p.m. kick, but really the coverage begins at 4 o'clock. The coverage begins at 4 o'clock with our show. It's going to be a three-hour JR afternoon, with that final hour pretty much being dedicated to Michigan State football as they get set to kick off against the Toledo Rockets. At 5 o'clock, it will be the tailgate show. Steve Courtney hosting the tailgate show for the last 20 years. I mean, is it, you know, obviously you've got George calling the games, but there is something comforting about Steve Courtney doing the tailgate show, getting us set as well.
5: Who doesn't love listening to Steve Courtney?
3: I mean, I don't know. I don't know if there's many people on that list. But the Tailgate Show, 5 to 6:30, followed by a 90-minute Spartan Media Network pregame show leading into the 8 p.m. kick at Spartan Stadium. So it's awesome, and we're so happy to have it. I will get you caught up on some news now. First and foremost, there is no verdict in the Lindsey Clancy trial. If there is a verdict, we will take you there, and we will get that verdict live with you all as we get it. If we get it. Also, right now, President Donald Trump in the Oval Office taking questions. Ladies, let's dip in on this question answer session right now as we go to the White House. Donald Trump taking questions from reporters. We'll get there. One second. I caught the ladies off guard. I apologize, ladies.
4: Anything else up your sleeve, big events coming up between now and the Summer Olympics? And then the second is on South America. I know you're trying to cement a lot of your ties down there. Are there any plans? There are no major military, basically no military bases in South America. Do you have any plans to...
6: It's great that you mentioned South America because, as you know, I endorsed a gentleman, El Tigre. I liked his name, El Tigre. I guess that means he's a tough guy. But he's now the president of Colombia. He wasn't expected to win. He was one of 10 people running. He wasn't the favored person, and he turned out... And he's doing a great job, but he was elected. We have numerous people, Argentina, lots of people that I got elected. And the that part of our hemisphere is really turning out to be very much different than it was. They've gone from being left to going right. They're all going right. We have a good relationship with Brazil, a good relationship really with just about all of them now. They have a lot of respect for our country. They didn't respect our country 2 years ago at all. And so we're doing very well in South America, Latin America. We're doing very well. And these people fly. I mean, they're the ones that they get you there for the most part. And they're all doing very well. That whole thing is opening up. There's great cooperation between our country and all of South America.
7: Mr. President, Canada is America's second largest trading partner. Are there any plans for renewed trade talks between the U.S. and Canada? And has there been any decline in terms of Canadian tourism to the U.S., and perhaps you folks...
6: Well, I don't know. I can tell you this, that, you know, Canada's been ripping off the United States for many, many years, for decades, many decades. We lost anywhere from $60 to $100 billion with Canada. We traditionally lose that for the last 15 years. It's a very unfair deal. They charge tremendous tariffs to our farmers. They take advantage of our farmers. They take advantage of our tourists. They take advantage of airlines. Something that nobody brought up, I'll bring it up right now. They think it's so sensitive, but I don't find it sensitive. Canada has all of its major banks here, and we're their biggest source of income, far bigger than they are in Canada. They basically don't allow banks of America to be in Canada. That's sort of emblematic of the way they treat us. Think of it. So they have their banks here, Bank of Canada, all of the big banks, big, beautiful banks. I think they have 6 or 7 major banks here. We don't have our banks there. You know why? They don't allow it. I had a case about a week ago where a friend of mine was buying a Gulfstream jet. And he said, you know, it's a crazy thing. We're not able, that Canada won't certify Gulfstream, won't certify it. Gulfstream is the best private jet, you know, considered the best of the best. And they won't certify it in Canada. Because they make a competitor, Bombardier, Global Express. And so their competitor didn't want them to have competition. So for approximately 9 years, this has been going on. They won't certify Gulfstream. So he's very friendly with Gulfstream. He told the head of Gulfstream to call me, gave him the numbers. We called, we spoke. He said, sir, I've spent $60 million trying to get certified in Canada. I can't get certified in Canada. They won't do it. So I immediately said, I'm putting a major tariff on Bombardier and other things that they sent until they're certified. They got certified in 2 hours. I got a call from the prime minister. President, what seems to be the problem? I said, well, you have a little problem. For 9 years, you didn't certify Gulfstream. Essentially, they can't sell any plane in anything having to do with Canada. But Bombardier has free reign over the United States. Both good planes, very good planes. And I said, so what we're going to do is we're going to charge you tariffs on various products, including Bombardier. We put a nice big, and within 30 minutes, I guess, it took maybe less, everything got certified. He told me this.
3: So timing is everything, I guess. You know, the U.S.-Canada trade talks is so important to everybody here in the state of Michigan, certainly in the city of Detroit. And as we took that live, you got that question. Are there any planned talks between the United States and Canada? President Trump did not indicate if there were any further talks, but nonetheless said Canada's been ripping us off for years, and provided a couple of examples of something that he'd like to correct in terms of a trade deal. So if we get any more news on that, we will certainly bring that to your attention. Meanwhile, today, the United States Supreme Court has given the state of Michigan until noon today to respond to an emergency request by the group Americans for Citizen Voting. We talked about this. That group turned in over 700,000 petition signatures. And as of now, proof of citizenship will not be on the ballot in November in the state of Michigan. We'll talk to that group's chairman, Paul Jacob, will join us next. 760 WJR.
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0: I'm Ann Thomas. 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
13: We have an accident blocking your two right lanes on I-275 northbound at 7 Mile. Your exit ramp closed on the Davison westbound off-ramp to southbound Lodge due to an accident there. Construction slowing you down on 75 northbound at I-696. Looks like you're still backed up to John R. We've got a wreck on the Jeffries eastbound just before Grand River Avenue blocking your right shoulder. And that moving work crew still there on I-94 westbound at the Southfield Freeway. Now WJR Weather First from the Weather Channel. A mix of sun and clouds today. Highs in the mid-90s. Right now it's 96 degrees. A heat advisory in effect until 8 this evening. Scattered showers and thunderstorms expected for tonight. Morning showers for Thursday. Overcast for the afternoon with a high of 86. I'm Rich Luzensky, WJR Traffic and Weather First.
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3: All right, 760 WJR. I mean, my head is on a swivel right now. There is so much going on. The judge got a note in the Lindsey Clancy trial from the jury. Can we go to this live real quick? Let's go to this live. 1 second.
15: More intelligent, more impartial, or more competent to decide it, or that more or clear evidence.
16: All right, so we're having a problem with the feed here, but Sandra, apparently what's going on is the jury has told the judge that they're unable to come to a decision, so he's now giving them the Tui Rodriguez charge that we were talking about. Now it seems we've got the feedback again.
15: The burden of proof is on the Commonwealth to establish every element of the crime charge beyond reasonable doubt. If you were left in doubt of any element of the crime, the benefit of the doubt and must be acquitted. However, in conferring together, you ought to pay proper respect to each other's opinions and listen.
3: The feed continues to freeze. Let's continue to try to listen. This is gripping the nation.
15: Is a reason if it makes no impression on the minds of others who are equally honest, equally intelligent, and who have heard the same evidence with the same attention.
3: All right, let's just come back here, and we'll try to get you this non-verdict. What the judge is giving the jury new instructions in the Lindsey Clancy trial. The jury says it is unable to reach a decision. So we'll see what the judge says in this case. Meanwhile, another issue facing the state of Michigan has made it all the way to the United States Supreme Court. To help us talk about it, the chairman of Americans for Citizens Voting, Paul Jacob, joins us now. Paul, thanks so much for hanging on through that breaking news. But more breaking news, essentially, involving your group. The United States Supreme Court gave Michigan, the state, until noon today to respond to this emergency request by your group. What have we learned so far? And thanks so much for the time, my friend.
17: Well, my pleasure, Ryan. This is now before the Supreme Court of the United States. Thank goodness we finally got a court to pay attention because we filed last Thursday with the Michigan Supreme Court and they've taken no action whatsoever. So that's why we felt like with the time running short, we had no choice but to go to the U.S. Supreme Court. Justice Kavanaugh yesterday ordered the Board of Canvassers, the Bureau of Elections, the Secretary of State, Jocelyn Benson, to respond. They did respond at noon today. And I have to say, I'm disappointed with the process so far, but very disappointed with their response. I'll just quote, no fundamental right is implicated, end of quote. Another place they say that the process, quote, is entirely a state-created right, not a right guaranteed by the First Amendment. As if when Michigan has an initiative process and people sign petitions to put a measure on the ballot, that the state can do whatever they want, as if there's no federal First Amendment that applies to the state of Michigan. That's just not reality. And it also is not the way that our elected officials ought to be thinking, that somehow you don't really have a right here, so we can do anything we want. There is both petitioners who have rights for their signature to count, and of course the right of all the citizens who banded together to campaign for this. We have a right to due process, and we have a right to be treated fairly and equally and not shafted. And I think anybody who's seen the videos that are all over social media where the two Democratic Board of Canvassers members admit that the signature is good, that the signature is valid, but they're not sure they want to count it. And why don't they want to count it? Because if they count it, this measure, the citizen-only voting amendment, makes it to the ballot and people get to vote on it. And they don't want people to vote on it.
3: Paul, let me catch people up and correct me if I've got any of this wrong. But just for people that are not following this as closely as you and I, your group turned in more than 700,000 petition signatures in order to make a change to the Michigan Constitution that would require election officials to verify that people that vote in elections are United States citizens. Of those 700,000 signatures, 446,000 plus, give and take, needed to be valid signatures. This board of canvassers took a 1,000 signature sample, and apparently it came up just a few votes shy of that, and then they just kind of washed their hands from it. Is that correct?
17: That is correct, and I can tell you, part of what happened is they said we were short, and because the secretary or the Bureau of Elections looked at their qualified voter file and said these signatures didn't match, we ended up getting affidavits, 23 affidavits in all, far more than we were short, and they wouldn't accept some of them because the two Democratic members said, no, we don't have time today to look at them. We can't do anything, and just shut the door. In some cases, they were sent to the Bureau, and in one case, they said, oh, we can't. It's too faint to read. Well, we then gave them the original. To make a long story short, they said we were short 3 signatures. We had 9 additional affidavits that they just refused to consider because the Democrats on the board said no. And that doesn't even count another dozen signatures where they made arguments. The Bureau said, oh, a letter was somehow, there was a splotch on it. We took pictures of it, and you could see that you could still read the letter. I mean, it was little things like that, and dates. We had a handwriting expert point out that several times where they said the date wasn't correct. Well, they read the wrong date. If you look at it and you analyze the handwriting, it was a correct date.
3: And what you're saying, and Paul, let me ask you, I know I shortchanged this interview because of the breaking news. Do you have a couple of more minutes to hang through the break and come back with me?
17: Absolutely.
3: Okay, let's do that. Let's take a break. We're going to come back with Paul Jacob because I think this is an incredibly important topic as to what's happening here in the state of Michigan, and so does the United States Supreme Court, so much so that they are taking this up upon an emergency request. Also, Lindsey Clancy jury trial. The jury says they are unable to reach a decision. The judge has ordered them to go back in and deliberate more and try to come up with a decision. Busy news day, 760 WJR.
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22: Leaders from the U.S. and Venezuela meeting in Caracas today, including Energy Secretary Chris Wright. They're signing a deal allowing American firms to access Venezuelan oil reserves.
23: President Trump already announced that the U.S. is gaining access to 65 billion barrels worth of oil reserves working through a Venezuelan oil producer. The White House says that would be used to refill the Strategic Petroleum Reserve.
22: Fox's Connor Hanson, a preliminary hearing held today for the alleged leader of a Penn State cocaine ring, judge setting bail for Agustino Abatiello.
24: Inside that courtroom, prosecutors started filling in the details of how they say this massive operation took off. Several of the witnesses that took the stand against Abatiello are charged in the same case.
22: Fox's Brooke Taylor, America's listening to Fox News.
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13: We still have that wreck on the Davison westbound off-ramp to southbound Lodge. I-275 northbound at 7 Mile. Another wreck there blocking your two right lanes. Moving road work on I-94 westbound at the Southfield Freeway blocks your left lane. That's until 2:30. That should wrap up very shortly. Still there, though. I-96 eastbound just before Grand River Avenue. We have a wreck blocking your right shoulder. Now WJR weather first from the Weather Channel. A mix of sun and clouds today. Highs in the mid-90s. Right now it's 96 degrees. A heat advisory in effect until 8 this evening. Scattered showers and thunderstorms expected for tonight. Morning showers for Thursday. Overcast for the afternoon with a high of 86. I'm Rich Luzensky, WJR traffic and weather first.
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25: 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Right now, it's JR Afternoon with Ryan Armani.
3: If you're just joining us, there was some breaking news within the last 10, 15 minutes or so. The jury in the Lindsey Clancy trial tells the judge they are unable to reach a verdict. The judge then instructs them to go back to deliberations and try to come up with a verdict. So that is the second time the jury has not been able to decide on first degree murder or whatever the litany of charges that they have to choose from. So they're back in the deliberation room doing that, coming up over 28 hours of deliberations there in that case. Then here, you've got this situation locally. And you've got this group, Americans for Citizen Voting, who have been trying to get a change to Michigan's constitution to require election officials to verify voters are U.S. citizens. It almost feels like, and we talk about this at a national level, we've got it right here in Michigan, it almost feels kind of silly that we're talking about it. We only want U.S. citizens to vote in U.S. elections, right? It's kind of like you got to say it out loud. Paul Jacob is the chairman of the Americans for Citizen Voting, who got 700,000 petition signatures. And apparently the board of canvassers in the state of Michigan say you didn't get enough. You didn't get enough valid signatures. So it went to the Supreme Court. Justice Kavanaugh said that Michigan, the state of Michigan, does in fact have to respond to this emergency request. And here we are. So Paul is back with us now. Paul, did I surmise that appropriately?
17: Well, you did, but I have one little tidbit.
3: Please.
17: Which is, in reality, it was 2-2. It was deadlocked. And anybody who watched it, I'm sure most people are too sane to have watched the 7 hours of that Board of Canvassers.
3: I didn't watch the 7 hours, but I watched about 2.5 hours of it. Yeah. I did watch about 2.5 hours of it, and it was crazy.
17: Well, and they deadlocked. The two Republicans, the two Democrats at odds over and over again at signature after signature. That's why I said earlier, Ryan, that we had plenty more signatures that were valid, but they just kept deadlocking. And so they deadlocked 2-2 and made no determination. They didn't certify us and they didn't say we weren't certified. But now we're before the U.S. Supreme Court, because after going to the Michigan Supreme Court, they basically just ignored us. And now what we've had today is that the Judge Kavanaugh said you've got to respond. The state of Michigan did respond, the Attorney General and the Secretary of State. And basically their response is, well, this isn't really a fundamental right. Michiganders don't have a right for their signature on a petition to count. I mean, this is literally the language that they're using to minimize what they've done, which is to not play fair and check these signatures in a fair way. They checked them in ways that they didn't use a month earlier on the more liberal MMOP petition. They also denied 9 different affidavits, sworn affidavits, and we think that the if a court looks at this, they're going to rule in our favor, and that's why we're thrilled that the Supreme Court of the United States has taken it up. It is extraordinary to ask them to get involved, but if you believe people have a right to participate in politics, when the state of Michigan says, here is a process, it has to be a just process. It has to be a democratic process. We do have rights, and let's hope that the U.S. Supreme Court is going to agree.
3: What happens from here, and how much time do you have to make a change? I mean, we got an election in, 70 days? How much time do you have? How much time do we have to make this happen?
17: Well, there's different ways it could take place, but what we have let the court know, and the Attorney General and Secretary of State have not disagreed, is that we really need to know by September 4th, which is Friday. And then there's a couple of weeks to get the ballots together, so if it didn't happen exactly on the 4th, it probably, there's a few other days, but it needs to be done very quickly. And what we're asking the Supreme Court to do is to order this onto the ballot, allow the process to continue in terms of the Michigan Supreme Court could take this up and they could determine, if they will, whether there were enough signatures or not. They can always later say that we didn't have enough after they've given us due process and actually looked at them and played fair. And in that case, they could say, well, we're not going to count the votes because it didn't have enough signatures. But we're convinced that if the Supreme Court puts it on the ballot, the U.S. Supreme Court, and we go through the process, they're going to determine that, yes, indeed, we had enough signatures, plenty enough, and it will be voted on. And one of the things we're pointing out to the High Court is there's no harm if this is put on the ballot and later it's determined by a court that there weren't enough signatures, then there's no harm. But if, because we get to vote or we don't get to vote or the votes don't count, but there's time for that to happen. What there's not time for is if you deny us, then we lose our chance forever for this to be voted on. It doesn't get voted on this election. And if someone later says, oh, gee whiz, they did have enough signatures, it's too late. And 700,000 plus Michiganders who signed this petition and millions more who would like to vote for this policy are denied their democratic rights.
3: You know what's just total garbage to me about this whole process? And I'll just put it blunt like that. You got over 700,000 signatures, and they used used 1,000 sample. They used 1,000 of the 700. They didn't look at the 700,000 signatures. They looked at 1,000, a sample of 1,000, and you came up just a couple shy of valid signatures. And that is even arguable because, it was a quote-unquote technicality, for lack of a better way to say it. They didn't have enough time to verify the affidavits and all that stuff. But why not just look at another 1,000? I mean, you're completely disenfranchising all of the people that signed the signature. And even if this does get on the ballot, this goes on the ballot. You're not changing any laws right now. The people will get to decide whether or not they want this change to the Michigan Constitution. The voters of Michigan will get to decide that, not anybody else. And I just don't understand how that's even objectionable.
17: Yes, there's not really any harm if the people of Michigan get to vote on a measure. That seems like a benefit, not a harm.
3: Right.
17: But you're right about the fact that in years past, they would often in Michigan, if it was close on one sample, they would take a second sample. And that's what they ought to do now. There's nothing that would stop the Secretary of State from saying, hey, we're going to take another sample, if they cared about the people who signed this petition.
3: It's totally ridiculous, Paul. And I'm glad you're putting up this fight. Thank you for doing it, and I hope you come back with us as we continue to follow this story all the way to the United States Supreme Court. Thanks so much.
17: Thank you, Ryan.
3: You got it. That's Paul Jacob. He's the chairman of Americans for Citizen Voting. I mean, don't you believe that the people of Michigan should at least get to vote on it? 800-859-0WJR, 800-859-0957. We can take your calls on that. Also, the jury in the Lindsey Clancy trial cannot reach a verdict. Is there any doubt in your mind at this point there's going to be a hung jury? 760-WJR.
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0: 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Breaking down the headlines Michiganders are talking about. 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
13: That wreck on I-275 northbound at 7 Mile is cleared. The Davison westbound off-ramp to the Lodge has reopened. We still have that project closing your left lane on I-94 eastbound between I-275 and Greenfield Road. And your right lane remains closed on I-75 northbound at I-696. You're slow from 9 Mile. Now WJR Weather First from the Weather Channel. A mix of sun and clouds today, highs in the mid-90s. Right now it's 96 degrees, a heat advisory in effect until 8 this evening. Scattered showers and thunderstorms expected for tonight. Morning showers for Thursday, overcast for the afternoon with a high of 86. I'm Rich Luzensky, WJR Traffic and Weather First.
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3: 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We've got a couple of different stories in the mix here that I welcome your phone calls at 800-859-0957. 800-859-0WJR. First and foremost, you know, we just talked to Paul Jacob, the chairman for Americans for Citizen Voting, and in you know, this idea that you get 700,000 signatures, you know, you're trying to make a change to Michigan's constitution to require election officials to verify that voters are U.S. citizens. And that's, you know, they can't do that on their own. It's not like they're getting these signatures and because they have the petition, everything changes at that point. That's not what they're doing. What they're saying is, we want this question on the ballot for the people of Michigan to decide. And I think that's what's so frustrating. If you don't want to change that, if you don't want to require election officials to verify that only U.S. citizens vote in U.S. elections, that's totally fine. Totally up to you. But that should be up to the voters. I just don't even know how that's objectionable. But if it is, if you think I'm totally off base on that, feel free to have a conversation with me about it. I mean, I'm not so dug in on any topic that I'm not willing to see another side of it. But I am pretty dug in on the fact that only U.S. citizens should vote in U.S. elections. It's just not even, it's hard for me to fathom another way to that. The people of Michigan should be able to vote on that. Then there's this Lindsey Clancy non-verdict. This Lindsey Clancy trial has completely gripped the nation. She is that Massachusetts mother that strangled her three kids one by one, lured them to the basement, sent her husband out to the store, I believe to a CVS, and lured her kids to the basement one by one, strangled them dead. She admitted to killing her kids, and she is claiming a postpartum psychosis. Now, the question for the jury, which they have not been able to decide, is, you know, when somebody commits, and really for all of us to have this discussion, when somebody commits these unthinkable acts of violence, who are clearly suffering from some type of severe mental illness, I don't think that's objectionable. Yes, she is absolutely suffering from mental illness. Are you somebody that, you know, deserves a punishment as a criminal, or are you a patient that needs treatment? And this jury seems to be really struggling with that. Now, over 28 hours of deliberation, for a second time, just within the last 30 minutes or so, the jury sent the judge a note saying, we are unable to come up to a verdict, a unanimous verdict. And the judge has then ordered them back into the deliberation room. All the while, you've got this 56-year-old woman accused of trying to photograph the jurors yesterday as they were leaving the courtroom. You know, and then you get back to this idea, you know, did juries need to be sequestered again? Because you will never be able to convince me, and I am supposed to have jury duty next week, and this next statement may eliminate me from any jury from any jury duty responsibilities, but you will never be able to convince me in a trial like this, that is one of probably, I don't know of another trial that's more talked about than this one in the country right now, that you aren't going to talk to somebody about it. You're not going to talk to your spouse about it. You're not going to talk to your family about it. You're not going to talk to your friends about it. You're not going to see any news coverage on it. I mean, are you not turning on the television? And maybe you're not. I don't know if anybody's ever served on a jury before. Do you have that ability to stay quiet and not discuss that when you get home during the trial? I'd love to know that answer, 800-859-0WJR, because to me, it just almost feels, I mean, I understand that's what you're supposed to do, but I can't imagine not being on or being on a jury and not coming home and discussing that with my wife. Here's what's going on in those deliberations. Here's what's happening in the room. Here's what happened in the courtroom. Here's what's being talked about. This is what I'm thinking about this verdict right now. Maybe if it's a multi-day jury, three or multi-day trial, you come home after day one and you're like, yeah, I think the guy's guilty. I think that lady did it. Just human nature. Bill in Rochester, 760 WJR. How you doing, Bill?
2: Hey, I'm doing pretty good, Ryan.
3: My man.
2: Back to work, listening and enjoying your show. And
3: thanks, brother.
2: Hey, do you think Face the Nation with Ryan Armani has a nice ring to it?
3: I think I would be excellent at that job. Excellent. Now, I'm not looking to get that job, but I would be excellent at a panel moderating an interview. I would be excellent at that job. I believe that.
2: You would.
3: And I would treat everybody with respect. I wouldn't treat any one side with disdain.
2: That's key. And I wouldn't rule it out in the future. Who knows?
3: When I'll you're talk there, to just my, remember. I'll talk all. To my agent, Bill.
2: There you go. Hey, excellent programming this week. I thought I'd just call in. There's only really one reason why they're trying to thwart the efforts of the citizen vote, and they don't want it on there. Because Democrats, they know what the outcome would be.
3: Well, the only Bill, the only, yeah. And stay up with me, the only logical conclusion as to why you would not want this on the ballot is because you would get a rush of conservatives mainly to the ballot box. And then you'll get those conservatives to vote for this. You'll get those conservatives to vote for John James. You'll get those conservatives to vote for Mike Rogers. That is really, it's got to be the only reason why you wouldn't want this on the ballot. It would drive conservatives to the polls.
2: I agree. That's the only reason. You look at all these efforts, their actions speak louder than words. And when you try to approach this logically, that's the only conclusion you come. And correct me if I'm wrong. I don't know if I have enough time to cut me off.
3: I got 40 seconds.
2: I remember Democrats always scream, hey, democracy's at threat. I remember decades ago, they put the same-sex marriage up to a vote, and it was defeated like 80% of the time, a wide margin in history. And what they do, they go through the court system to basically legalize it. So the citizens of the state voted.
3: Yeah, I don't remember back to that or how that went down, Bill. I'm up against it here. I really appreciate it. Hour number two, straight ahead, 760 WJR.
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14: The jury remains deadlocked on Lisa Brady, Fox News. At the Lindsey Clancy murder trial in Massachusetts, the jury just telling the judge for the second time since yesterday they cannot reach a unanimous decision over the killings of Clancy's three young children. The judge telling them again to keep trying, but using an instruction that means it's the last chance to reach a verdict. It's day five of deliberations.
16: They have to consider

0: about 10 hours since first telling the judge they were deadlocked yesterday morning. Meantime, an arraignment was held this morning for a woman accused of trying to film anonymous jurors outside the courthouse. She was released and ordered to stay away and could face years in prison if convicted. President Trump appears to suggest it may only be a matter of time before Iran's leaders face an uprising and possible overthrow.
1: The regime is getting weaker and weaker by the day. And at some point, they're not going to be able to shoot so easily because I think the people aren't going to take it.
0: He says Iran has killed thousands of protesters. Earlier, the president denying reports he's trying to force Iran back to the negotiating table as an economic pressure campaign continues, along with a round of airstrikes that Iran responded to with missiles and drones launched at U.S. allies. U.S. Energy Secretary Chris Wright in Venezuela.
2: We can replace the conflict of the past with commerce of today and of the future, we can build a better world.
0: As several oil companies, including Chevron, sign investment deals. 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
4: 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We've got some construction slowing you down on I-75 northbound at I-696. You're backed up to 9 Mile. Look out for a wreck on the Jeffries westbound after Inkster Road. And we still have that project closing your left lane on I-94 eastbound between I-275 and Greenfield Road. Now WJR Weather First from the Weather Channel. A mix of sun and clouds to close out the afternoon. Highs in the mid-90s. It's 96 degrees right now. A heat advisory in effect until 8 this evening. Scattered showers and thunderstorms expected for tonight. Morning showers for Thursday. Overcast for the afternoon with a high of 86. I'm Rich Luzensky, WJR Traffic and Weather First.
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1: Hour number two of the program here on a Wednesday, September 2nd, 2026. Ryan Armani, JR, afternoon, Beth Ann Long, Danielle Mason across the glass. What an hour number one packed with news. First and foremost, in the Lindsey Clancy trial, as you may have heard by now, the jury has given the judge another note saying that they cannot come up with a unanimous verdict. The judge then instructs the jury to go back and deliberate even further. This is day five. They've been deliberating for about 28 hours already and have not come up with a unanimous verdict, but they do continue on. So you've got that in the mix. President Donald Trump was in the White House earlier today in the Oval Office. We took it live during our 2 o'clock hour, and he was asked if there was any planned talks between the United States and Canada, and pretty much the answer is no. All he said was that Canada has been ripping us off for a long, long time, for many, many years, as he said, and that has to stop. So there is no state in the country that will be hit more by this trade war with Canada than the state of Michigan and the city of Detroit. And it doesn't appear as of now that there are any planned talks, at least none that President Trump wanted to share with us at this time. Also, in hour number one, we talked to Paul Jacob. He's the chairman of Americans for Citizen Voting. There was an emergency request by the group, Americans for Citizen Voting, that the U.S. Supreme Court has weighed in on. Justice Kavanaugh gave the state of Michigan until noon today to respond to this emergency request, and they did. We'll see what happens from this point forward, but this issue about whether or not it will be on the ballot in the state of Michigan in November, that election officials will have to verify that voters are U.S. citizens, basically, in other words, proof of citizenship. This group is trying to get proof of citizenship on the ballot in November for people to vote on, for the state of Michigan to vote on. Not that that will ultimately change with this ruling, but should the people of the state of Michigan get to vote on that policy or not? So I encourage you to go to the WJR Free mobile app, and you can hear more of that interview. Or, of course, we are streaming each and every day on YouTube, 760 WJR on YouTube. You can rewind back to that interview. It happened in our 2 o'clock hour. It was a great conversation, and I welcome Paul Jacob back anytime. I think it's an important issue, and I think the voters in the state of Michigan should get to vote on that, whether or not they want proof of citizenship to be a requirement in this state or not. Now, as we talk about that, this was happening in Detroit on Monday. A Transportation Secretary Sean Duffy announced here in the city of Detroit on Monday that there was going to be an emergency shutdown of 110 CDL training schools tied to roughly 5,000 English proficiency violations. If you cannot speak English, if you cannot read English, if you don't know what the street signs are saying, you cannot have a license here. Well, yesterday, a gentleman by the name of Marcus Coleman. Who's Marcus Coleman, you may ask? He is the father of a 5-year-old girl named Delilah, who in June of 2024 suffered a fractured skull, broken femur, traumatic brain injury, and now lasting cerebral palsy when an undocumented truck driver rear-ended her family's stopped vehicle on a California highway. That driver was an Indian national who entered illegally in 2022, as millions and millions of illegals did under Joe Biden's open border policy. He held a state-issued commercial license despite his status. Delilah's father, Marcus, blames her injuries on sanctuary city, sanctuary state policy. He testified yesterday before a House Judiciary Subcommittee calling for Delilah's Law, which would limit licenses to legal residents who speak fluent English. Now, this is about 2.5 minutes long, but I think it's wholly important to listen to this gentleman speak before Congress, before this House Judiciary Subcommittee. I believe it's important to hear this father. This is some of the most gripping testimony as you will ever hear, in my opinion. Here it is. This is this 5-year-old Delilah's father speaking to Congress.
2: How is that okay? How are you guys not fighting for this? Right here, how are you guys not fighting for this? I reject your guys' sympathy, to be honest with you. There's no way you guys are sorry. Not one of you guys have ever called me. Not one of you guys have ever reached out to me. Not one of you guys have ever sat there and seen me in the hallways and said, hey, sorry about your daughter. You guys do it right here while you guys are grandstanding on top of your soapbox. This is when you guys care. Right here inside this room is the only time you guys care. I've never received anything from anybody over here at all regarding my daughter or my family or anything. Hey, Mr. Coleman, your guys' Delilah Law, I want to help you revise it so that we were interested inside of it. Nothing. You guys have no pathway to anything. You guys want to sit there and talk about the pathway to citizenship. There is a pathway. It's not jump the fence and apply. That's not the way it goes. There's a process to get it done. You don't just do that. I can't just go over there and go sit down inside one of those seats and become a Democrat. Oh, you know what? I probably could. I honestly probably could. So I'm not even going to say that. But I can't go inside a hospital and become a doctor just because I want to and go put on a coat and come to work. It's getting ridiculous the way things are going now. It honestly is. It makes no sense at all. Sanctuary cities allow so much to be done that it's almost like the parents not there to take care of the household. And everybody's running around and doing what they want to do. And it sucks. It honestly does. You guys sit there and you guys talk about ICE invading cities and doing this and doing that. I agree with Mr. Jordan, that if the state sat there and told them, come pick up the person, it would take one or two people to go do it. Instead, they got to send an army out there because now they have to look for them. And then since it's a sanctuary state, you got people sitting there abusing the ICE officers that are out there. I have a whole statement right here that I was going to read to you guys, but just listening to you guys, none of this is relevant anymore because you guys just changed so much. It makes no sense at all. My daughter doesn't deserve this. She didn't ask for any of this. The people that jumped the fence did, though. They knew exactly what they were doing. They still chose to move forward in that direction. And every day something's happening to somebody. And it is your guys' fault. I hold each and every one of you responsible for it. And I always will.
1: That is some of the most gripping testimony you will ever hear from any father, talking about his 5-year-old daughter's life-altering injuries because an illegal, undocumented immigrant couldn't speak English, couldn't read the street signs. And it's just so telling that no Democrat reached out to him personally. But Chris Van Hollen, the Democratic U.S. Senator from Maryland, will travel to El Salvador to take a picture with that Maryland man. Remember the Maryland man who was deported? Chris Van Hollen will go to El Salvador and take a picture with him, but nobody will even say, I'm sorry for your daughter's injuries. How can we help? It's disgusting. 760 WJR.
3: En garde. U.S. Olympians do it. 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
10: Picked up a wreck blocking your two left lanes on the Lodge self-mounted Losser. That's causing stop and go from I-696. We also have a wreck on the Jeffries westbound after Inkster blocking your right shoulder and a disabled vehicle on the I-94 westbound off-ramp to Mount Elliott Street. Now WJR Weather First from the Weather Channel. A mix of sun and clouds today, highs in the mid-90s. Right now it's 96 degrees, a heat advisory in effect until 8 this evening. Scattered showers and thunderstorms expected for tonight. Morning showers for Thursday, overcast for the afternoon with a high of 86. I'm Rich Luzenski, WJR Traffic and Weather First.
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1: All right, 760 WJR, we're just talking about the father of the five-year-old Delilah who suffered lifelong injuries, life-altering injuries. And it's just, you know, you just kind of want some sort of normalcy. Like, even if you're not on the side of, I'm trying to think of a way not to be on the side of this father. I mean, like, the one problem, well, I think there's many of them, but one of the problems with what so many Democrats have fallen victim to, like this Chris Van Hollen guy that I mentioned, and I mentioned him because I think it's one of the most ridiculous things in the world to fly to El Salvador and take a picture with this Maryland man who's not a Maryland man. Just to be so performative. It feels like most of the things that Democrats do these days is so performative. They just don't want to offend anybody. 800-859-0WJR. I'd love to have a conversation with you about it. 800-859-0WJR. So much of what they do is for the cameras, performative, you don't want to offend anybody. You don't want to offend your voters. Even yesterday, okay? So yesterday, you know, what is the Democratic Party right now? You know, there is this U.S. House vote to condemn socialism. 192 Democrats voted against it. The final vote was 220 to 192. House Democrats voted against that. Now, the bill also voiced support for voter ID and proof of citizenship. That's the only reason really why Democrats were against it. But doesn't that make it worse? Honestly. So you're essentially voting against condemning socialism. You're voting against support for voter ID, and you're voting against proof of citizenship. Why is that? You know, I think that's an important conversation to have. I think it completely makes it worse. You know, like, well, this wasn't just a one-off bill, and nothing is a one-off anymore in Washington, but this wasn't just a one-off, let's condemn socialism. You know, these things had to be attached to it, like, do you support voter ID? Do you support proof of citizenship? Okay, it makes it even worse you voted against it. Now, Haley Stevens, she posted, sent out a statement via email in response to that vote. She denounced socialism. She says, "I am not a socialist. I do not support socialism. I'm a Michigan Democrat who believes in capitalism, democracy, making sure billionaires pay their fair share of taxes and standing with unions in the fight for workers' rights. This is a cynical Republican-forced vote designed to present a false choice that standing up for voting rights means embracing socialism. It doesn't. We can build things in Michigan, create good-paying jobs, grow American manufacturing, and defend every citizen's right to vote. That's the Michigan I believe in." It's not, you know, U.S. citizens should be the only ones that vote in U.S. elections. It's just not hard. I don't think it's hard. Maybe I'm the crazy one. I don't know. Won't be the first time, won't be the last time I've been called crazy. I believe U.S. citizens should be the only ones to vote in U.S. elections. Call me crazy. Jason in Livonia, you're on 760 WJR. Hi, Jason.
6: How you doing today?
1: Good, buddy. How you doing, man?
6: Not bad. I know you moved on from the segment a little bit, possibly, but look into the license to bribe scandal that was in the Chicago area. I was living out there at the time.
1: Yeah, go for it.
6: This was like 20 years ago. This was at a state level. They were paying people off at the Secretary of State to obtain CDLs, and something very similar happened where was a minivan, I believe, if I remember correctly, was rear-ended on the tollway, and a family was killed. And this stuff has been going on for a long time, and what really disgusts me about it is that it's actually taken this long
1: right. For
6: something like this to come to light. As I said, this was easily 20 years ago. So
1: there's no question. And Jason, there's a number, I believe, and I don't want to put words in any newspaper's mouth, but I believe Beth LeBlanc of the Detroit News just did a story about this. And forgive me if it wasn't Beth, but I'm almost certain that Beth did a story about this in all the incidents that happened in Michigan. I believe there's been 30 of them.
6: Yeah. So, yeah, and I am a CDL driver, too. So I have a CDL I obtained in Chicago legally at the time. So it was not easy to do. But, you know, it's like I said, this has been going on a long time.
1: Well, then you are uniquely qualified to answer this question. Have you noticed more bad driving out there than ever before? Because I feel like maybe it's just in my own head, but I feel like the driving out there hadn't been so great by some of the truck drivers out there.
6: No, you're absolutely correct about that. And I believe a lot of it has to do, it may be a combination of both. It may be have to do with paying for license and unqualified drivers. And it may also have to do with the fact of that there's just no common sense and common sense in like just, I don't
1: yeah,
6: know.
1: Yeah, no,
6: it has something to do with it. And
1: yeah, you know. Who knows what it is? Jason, I really appreciate that call. And look, there's so many issues that build up over time as well. None of these are just overnight issues. As you mentioned, this has been an issue for 20 plus years. And ultimately, something will always catch up to you. It will always catch up to you when you have this type of bad policy. When the policy is as miserable as this, at some point it always catches up to you. And that's why all this free stuff all these entitlement programs and all of this, you get a free car and you get a free car. It will always catch up to you. Somebody's always got to pay for it. And the bubble just burst at some point. And right now, that bubble is bursting on how many, people who can't read English, who can't read the street signs are on the road right now. Diane in Dearborn, you're on 760 WJR. Hi, Diane.
12: Hi. I don't think that Haley Stevens, hasn't she already, for Abdul, hasn't she already backed him?
1: Yes,
12: I believe she has.
1: Yeah, she's now, been campaigning. Why would
12: auto workers vote for a Democrat when they want to give Medicare for all, when auto workers have the best insurance you could ever have? If I was an auto worker, why would I vote for a Democrat to take away my really good insurance to give me Medicare?
1: Yeah, I don't know. The
12: UAW
1: doesn't
12: make no sense to me at all.
1: And the UAW has endorsed Abdul El-Sayed.
12: Why would they do that?
1: I don't know.
12: They want him to get rid of their great health care? The auto workers, before they vote, they better think about that. Because they won't be getting all those nice things they get if they vote for the Democrat.
1: Yeah, all I remember is if you want to keep your doctor, you can keep your doctor. And then that didn't work out so good. Yeah. So I'm always
12: Obamacare. The people who don't have health care have Obamacare, and that's what they pushed for. They should be happy that they have Obamacare because that's what they wanted.
1: Yeah, it's incredible. It's incredible, some of the stuff out there. And I don't know if the leadership of the UAW reflects the membership, but who am I to say? You know, that's if there's a UAW a worker out there listening to us, feel free to call in and maybe shine some light on if the membership is in line with the leadership of the UAW. Let me get to Don in Royal Oak. Don, you're next here on 760 WJR. Hi, Don.
13: Ryan, first time caller for you. Love the show.
1: Oh, thanks so much. That means more to me than you know, buddy.
13: All right, two items. One, I am a truck driver as well, CDL. Here's the question I keep asking. The schools, all these people, you go out and get a license. You have to go somewhere to get that license. Secretary of State office. When you walk in there and they say, do you need help translating the document? And they say, yes, and they give you help. There's a problem with that.
1: Right. I mean,
13: I don't know. It
1: feels pretty basic, right? I mean, there's a dead giveaway right there.
13: Right there. If you can't take the test without help, then explain yourself to me. So go arrest and hold responsible the Secretary of State officials in the office there that are issuing these licenses at the counter to a person who can't speak English or read English.
1: Don, that's a great call. That's a great call. Call back anytime, my friend. Thanks so much for that. Yeah. Do you need help decipher with this test? Yes, I need help. see, I need help. I mean, come on. Dead giveaway. 760 WJR.
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20: The jury is deadlocked for a second time as it tries to decide the fate of Massachusetts mother Lindsay Clancy, who killed her three children.
21: 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After that, though, the door is open for a mistrial.
20: 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The judge told the jury to keep trying. White House says oil from the Venezuela deal could hit U.S. reserves in November. Energy Secretary Chris Wright, speaking in Venezuela, thanked the U.S. oil companies for investing there.
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10: Still have that accident taking up your two left lanes on the Lodge southbound at Losser. Your stop and go from I-696. A disabled vehicle on the I-94 westbound off-ramp to Mount Elliott Street. Drivers are navigating that pretty well. The Jeffries westbound after Inkster Road. We do have a wreck blocking your right shoulder there. And some construction causing some good old-fashioned stop and go on I-75 southbound between Grand River Avenue and the Lodge. You're slow from I-375. Now WJR, weather first from the Weather Channel. A mix of sun and clouds today, highs in the mid-90s. It's 96 degrees right now. Heat advisory still in effect until 8 this evening. Scattered showers and thunderstorms expected for tonight. Morning showers for Thursday. Overcast for the afternoon with a high of 86. I'm Rich Luzensky, WJR Traffic and Weather First.
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0: Lloyd Jackson.
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25: 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Right now, it's JR Afternoon with Ryan Ermani.
1: 760 WJR, I complimented Danielle Mason on the music. I like the upbeat stuff. Don't we want to be upbeat? Danielle Mason?
2: Always.
1: Go. Play some of that down in the dumps kind of stuff. You're not doing that. Nobody's down in the dumps this weekend. It is Labor Day weekend. And one of the events so synonymous with Labor Day weekend is Arts Beats and Eats, the Michigan Lottery Arts Beats and Eats. It is an incredible weekend of fun. John Witz, the executive director, is with us now. One of the great, you are a treasure in our area, John Witz. So many great events that you put on. People make so many memories at these events, and I can't thank you enough for joining us here, giving me a couple of minutes here.
3: Well, same to you, Ryan. I mean, there is no one more upbeat for Detroit community, the region, than you, and it's just been becoming your friend over the years, whether it's cold visits to the Winter Blast back in the day, to going down slides, to doing all sorts of fun stuff. You've been the best sport Detroit could ever ask for, and that's sports and sport, my friend.
1: Thank you so much, John. I really appreciate that. Talk to me about this. Look, this is one of the signature events of Labor Day weekend each and every year. So many families, so many people, everybody, all ages, everybody loves Arts, Beats, and Eats. There's truly something for everybody to enjoy.
3: There's no question, and I think it's been the secret sauce of not only the diversity, but the quality. Sunshine Artist Magazine just ranked us the number one fine art show in the United States. And these are artists, whether it's ceramics, photography, jewelry, clothing, they know to bring prices, not only diverse pieces, but diverse price ranges because of the food lovers and the music lovers. Some people buy their first art pieces here. The musicians, there's 1,500 musicians that have been rehearsing, you know, for their show this weekend, and just the treasures of the local music scene combined with the bigger names like Jason Bonham's Led Zeppelin evening, the son of John Bonham delivering Zeppelin like we haven't heard it, you know, since the 70s, and Third Eye Blind and Taking Back Sunday, Genuine, Kool and the Gang, Chris Young and Brett Young doing Young Country. It's just the breadth of music, art, and what I wanted to say is talent. It's not just, you know, a mix of things. It's just things at a high quality.
1: You know, I'm just looking at some of the, obviously the arts, the eats, but the beats. I mean, some great, I mean, Third Eye Blind. I mean, I think back to, you know, when I was in college, Third Eye Blind is one of the great bands of an era. And to have them there, I mean, I think that's pretty awesome. I mean, Kool and the Gang too. Are you kidding me?
3: Yeah, I mean, Kool and the Gang has the most hits of any band that we've ever had, 21 gold records, and, you know, again, I think people will be going back in time. You mentioned the food, same thing with the food. you know, from Famous Dave's to we just got Little Bella's and Bella Rose, Table Number 2 in Detroit, Blue Goat back to Royal Oak, the Taco Cartel food truck, Giozzi's pierogies. Again, it's the flavors and the qualities, the small businesses that have been prepping, you know, for the week, getting everything ready and, you know, coming up and turning their Labor Day weekend into, you know, great opportunities for small businesses, artists and musicians to, you know, to do their passion, to create, you know, their passion. So it's just so exciting, you know, to help bring it together. And, you know, I think we're really hitting our stride in year 29.
1: You know, you talk about 200 performances on 11 stages. You've got 125 plus juried artists. You've got 50 plus restaurants, caterers, food trucks. You know, this is truly an incredible event. There is just so much. You can go every day and feel like there's something new that you're seeing every day.
3: Without question, and I do call it a festival of the senses, because you're going to turn a corner and you're going to smell something, you're going to hear something, you're going to see something, you might feel something, and it's going to affect you and your passion for art and music in your way. And that interaction is what we love. And, you know, I want to keep with that quality message and just touch on the family programming for a second.
1: Sure.
3: And the iconic Michigan institutions that are doing interactive activities here. The Detroit Zoo is doing educational activities. Cranbrook Institute of Science is doing stage shows. The Detroit Institute of Arts is curating the kids stage with incredible cultural performances. Oakland County Parks is delivering a Bowers Farm educational exhibit with farm animals. The Michigan Science Center has craft exhibits, science experiments, and stage shows. So it's the level, and once you get in, all of that other stuff is free, the
1: right.
3: Music, the family stuff. So great value and just fun for the family too.
1: And, you know, once you get in, and look, we could be here forever to list all the sponsors, but you have great sponsors that help put this event on. And, you know, it's always an incredible show of support to make this a community event too. You've got all of these great companies that put their name and put their money behind events like this so that everybody can enjoy them and make memories for a lifetime, really.
3: Without question. And they don't just put their name on it. They create things. So Flagstar Bank does Culture on 4th. They support cultural businesses. They do an international performance stage that they help put together and sponsors. House of Dank, in their own way, does a beautiful activation and their sales and consumption in a 21 plus area that they invest heavily in. You know, every partner that we have is doing something. Oakland County is doing a program for veterans. We have a dinner and a veterans concert on Sunday, which is free and going to have 300 veterans and guests to enjoy, you know, dinner and a show. Baker College is sponsoring our event for children with autism and their family members. Free
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3: Rides, free admission.
1: I love that.
3: I appreciate it. I know we're going on, but I just want to say I appreciate the chance to mention it. And our partners are totally engaged, and it leads to just amazing times and good community impact. We raised $400,000 for local nonprofits last year. We're at $8.1 million in our history, and looking to do more good this year.
1: John Witz, you know I think the world of you, sir. Thanks
3: Love
1: so much.
3: Too,
1: all of the best with this event and every one of them that follows. 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And thanks so much for the time, my friend. We'll see you soon.
3: See you soon.
1: You
3: Take
1: got
3: care,
1: it.
3: Ryan.
1: The great John Witz, everybody. We're coming right back. 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Coming right back, 760 WJR.
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10: 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We've got a wreck on the Lodge southbound at Losser that's causing stop-and-go traffic from I-696, and steer clear of a wreck on the Jeffries westbound after Inkster. Now WJR Weather First from the Weather Channel. Highs in the mid-90s today. Right now it's 96 degrees, a heat advisory in effect until 8 this evening. Scattered showers and thunderstorms expected for tonight. Morning showers for Thursday. Overcast for the afternoon with a high of 86. I'm Rich Luzensky, WJR Traffic and Weather First.
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1: 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We rack your world. That's right. And we are doing that today with the host of Sports Wrap right here on 760 WJR, Anthony Bellino. Bellino, how are you, my friend?
13: You know, when I heard Beth Ann Ryan Armani say that, hey, this is Top Shelf, and all I could think about was Mike Shadowski, and I want to be on that top shelf with Mike from Shelving.com.
1: Seriously.
13: Mean, you know what I mean? Like, that is the top shelf. It's great to be with you, my friend. How are you?
1: Oh, I'm doing fantastic today. I'm doing fantastic. We're a day closer to football season. Brad Holmes held his annual preseason press conference today, and he went through all of the different topics that you would traditionally go through, you know, cut by cut. We'll do some of that. But, Anthony, one of the things that he said, look, he loves this team. He loves the makeup of this team. Does this feel to you like one of those seasons? Just your big picture take on where the Lions are this season as we head into 2026.
13: You know, where the Lions are at, they're in good position, right? They've got good skill players. They got a great 1-2 punch and two guys on the outside with Jamison Williams and Amon-Ra St. Brown that can play on any team. You have a great quarterback, one of the top 10 quarterbacks in all of the NFL. I don't care what people say in their different rankings and tiers and where you have Jared. Jared Goff is a top 10 quarterback by any statistical measure. You can look it up over the last 5 years. You look at last year, the guy got sacked 38 times, the most he'd ever been sacked in his career. Nobody could block up the middle, and it didn't matter. We still won 9 games, right? I remember back in the day, we were praying to win 9 games. You've got a Hall of Fame caliber, Canton caliber running back in Jahmyr Gibbs. If Sam LaPorta is healthy, that guy's top 5 at his position. Your offensive line will be improved. Cade Mays will come back after week 8. That'll be great. Defensively, I think our defensive line is about as good and as deep as it has been under the Brad Holmes regime. Of course, we're all worried about the secondary. A lot of fans want to talk about the schedule and how things daily play the schedule game because we've got the fourth place schedule. So that means that, you know, they're trying to do the math and they're looking at the Always Sunny in Philadelphia board where the guy's got all the things pinned up on the wall and he's doing the thing, trying to make the math work out. Look, at the end of the day, the team, big picture, is under a lot of pressure. Like, there is an expectation, and that expectation has been built upon the success that Brad Holmes and Dan Campbell have already had in Detroit. And they're going to have to meet those expectations because, you know, the natives are restless, right? That's the old saying. And Lions fans want to see this team getting back to the playoffs, really is a bare minimum. They want this group to kind of move and shake here.
1: No doubt. Anthony Bellino, the host of Sports Wrap, your teammate, Lomas Brown, I know loves those big uglies up front, the big offensive line. This team will go as far as they take them as well, will they not?
13: Yeah, no doubt. I think that, you know, you think back to the David Montgomery trade, and I mean, you bring that up to Lomas, he breaks into tears. David, like David was his firstborn son or something. Like, guys, we got to move past this. Like, what are we doing? But at the same time, they get Juice Scruggs in return in that trade, and now it looks like Juice is going to be our starting center while Cade Mays is down with injury. Tate Ratledge, year two as the starting right guard. You expect to see some improvement. He was really good last year at right tackle. Blake Miller, over 5,000 snaps at Clemson. I mean, it's not like the kid was playing a tree bark tech. You know what I mean? So he knows what that's all about, and he's looked good the preseason. Penei Sewell, another Canton-caliber player on the left side. The big question is, and coaches mentioned this, he will not be held hostage by left guard. They will find somebody to play that position, and that should put Christian Mahogany on notice that, hey, he can't afford to have bad games. He has to bring it each and every week here for this football team. And if they improve at all, you know, from the 38 sack quote-unquote effort that they had last year that they gave up for Jared Goff running for his life like his hair was on fire, then they're going to be in even better shape, I think, this year versus last.
1: Anthony, let me ask you about something Brad Holmes said today at the press conference. He definitely wants to extend Branch and LaPorta coming up. Those are the next two players that you would feel would get an extension despite their injuries. Sheila Hamp has spent over $1 billion worth of extensions for these players over the last couple of years. Is it a no-brainer, despite the injuries, to sign Branch and LaPorta if those guys are healthy?
13: Yeah, if those guys come back healthy, which we think that they will, right? I mean, Sam LaPorta with the back, the back's always a little bit questionable because you want him to be able to maintain, you want to be able to survive contact. Of course, he's on the offensive line, so he's blocking as well, and that's a huge issue. You know, I can't have him being out there and taking on a guy like a Myles Garrett and getting thrown into the dirt and that becoming a problem. The Brian Branch Achilles thing, I'm not necessarily as worried about that as everybody else seems to be. You know, the Achilles injury isn't a death sentence like it used to be.
1: Correct.
13: You know, 15, 20 years ago, and you can put him on the PUP list. It gives you a little bit more opportunity for roster manipulation with the 53-man roster to open up some different opportunities for some other guys that you want to look at, because you don't have to rush him back. Ryan, I don't need Brian Branch to be, you know, his normal 100% self in September and October. I need him in November, December, and then hopefully throughout January for him to play at his best. So, you know, I think that Branch and Laporta are no-brainer extensions coming up next. And just remember, it's all based on TV money. You got a new television rights deal coming down the pipeline in 2030 that's going to reset the entire salary cap. So all of this, I mean, they're just numbers on a spreadsheet. It's not our money anyway, so
1: right.
13: Don't worry about it.
1: They'll figure it out. Yeah. Hey, I wanted to ask you about Greg Dortch as well. That was one of the surprise cuts of camp. Dortch says he was blindsided by being cut. Brett Holmes said it was just a factor of so much competition for the roster this year. What do you make of that?
13: Yeah, I need to know more information, right? Because, I mean, Dortch, with his experience with Drew Petzing, the new offensive coordinator, you thought that was going to be kind of a lock. He and Tom Kennedy, you know, they're back there returning punts, and it's like, okay, here's a guy that we have some familiarity with from our offensive coordinator to a wide receiver position that, I mean, outside of Jamison Williams and Amon-Ra, we're waiting to see Isaac Tesla take a step here in year number two, but we really need someone to kind of prove themselves, and maybe that could be Greg Dortch, or are we making too much out of a situation that is wide receiver four and wide receiver five, because I loved Khalif Raymond, because you never had to worry about the guy. He was Mr. Dependable. I mean, it's like working at the family grocery store with my uncle. You know he's going to be there every single day and get the job done. That was Khalif Raymond right there, and now he's in Chicago. So you have a lot of questions surrounding that. I think there might be, I don't want to be too speculative, right? But, you know, it's high performance, high trust. And a lot of times you'll take a medium performer of high trust over a high performer of low trust, if that makes sense on the whole trust performance scale. So I wonder if there just wasn't something there that didn't quite mesh well with this locker room. I don't know. Like I said, that's kind of speculatory, just because it did seem like that was kind of a no-brainer lock, and then your initial 53-man roster only has four wide receivers. That's pretty puzzling.
1: Anthony Bellino will be listening tonight and every night right here on 760 WJR, the host of Sports Wrap. Anthony Bellino, Lomas Brown, you guys do an awesome job. Thanks so much for doing this, brother.
13: Hey, Ryan, as always, my friend. Hey, I appreciate you. I listen to you every day. Good luck finding that beaver, by the way. Appreciate you, partner.
1: Man, that thing, let me tell you, that beaver, the elusive beaver. My goodness. Hey, coming up next, Marie Osborne. Marie, oh my gosh, it's so great to see you.
14: Yeah, it's, you know, we're always like, you know, I'm sitting in for you. I'm doing this. You're doing that. Yeah, but here we are all together. Happy again.
1: Well, we'll be listening coming up.
14: All right.
1: Marie's hosting the Mitch Albom Show today. Beth Ann, I love you. Danielle, I love you. Everybody watching and listening, I love you as well. Thanks so much for making us part of your day. Don't go anywhere. Marie Osborne is next. The Mitch Albom Show on 760 WJR.
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25: 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In a town built on grit, there's one voice that cuts through the noise. Afternoons, Michigan turns to Ryan Ermani. Fearless, unfiltered, and impossible to ignore. 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
17: I'm Ann Thomas. Congratulations to the 2026 Women Who Lead class. Dawn Magretta, Executive Director of Advancement for Schoolcraft College, says her marketing background played a role in her success.
19: In any career, communication is important, and I think that background brought those skills into a otherwise structured business-like profession.
17: Special thanks to University of Michigan Health, Von Voigtlander Women's Hospital, for supporting Women Who Lead.
25: This is the great voice of the Great Lakes, 760 WJR, Detroit, a Cumulus Media station.
20: It may be the jury's last chance. On Lisa Brady, Fox News, after telling the judge for the second time they're deadlocked at the Lindsey Clancy murder trial in Massachusetts, Plymouth Superior Court Judge William Sullivan delivering what's referred to as the dynamite instruction, a last push before a possible mistrial.
21: It urges a consensus, with Sullivan telling the jury no future group can do better than this one.
22: There is no reason to suppose that the case will ever be submitted to 12 persons more intelligent, more impartial, or more competent to decide it.
21: Nine women and three men are deciding between first or second degree murder, manslaughter, or finding Clancy not criminally responsible for killing her three children.
20: Fox's Grinnell Scott, day five of deliberations. President Trump isn't ruling out more strikes on Iran, but also says the renewed attacks won't last for too long.
23: We've controlled and we are controlling the Hormuz Strait.
20: Iran still claims it controls the strait and responded to yesterday's airstrikes by launching missiles and drones at U.S.

0: rolling of peace, opportunity, and prosperity for everyone in Venezuela.
1: The commitments from U.S. firms follows a historic agreement between Rodriguez and the Trump administration to develop more than a dozen oil fields with reserves of 65 billion barrels.
2: Fox's Jared Halpern at the White House. Critics question the legality of the partnership, and industry analysts say it could take years to develop oil production. Wall Street snaps a losing streak, the Dow up 294 at the bell. 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
4: We still have that accident taking up your three lanes on the Lodge southbound at Losser. You're slow from I-696. All lanes are blocked there. Traffic is getting by on the right shoulder only. Another wreck on the Jeffries westbound after Inkster Road, and some construction to contend with on I-94 eastbound between I-275 and Greenfield Road. Now WJR Weather first from the Weather Channel. A mix of sun and clouds for the rest of the afternoon. Highs in the mid-90s. It's 96 degrees right now. Heat advisory in effect until 8 this evening. Scattered showers and thunderstorms expected for tonight. Morning showers for Thursday. Overcast for the afternoon with a high of 86. I'm Rich Luzinski, WJR Traffic and Weather first.
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18: And welcome in, everybody, on our Wednesday afternoon. I always love doing Mitch Album Show for one reason, and that's that applause that you hear at the beginning of the show. Yeah, it doesn't happen anywhere else on the station. It has been a crazy summer. I don't know if your workplace is like this or not. Trying to cover for vacations, trying to pick up last minute schedule changes. I feel like I've been on a revolving, I don't know, like, what do you call the rat ring that they put the little mice on that

0: the little thing that they run on. That's what it feels like for me sometimes. So anyway, here we are. I landed here on the Mitch Albom Show this afternoon on a Wednesday with a lot happening this afternoon. We want to send out our thanks to Kelsey Phillips. She produced our show today, got our guests lined up, and also engineering this afternoon. And Rich Luzinski is joining us alongside to give us a little assistance behind the glass. We're appreciative of that. Lots happening this afternoon. In terms of news, there were developments this afternoon in the Lindsey Clancy case. In our first interview, we're going to be talking about this. The jury came back for a second time in the Lindsey Clancy case. Of course, you might remember she is the woman who was accused of murdering and strangling her three children in 2023. Prosecutors are arguing that she acted intentionally, rationally, and swiftly that killed her children, while the defense has argued that she should not be held criminally responsible because she was suffering from postpartum psychosis. What is happening in that jury room? It's, of course, we don't know, and we may never know. And the only way we would know is if after this is all said and done, the jury decides, or a member of the jury decides to speak. Right now, we have no idea, other than to say the jury late this afternoon, it might have been maybe an hour or so ago. And in fact, I'm just seeing now that the jury has been sent home after they came back earlier this afternoon and said that they were deadlocked in this case. So the jury has been sent home. I'm assuming that they're going to be back tomorrow. I think that this is what this means. I'm only getting a little sliver of information right now. But this was the fifth day of deliberations in this trial. And the jury came back on yesterday as well and said that they were deadlocked, couldn't go any further. The question is there one holdout or is there more? Again, something we don't know. But what I find interesting about this case is it depends who you ask. It depends who you talk to. Everyone has a lot to say about this case. Some people believe that she definitely knew what she was doing. She intentionally took the lives of her children. She herself tried to take her life. After she did this, she jumped off of a second floor window and ended up paralyzed. She's in a wheelchair in the courtroom. Then there's others who say we don't understand postpartum psychosis. We've heard these cases before. We've seen these cases before. There has been little understanding of this postpartum psychosis that happens to some women. After they have children, it is a hormonal change. They're not really sure what happens to women in these cases. But so there's some people who say, no, she did not know what she was doing in this case. Question is, should she be held criminally responsible for this crime? So what's interesting is that this jury is deadlocked. And when you talk to people, you can hear that people are also opinionated on this on either side. There's no real middle ground on this. And I'll bet that that's what's happened here in this jury room, that we don't know if it's a one holdout or more. We don't know that. But that's clear that this is ripping this group of 12 men and women apart, that some believe she's guilty and some believe that she should not be held criminally responsible for what happened. So we're going to be talking to Todd Flood coming up in a little bit. I'm really glad that he had some time this afternoon to talk with us about this. We're going to be talking about it just in a few minutes. Iran and the U.S. trading strikes as hostilities resume in the Middle East. This flare up again in the Iran in the war with Iran. Speaking from the Oval Office today, President Trump said that the U.S. was in control of the Strait of Hormuz. He wanted to make sure that that message got out.
1: The regime is getting weaker and weaker by the day, and at some point they're not going to be able to shoot so easily because I think the people aren't going to take it. We've controlled and we are controlling the Hormuz Strait. We are bringing lots of boats out every day with millions of barrels of oil. We are, for the most part, doing it without trouble. Every once in a while, they shoot a drone and we knock it down.
0: Iran has maintained its right to control shipping through the Strait of Hormuz as traffic in the strait remains down significantly compared to before the war, further driving up global energy prices. Just spoke with somebody today who deals in gold and gold commodities and so on, saying that that market is also very volatile. And he just indicated just like everything else, when the world economy is kind of in flux like this, you're going to find everything is in flux. So interesting developments from the Middle East. Also, President Trump hosted travel executives at the White House today. This is, we're wrapping up the summer travel season. He spoke again from the Oval Office. The president said Transportation Secretary Sean Duffy was requesting money from Congress to bolster air traffic control infrastructure.
1: Secretary Duffy is going back to Congress. He wants to be able to modernize the safety equipment on airports, the airport towers, all of the things that will make it really the safest anywhere in the world. We're very safe right now, but we're using 50-year-old equipment.
0: Secretary Duffy initially announced the upgrades following a fatal crash last year between a commercial airliner and a military helicopter over Washington, D.C. Interesting story out of Detroit. It's hard to believe that at some point in the future, we may look out the window. I can see the Renaissance Center from our window here at the Fisher Building. We may look out at the Renaissance Center and that there will be towers missing from that Renaissance Center. Officials with Bedrock and General Motors and a design firm have made their case for why the best path forward for the Renaissance Center includes getting rid of two of its five towers and open the riverfront for a public park. If you remember when the Renaissance Center was first built, it had that it was like a cement facade up in front of it, and it really looked like a fortress, and it really, people said it felt like they were being kept away from the beautiful riverfront. And of course, now the whole thinking has changed about the riverfront. We've got the beautiful river walk. So the idea is to open it even more to the river. And these experts are saying that really should go. There's two towers that really should go. There was a community meeting at on this. Residents were going to hear this pitch to and elect two members to the Neighborhood Advisory Council, which will represent the community in negotiations over benefits associated with this redevelopment. Officials say it'll be difficult and expensive to repurpose the towers, but the first community benefits meeting on August 27th, many of the more than 100 people there who attended said they opposed removing the structures. Converting each tower into housing would cost $400 million and produce about 400 apartments compared with about $300,000 per unit for new mixed income housing elsewhere in the city of Detroit. So compare that money. Right now, converting one of those towers into roughly 400 apartments would be $400 million. And you compare that again to the $300,000 per unit for some of these new mixed income housing developments that you see around town. That is a big difference. So lots to think about there, but it's hard to believe, you know, when a lot of us saw those towers go up. I was really young when that happened, but I saw them go up, and now to think that they're not going to be part of our landscape, it is a real possibility, and it could happen in the near future. All right, we promised we would talk about that Clancy trial and the developments this afternoon, and we're going to do that when we come back here. 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

0: Album.
1: And we are back here on the Mitch Album Show. So as we said earlier, the jury in the Lindsey Clancy murder trial resumed deliberations for a fifth day. But by the end of, by this afternoon, they had come back to the courtroom and said that they could not come to a resolution, to a verdict in this case. And they told the judge that they were, that this was a hung jury, but the judge asked them to go back again, and continue to deliberate. They did the same thing yesterday and the judge sent them back. These are strange developments. Todd Flood, managing partner at Flood Law, talking about it this afternoon. I'm so glad you could join us, Todd, to talk about again this case. You've talked to us about it before. Are you surprised by this hung jury situation that we're looking at?
2: No, just because it's two factors. There's an emotional factor that's probably weighing in on some of this. And, you know, they're probably hung. I think it's an all or nothing. It's first degree or second degree all, and or not guilty by reason of insanity. And people are stuck in their ways. Yesterday, the judge kind of gave an informal way of telling them to go back and continue deliberations. Today, he gave what was we consider in Michigan an Allen charge. Most of the United States considered an Allen charge. Today, it's in Massachusetts, it's a Tui Rodriguez charge. Mm-hmm. And basically, to set your thoughts and opinions aside, to consider the other side, in essence, that's what he's telling them, to rationalize, you know, is there a reason to believe that your conviction or your acquittal is one that you can't see the other side with, and open that door to that purview. He also says, don't give up your view, don't give up your side, just to acquiesce. So I think it's, you know, a big time within the case, and it all depends on the split. If it's a 10-2 split one way or the other, maybe they convince two jurors to come over. But if it's a 6-6, you know, or anything like that, 5-7, you're not gonna sway that many jurors, you know, over to the other side. So my guess of things is, they're kind of stuck in their ways right now. It's on their fifth day, and I can see people possibly getting, you know, their arms crossed and, you know, folded and, you know, staying into their spot.
1: Yeah, that's exactly what I was thinking too. That, you know, I you might become more deeply entrenched in your side and your opinion. And it is, you know, we don't know what's happening in that jury room. We're not supposed to know what happens in that jury room. But I was wondering if you thought maybe it was one or two people, or if indeed it was a deeper split. I also seem to think it might be a deeper split, because when they went back yesterday, maybe they could have, you know, judged a couple of people, but you can't if it's if it's five people or six people.
2: Right. I think it's kind of telling in a couple fronts here today. So yesterday they asked for, they told the judge early in the morning, hey, listen, we're hung. We're at an impasse. Judge gives an informal nudge to go back and you guys, to continue your deliberations and keep an open mind. They went the whole day, basically, and went a long ways today without coming back until just recently for the hung jury. And when they did that, that's, you know, to me, that they really worked hard. And that is what I think puts them in a place now that they are severely split. It's not like a 10-2 type deal. One other consideration, if it were such a thing, is whether or not you retry the case.
1: Yes.
2: I can't imagine in my wildest dreams that a government or that the prosecutor's office wouldn't retry this case regardless if it's hung. But if it was a 10 or 11 to 1 not guilty, well, you might have some considerations there.
1: I was going to ask you what, so eventually if this ends up hung, the prosecution and the defense will learn where the impasse was, right? In terms of numbers.
2: Yeah, they will. It's inevitable. It'll happen. The judge will find out, if the judge allows the prosecution, and I'm sure he will, and the defense talk to the jury to see where the impasse is at. They will. They'll figure it out. They do. You know, I mean, that'll happen. If it becomes public is another thing. That's something totally different. But my guess is it will. It'll come public. And, you know, that I often think, if not most of the time, the prosecution always gets better because they know they're on the offense. They know how to pare their case down. They know how to put their case better together, where their weaknesses were. What experts do they need? Better experts on showing that she wasn't insane at the time, that she could appreciate the difference between right and wrong and was deliberate and thoughtful. You know, they'll go for the experts that, you know, they think can fill that to prove their case. That's my guess of things. But I'm not up there making that decision. I know if it were me or as a special counsel or anybody else as a prosecutor, most of the time and three young, beautiful kids murdered, I'm trying the case again until I get one way or the other.
1: Yeah, that was my next question to you, was who would be at an advantage, the defense or the prosecution, for a retrial? And you just answered that question. You said likely the prosecution, because they're going to be able to hone that case a little more, whittle it down to where it really needs to be. So right. That's a very interesting. I just am curious, in your own vast experience in a courtroom, have you ever ended up with a hung jury in a case? And what was that like for you as an attorney, and maybe the defendant or the prosecutor? What was that like?
2: Several times. Not often. It happens. One of the big cases I had here was a Bobby Ferguson. The very first trial with Bobby Ferguson, the Kwame Kilpatrick, we tried Bobby separately. And one of the jurors got sick. We ended up, by court rule, we were allowed to. We ended up with 11 jurors. And I had the count of structuring. I had a not guilty. We found out all about the deliberations after. I had a not guilty on the structuring portion of that case. And it was a 10-1 guilty on the other counts. And one of the jurors said, if you don't change your count to guilty over here, I'm changing my count to guilty on the one that we all say is 10-1. So it ended up hanging. We hung the very first jury trial for that. But yeah, I've had cases in a homicide case, and normally this is where it gets hung, which is different here. It gets hung between first degree and second degree. First degree murder, whether it was premeditated, or second degree murder, whether it was a willful wanton disregard, knowing that death or great bodily harm could happen. You get that hung jury. And then, I see that more often than not. Not that they didn't come to a determination, but in this particular case, it's an all or nothing to me. They're at either guilty for first degree or second degree, or not guilty by reason.
1: Well, the judge has sent them home for the day now. They've gone home for the day. So we may see something tomorrow morning on this. We may see something happen on this case tomorrow.
2: I think we will. Yeah. I think we will. And I will tell you this, as a lawyer, it's the hardest time in the world for us as lawyers when the jury is out and we have to wait, because there's nothing we can do anymore.
1: Right. You've either done it or you haven't, right?
2: Right. Yeah, exactly.
1: Todd Flood, managing partner at Flood Law, we appreciate your time as always. Such a great interview. Thank you so much, Todd. Have a great evening. We'll continue here on the Mitch Albom Show.
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3: We have an accident blocking your left lane on I-696 westbound at Middle Belt Road. That's causing stop-and-go traffic from Telegraph. It's a slow go on I-275 southbound between 7 Mile and M-14. And another wreck on Telegraph northbound at McNichols. Now WJR Weather First from the Weather Channel. Right now it's 96 degrees, a heat advisory in effect until 8 this evening. Scattered showers and thunderstorms expected for tonight. Morning showers for Thursday. Overcast for the afternoon with a high of 86. I'm Rich Luzensky, WJR Traffic and Weather First.
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0: 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Then in September, the Spartans fire up the college football season against Toledo. 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
13: Fox News, I'm Tom Graham. The jury excused for the day. In the Lindsey Clancy murder trial earlier, the jury told the judge for a second time that it could not agree on a verdict. Fox's Brian Yenis is at that Massachusetts courthouse.
14: Today, Judge William Sullivan read them what's called the Tui Rodriguez charge, a final jury instruction urging the jury to reconsider their positions one final time. This is the last time the judge can force this jury to deliberate before a possible mistrial.
13: Clancy has admitted to killing her three children, but the defense argues she's not criminally responsible because she suffered from postpartum psychosis. President Trump is once again predicting the conflict in Iran will soon be over following recent escalation.
15: I don't think it will be very much longer. I don't know how much more they can take.
13: Speaking there from the Oval Office today, the president also predicting gas prices will fall once the conflict is over. 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
3: Let's start with the good news. I-696 westbound at Middle Belt Road. That accident is cleared. Still seeing a little bit of stop and go from Telegraph Road there. Southbound Lodge at Grand River Avenue. We picked up an accident blocking your right lane. You're slow from Forest Avenue. And steer clear of a wreck on I-75 southbound at Fort Street. That's blocking your right shoulder. Now WJR Weather First from the Weather Channel. It's 96 degrees right now. A heat advisory in effect until 8 this evening. Some scattered showers and thunderstorms expected for tonight. Morning showers into Thursday, overcast for the afternoon with a high of 86. I'm Rich Luzensky, WJR Traffic and Weather First.
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1: How about a good news education story? This is a really good one. It was draft day at Detroit Cristo Rey High School on Tuesday. Seniors at the school learning which local employers have selected them for their final year of corporate work study at the school's first annual draft day. This is a thriving corporate work study program with more than 80 partners. Cristo Rey High School has prepared thousands of students from limited economic means for success in college and careers. They're located in Southwest Detroit. And get this, the school has had a 100% college acceptance rate since 2012. 100%. So they're doing something right at Cristo Rey. So we thought we'd give them a little bit of time to tell us about the school and about this great program. We want to welcome in our guest, Bill McGrail. He's the president of Detroit Cristo Rey, and Danny Shear, office manager for Raymond Troy Offices. Welcome, Danny, and welcome, Bill, to WJR.
17: Thank you.
19: Thanks, Marie. Pleasure to be here, and thanks for the opportunity.
1: All right, let's start with you, Bill, because we're all ears here. We're all ears. So tell us about Cristo Rey. These employment selections are essential to a student's academic life. So if someone doesn't know what Cristo Rey is or how they operate, give us the elevator speech.
19: Yeah, so Cristo Rey is actually a network of 41 schools across the country with a very similar model. We're all part of the same network. All of us are Catholic private high schools that are really focused on trying to provide the opportunity for quality Catholic education that's going to prepare our students from classroom to career, and typically in an underserved or under-resourced environment and population as well. So we're really focused on trying to be impactful for the families and the young students that we serve. About 70 to 80% of our students are first-generation college enrollees eventually, so really trying to bend that curve. Our average family household income is below $40,000, so we make it extremely affordable. Our average paid tuition covers about 5% of the cost of education, so we've got to get after the funding somewhere else. Some of that's through philanthropy, and some of that's through our corporate work study.
1: So tell us about the corporate work study. How does that work? You have 80 partners, I understand.
19: Yep. So we have about 240 students that we partner with. Yeah, you're correct, about 80 partners. And the way that looks is all of our students, freshman through senior year, are connected to a partner, and they go out into the workforce once a week. So our seniors will go on Monday, juniors Tuesday, sophomores Wednesday, freshman Thursday, and the seniors would pick up that first Friday. But they spend the day at our corporate work partners learning real-world job experiences, getting mentored by our partners, understanding what that could look like, what a career path may look like for them, and what their lives beyond Detroit Cristo Rey could be for themselves.
1: Can you tell us what this, why you decided to do this draft day?
19: Yeah, so this is new for us. This is really to try and build energy around that. So it was a great partnership. We just hosted yesterday. Great partnership with our partners, our work study partners, as well as our students. It was a total community gathering. We had parents, teachers, faculty, staff. We packed our gym. And we had each partner get up and announce with the 2026 Detroit Cristo Rey Draft Day, the company selects this particular student. And we had the seniors come up. We had those pop cannons or whatever they are with the confetti and all the energy, and just a great start. And then the partners, I don't want to rob too much of any space, but the partners would come up with hats like you would have at the draft, but with the corporate hat and putting it on, and swag bags and other stuff. And it was just great energy. So it was really, really a great day for the school and a great way to kick off the program this year.
1: I can only imagine how awesome this was. Danny, yes, let's check in with you. Danny Shear, office manager for Raymond Troy Offices. Tell us what it was like to be there, and tell us a little bit about these students. What do they bring to you?
17: Well, first of all, it was my first time ever doing this. We had partnered with them last year in our Detroit office, and this year my office in Troy decided that we wanted to do it too. So that was pretty exciting. As far as the partnership, it aligns with our firm's commitment to education and community development and focus on empowering all these individuals. And it supports our Find Your Passion, Make Your Impact initiative. So the goal is to show high school and early college students, you know, our financial service profession and how it can be rewarding and go beyond the numbers and to make meaningful changes. So it's pretty, for us, it means a lot to us because we really like to make that impact. And after seeing what we were able to do last year, having the students come to our office this year it's a big thing. So our whole entire office is really excited about it. And I've gotten every single person in the firm, excited to show the kids what we can offer and what they can grow into and be amazing by.
1: Businesses have interns, and that can be a lot of work for the company because it's not just like, here, come in and do this job. You really want to give them a meaningful experience. And at the same time, they're not used to being in a corporate setting. So you've got to teach them so many of the soft skills that they talk about, right? So correct. It's a commitment on your part to do that.
17: It is a commitment, but I look at it this way. For me, my whole entire perspective is when people come into work, I want them to be happy to be there, and I want them to be engaged, and I want them to just be who they need to be throughout the day, but also, get what they need to get done at the end of the day. So when these students come in, I want to make sure I show them how great it can be. So I think everybody's focus is when these kids come in, we can show them, you can be an amazing person. There's so many opportunities out there, and it doesn't have to be specific things. I mean, like, I think about when I wanted to grow up, I want to be a singer. Okay, well, let's get real here. Like, this wasn't going to happen. So these kids have these amazing opportunity to see different things and actually get their hands in there, and they will be empowered, I should say, to do these things by just getting the chance to be in there. And that's something like, myself as a child, I never got that chance. We had our go to work with our parents day, but that was like the extent of things. So this is a huge program. This is a huge deal. And it really does mean a lot to my company to be able to push these kids forward and help them go out into the world and be, more, I can't think of the word right now because I feel like I'm put on the spot, but
1: that's okay.
17: We all know what I mean.
1: Yeah.
17: Empowered. So
1: absolutely. Empowered. Exactly. As empowered is the word. We had an employee here at WJR for a time that went to Cristo Rey for his high school career. And I talked to him about this program and what it was like. And he talked to me about how, shirt and tie every day and that you were expected to show up on time and that you were all these things that, in high school, sometimes certain things can slide, but not when you're in a work setting and everybody around you is very professional. I mean, he talked about it being fun too, but at the same time, there were these expectations of excellence for him.
19: Yeah, absolutely, Marie. That's a huge part of this. It's not just, and this is, I mean, we do call it a work study program, and it absolutely is. And we have a business institute that helps prepare our students for the skills to have success. And then we have embedded classes within our curriculum for all of our freshmen, sophomore, junior, seniors to help prepare them as well. But these are also 14, 15, 16, 17-year-old young men and women. And our partners we're very blessed with our partners because they understand that this is a journey where we are helping a young man and woman figure out their path and what that looks like. And for what's really unique is for most of our students, these are teenage students, and we're putting them out into a work environment, and they're dealing with adults that are not their parents nor their teachers. And there's a different social dynamic to that, an expectation and a learning curve of the soft skills and what that looks like. And it's a huge, huge advantage for them in terms of preparing them for their years beyond high school.
1: Danny Shear, of course, is with Raymond in their Troy offices, but they're not the only company that as we said, 80 partners with Cristo Rey, and they include Christian Financial Credit Union, Corewell Health, Detroit Wayne Integrated Health Network, GRS Consulting, General Motors, Henry Ford Health, Ideal Group, and as we said, Raymond Group here as well. I just love this program, and for all the people, Bill, who say, we just can't get, everybody off to college, we just can't get them ready, we just can't get them workplace ready, Cristo Rey has, since 2012, has proven every single time that it can be done.
19: Absolutely, yeah. This is, and we look at some of our longer-term successes. We have a local company here, Ideal Group, who's been with us since our beginning. We now have 8 alums that are full-time employed heads, managers, directors, supervisors, that started their experience through our corporate work-study program in high school, worked on it when they went to college and still went back to Ideal. And now we've got 8 of them that are full-time employees, head of households, in great wow. jobs, doing great things too.
1: Yeah, so much to be proud of. And Danny Scheer, thank you so much, not just for joining us today to talk about this, but and talk about your passion for this. It's just not like, oh, here, let's do this. No, I mean, and there's passion for
17: this.
1: Very lucky project.
17: That we get to.
1: Yeah, you consider it a privilege, right, to do it.
17: I do, 100%.
1: And Bill McGrail, president of Detroit Crystal Ray. Bill, give us your website real quick for people who might want to maybe donate or become a partner or learn more
19: absolutely.
1: About it.
19: Yep, it's www.detroitcrystalray.org. So Detroit Crystal Ray, all one word, DetroitCrystalRay.org.
1: And it's Ray, R-E-Y. I just want to remind our listeners
19: correct.
1: That. So Crystal
19: yep.
1: Ray. Well, thank you both for joining us today. We always love good news, and you brought it to us today. Thanks again,
19: thank
1: both of you. Have a great afternoon.
19: Thank you, Marie.
17: You too.
19: Appreciate it. Have a great day, too.
1: We'll continue here on the Mitch Albom Show.

0: Well, a lot of people enjoy using cannabis. Look, it's not a secret. Seems like there's a cannabis shop in every corner. But some people are really starting to wonder if it is really as harmless as some people believe it is. Cannabis use disorder is on the rise as more Americans report a problematic relationship with marijuana. This is according to a new study analyzing national drug data use. Joining us is Christine Reeves. She's a group practice director for the Henry Ford Maple Grove Center and the Henry Ford Eastwood Recovery Center, licensed master social worker, certified advanced alcohol and drug counselor. Christine, thanks for spending some time with us this afternoon.
1: Well, thank you for having me. I appreciate it.
0: Well, this really piqued my interest because I can't tell you the number of times that I've had people tell me, oh, pot is not as bad as alcohol. You don't get addicted to pot. It's not a problem. It's not an issue.
1: Right.
0: And now we're kind of seeing maybe that's not quite accurate. Talk about that. How big is the problem?
1: Yeah, the problem, I mean, it's been quietly growing as use has increased, right? Just like you said in your intro, it's basically we're going through with cannabis is what we did, you know, with alcohol, right? Now there's, like you said, there's a dispensary on most corners or several in towns and stuff. And I think too, like, you know, marijuana use in the 70s and the potency of the marijuana available today is very much different. And so that kind of feeds into that, minimizing use and, you know, that it really isn't a problem. And now that we've had significant time where it's, you know, legal and increase in use. I think statistically, you know, it shows about 1 in 10 people who start using marijuana become addicted. And when we look at it in the adolescent population, it changes it to 1 in 6. So people who start using marijuana in their teens have a higher risk of becoming addicted due to brain development still happening and how it affects the brain. And you're right. People, we like to break down drugs and alcohol into separate categories. And when it comes to, you know, signs and symptoms of how a person develops a substance use disorder or addiction or however word everybody's comfortable using, you know, a drug is a drug is a drug. And how it affects the brain chemistry and educating and learning over time that, you know, marijuana or THC, the active ingredient in marijuana, is not any different than alcohol or any other type of drug that somebody's using.
0: I jotted down the numbers. 1 in 10 develop a problem. And then if you're talking about starting in your teen years, it's 1 in 6. That's a lot of people.
1: That is
0: a lot of people.
1: It is.
0: So, I was going to ask you about older people using pot. I know a lot of older people who use pot.
1: Mm-hmm.
0: And they're susceptible. They're susceptible to this.
1: Mm-hmm. Yeah. Well, when we look at the brain chemistry, you know, the brain chemistry works the same regardless. Like I said, higher increases adolescent, but you take the primary active chemical in marijuana, which is THC. It interacts directly with the brain's reward system and re-triggers that release of dopamine, the chemical responsible for feelings of pleasure. And with heavy chronic use, one, you develop tolerance, which means you need to use higher potencies and larger amounts to get that same feeling. But then also when you stop using it, the brain struggles to adjust. And then that's where you start looking at physical and psychological dependence. And if we look at how it works in the brain, THC or cannabis, it doesn't know the difference if you're 35 or 65.
0: Mm-hmm. Yeah.
1: Right? The brain we still have that same brain chemistry that works like that. But yeah, it's very common in seniors and it usually starts, oh, I used it to sleep or I, you know, especially in today's day range, when you look at who's most at risk. Anybody can develop a dependence to it, but when you factor in using the much more high potency products, mental health, people who also have mental health diagnoses or behavior, you know, struggle in the mental health space, that puts them at greater risk. And if you think about all the changes we've had in the last 5-6 years, you know, due to COVID and everything that's come. We've had increased anxiety, depression, trauma, loneliness, all of those things. And that increases that. Genetics and environment kind of play a role in it. And so if you look at those risk factors, those, you know, spread across that, you know, an age range. It doesn't know the difference between, you know, in the age space.
0: Christine, let's quickly, before we let you go over what do people need to look for if they're looking for signs that someone may have an unusual dependency or a problematic relationship with marijuana. What should we be looking for?
1: Yeah, the signs that you're looking for are using more than intended, which, you know, leads to that tolerance I already mentioned. Trying, but say if they've attempted to stop use and they're unable to stop use. If they're spending increased time using or even thinking about using or planning on using, when you start to crave it, and it also when you continue to use it, even though it's causing problems at home or school, or if it's causing social or relationship problems, but you continue to use it. And, you know, if you're using it in high risk situations, and one of the main things people don't consider a high risk situation, and that we have the same issue with alcohol is, you know, being under the influence and behind the wheel of your car.
0: Yeah.
1: And, you know, and people can develop physical and psychological symptoms. Like you can, you know, for somebody with anxiety and depression, it can give them relief when they first start use, but over a period of time, it makes those things worse. And so, you know, those are signs, you know, those are signs and symptoms that you want to. So yeah, is the person isolating? Are they saying no to daily life activities and things to interact with family members so that they can have the time to focus on use versus interacting with, you know, other people, places, and things.
0: More than 19 million Americans have a cannabis use disorder. This is an important message, and I think it's one we're going to hear more about in the future. Christine Reeves is Group Practice Director for the Henry Ford Maple Grove Center and Henry Ford Eastwood Recovery Center. Thank you, Christine. Important messaging today. We really appreciate your time.
1: Yes, thank you.
0: And we'll continue here on the Mitch Albom Show on WJR. We'll be right back.
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3: We've got an accident blocking your right lane on the Lodge southbound at Grand River. That's causing stop and go traffic from Forest Avenue, I-75 southbound at I-696. Still have that construction blocking your right lane. You're slow from 12 Mile there. And we picked up a wreck on I-75 southbound at 4th Street. That's blocking your right shoulder as well. Now WJR weather first from the Weather Channel. It's 95 degrees right now. A heat advisory in effect until 8 this evening. Scattered showers and thunderstorms expected for tonight. Morning showers for Thursday, overcast for the afternoon with a high of 86. I'm Rich Luzensky, WJR Traffic and Weather First.
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13: They'll sleep on it at least one more night on the Sobriety. Fox News, the judge just sending the jury home at the Lindsey Clancy murder trial in Massachusetts after a fifth day of deliberations.
14: Thank you for your time, your commitment to this case. I'm going to ask you to come back tomorrow morning, 9 o'clock. Resume your deliberations.
13: This only about 2 hours after the jury told the judge, William Sullivan, for the second time since yesterday that they could not reach a unanimous decision. He told them to try again, using instructions that are considered a final push before possibly declaring a mistrial if they still can't reach a verdict. Clancy is using an insanity defense over the killing of her 3 young children. President Trump is signaling renewed airstrikes on Iran won't last for long, telling reporters the U.S. took out new equipment they tried to build along the Strait Strait of Hormuz, Iran striking back against U.S. allies.
10: President Trump insists gas prices will also fall as soon as the conflict is over.
15: Which I don't think will be very much longer. I don't know how much more they can take.
10: But the president warns he is not allowing the midterm elections in November to drive his decision-making on ending the war.
13: Fox's Jared Halpern at the White House. The president's former daughter-in-law, Vanessa Trump, in court with her boyfriend, Tiger Woods, as he pleaded no contest to two charges, including reckless driving, in a DUI case stemming from a rollover crash near his Florida home in March.
16: Now, at the time of the crash, Woods failed multiple field sobriety tests and had two hydrocodone pills in its pocket.
13: Fox's Dana Marie McNichol at the courthouse in Stewart. Prosecutors deny any special treatment.
16: The state attorney said Woods' case was difficult to prosecute because they had to prove he was impaired while driving. He said a doctor's report revealed Woods built up a tolerance to the pain medication.
13: Woods was fined $1,500 and his driver's license suspended for 5 years. However, he could still drive a golf cart.

0: We have an accident on I-275 southbound between M-14 and Ann Arbor Road, blocking your left shoulder. Another wreck on I-696 westbound at Orchard Lake. That's on your left shoulder as well. Expect delays on I-75 northbound between University Drive and Joslyn Road. And also on I-75 southbound at 4th Street. We've got a wreck blocking your right shoulder there. Now, WJR weather first from the Weather Channel. 95 degrees right now. A heat advisory in effect until 8 this evening. Some scattered showers and thunderstorms expected for tonight. Morning showers into Thursday. Overcast for the afternoon with a high of 86. I'm Rich Luzensky, WJR Traffic and Weather First.
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11: And we are back. We are glad you could join us on this Wednesday afternoon. It has been a busy day, a busy news day. We want to thank Kelsey Phillips joining us this afternoon. Two roles, executive producer and also running our board this afternoon. And Rich Luzensky alongside helping with the phones this afternoon and generally taking orders from the ladies. Rich, I think you like that role, right?
0: I'm pretty used to it. I grew up with two sisters and a wonderful mother, so that's not a problem.

0: for me.
1: Oh, so that's so you're used to it then.
0: Okay, oh, yeah.
1: What's our heart desire this afternoon? Do our worst?
0: What did you ask me? I'm sorry.
1: No, I was just going to say, let's see, what do we want this afternoon? go out and get us a pizza. No, I'm only kidding. All right, well, we're glad you're alongside this afternoon, of course.
0: The pleasure is mine. Thank you.
1: And you always can tell a guy that's been around girls when he grew up. They just have a certain something about them. My husband grew up with a lot of sisters, and, you know, he's just great. He's just great around everybody, but he has a certain soft touch. That I really appreciate. So lots happening this afternoon. As we were talking earlier, we had the Lindsay Clancy case. Some very serious developments in this case out of Massachusetts. You may remember she's the Massachusetts mother who's accused of murder after strangling her three kids in 2023. Prosecutors have argued that Clancy acted intentionally. She acted rationally and swiftly to kill her children, while the defense has argued she will not be held criminally responsible, or should not be, because she was suffering from postpartum psychosis. That is an often misunderstood medical condition that happens to some women after pregnancy. We've heard of postpartum depression. That happens to a lot of women, but this goes one step further. It's an actual psychosis. Difficult to understand. Certainly difficult to accept. We're looking at three children here who were killed. Lindsay Clancy, tried to take her own life by jumping off of a roof and off a two-story building. She is permanently paralyzed. She was in court in a wheelchair. So what's happened now is, after all this testimony, I can't remember if there were like 80 witnesses that were called for this case. Now the jury finds itself in its fifth day of deliberations. Yesterday they came back, told the judge, look, we can't reach a verdict in this case. And the judge told them, no, go back and keep deliberating. Try again. They went back, and then late this afternoon, it was about 3 o'clock or so, 2 o'clock, they came back, told the judge again, we are deadlocked. And the judge said, I'm going to ask you to go back and give it one more try. So the jury did go back to deliberations. And then a short time later, I think it was about an hour ago or so, they were released for the day. They were told that they could go home for the day. That may have been a good thing to allow people to either cool off or to just think about what was happening. And they'll return to the courtroom tomorrow. We had the opportunity to talk to our often guest here on WJR, Todd Flood of the Todd Flood Law Firm, also the host of Behind the Bench here on WJR. And he talked a little bit about this case and talked about how, you know, if a jury is deadlocked, like 6-6, let's just say, or 5-7, something like that, the odds of that jury changing, getting five people or six people to change their mind, is not likely. If it's one or two people, yeah, maybe they could go back and reconsider what they've talked about and reconsider their stance on the matter. But he said, if this jury is split, you know, more down the middle, it's going to be very, very hard. And he said the judge today gave them a special instruction. It's an instruction that judges around the country can give juries that say they're hung, and they have different names in different states. But he told the jury, go back basically and try to consider the opposite point of view, just to consider and think about what the opposite point of view is in the case, and just try again to reach a verdict. But that did not happen again today. We're going to see if this happens. We also talked about a retrial with Todd Flood. Is it a possibility that this could go to retrial? And he said, look, you've got three children here who died. And he said if he was the prosecutor, he would definitely go to try this case once again. And that's very true. But also I asked, who has the advantage in a retrial, the defense or the prosecution? And he said he thought the prosecution would have more of a advantage in this case because they can hone their case. They can hone their questions, zero in on the better witnesses, zero in on the better experts. Now they're going to understand what the defense was all about and what their case is going to be all about. So they would have an advantage if they were to try again on this case. But that's really kind of in the future here, and that's not something that we know right now. But Todd and I talking about this, and we kind of both agreed that tomorrow morning or tomorrow we're gonna have something on this case, and it likely will be that this case will end with a hung jury, at least this time through. And again, it could be tried again. We will see. Another case that has been in the news quite a bit. Where do we stand in the case against the alleged Charlie Kirk killer, Tyler Robinson? There were closing arguments that were given this week in the case. 23-year-old Tyler Robinson, he was accused of killing Charlie Kirk last year. A judge now ruled that Tyler Robinson will stand trial for the assassination of Charlie Kirk. The prosecution is seeking the death penalty in this case. They presented a lot of evidence and a lot of pretty solid evidence in this case. Charlie Kirk's widow and his family were in the courtroom during this case, and they were openly emotional many times during all this, but the case has now been bound over. He's been bound over for trial, and again, he is on seven counts. Robinson's facing seven counts. He pleaded not guilty. The charges include six felonies, including one count of aggravated murder, one count of felony discharge of a firearm causing serious bodily injury, two counts of witness tampering, and two counts of obstruction of justice, and a Class A misdemeanor of a violent offense in the presence of a child. So they, as they say, they threw the book at him, but there are these seven counts that he's now facing. Possibility of when there will be a trial. I think his next court date is in October, and a trial date would be set shortly after that, but it depends. It likely will be the beginning of next year before we actually see this case come to trial. So that's the latest on that big question that we've been wondering about in this case with Charlie Kirk. Also, there was an interesting poll out. A majority of Americans opposed President Trump's moves last week to raise taxes on imported Canadian goods and his order to rename Lake Ontario as Lake America. This is according to a Reuters Ipsos poll. The three-day poll concluded on Sunday, and it showed Americans are really kind of getting tired of this feud with Canada. For decades, a top U.S. trading partner, and which has escalated trade talks between the two countries, and they collapsed. And President Trump last week ordered the hike in the tariffs on the Canadian goods. We're going to be talking about the change of the name of Lake Ontario. There's one member of Congress that wants to make sure that in the future this never happens again, that a president cannot change any of name of any Great Lake. And we're going to be talking to that congressperson when we come back here on WJR. 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We'll be right back.

0: All right, we are back. We're just going to want to play you a little bit of that interview that we had earlier with Todd Flood in regards to the case of the Clancy case out in Massachusetts. He made several good points, but let's just listen back to what Todd had to say last hour.
1: I often think, if not most of the time, the prosecution always gets better. Because they know they're on the offense. They know how to pare their case down. They know how to put their case better together, where their weaknesses were, what experts do they need, better experts on showing that she wasn't insane at the time, that she could appreciate the difference between right and wrong and was deliberate and thoughtful. You know, they'll go for the experts that, you know, they think can fill that to prove their case. That's my guess of things. But I'm not up there making that decision. I know if it were me or as a special counsel or anybody else as a prosecutor, most of the time and three young, beautiful kids murdered, I'm trying the case again until I get one way or the other.
0: Yeah, until you get one way or another, either guilty or not guilty. Let's check the phones out. Colleen is calling us from Plymouth about this Clancy case. Hi, Colleen. Have you been following this case?
2: Yes, Marie, I have. How delightful to have you fill in. You always do a great job.
0: Well, thank you for saying that. As I told Todd in this particular case, I hear people talking about this case everywhere I go. Grocery store. I met with some neighbors. They're talking about it. Everybody seems to be interested in this case because it just seems to hit so many emotional buttons for people. But you had a thought about what if she was found guilty. Tell me what you were thinking about that.
2: Well, I do believe I understand both sides, how strongly both sides feel. But I was wondering if there's a reasonable compromise to find her guilty, but sending her to prison would be futile. What if she were sentenced to a psychiatric ward? I know that's a different the sentencing trial, but is it possible that the prosecution say, okay, we'll find her, the defense say, okay, we'll agree with the guilty plea, but she can't go to prison. She has to go to a psychiatric ward.
0: Right, right.
2: Would that be a reasonable compromise?
0: Well, you know what? I'm not sure on the sentencing guidelines for each of these because it's first degree murder, second degree murder. I think they also have manslaughter in front of them. And then they also do have something, I can't remember the terminology they use, but there is something where they could find her guilty, not by reason of insanity. It's worded a little different. So I think they have these options in front of them, but I don't know what the sentencing guidelines on that would be. I think a lot of people feel the way you do too, that maybe that would be, I don't even know if that's a compromise. I think that maybe that would be justice, for this particular crime. Thank you, Colleen, by the way, for the call. We've talked so many times about how this is a misunderstood, diagnosis. Lauren Crocker and I do a podcast here on WJR. You can hear it at WJR.com, and it's called The Mother Load. And we brought one of our staff members in who recently had a baby, and they talked a little bit about their struggle with postpartum depression and how real it was and how terrible it was. So this is very misunderstood. So we'll see tomorrow what happens in this particular case. All right, onward. The Hands Off Our Great Lakes Act is a proposed U.S. federal law introduced this week by Michigan's Debbie Dingell, New York's Tim Kennedy, and Joe Morrell, also with other Democrats on board. It's designed to prohibit the renaming of any Great Lakes and to nullify this recent presidential executive order seeking to rename Lake Ontario as Lake America. Welcome in Congresswoman Debbie Dingell to WJR.
3: Marie, it's good to talk to you. Thanks for having me on. And happy hump day.
0: Oh, yeah. It's been a week. Congresswoman, tell me, what has the reaction been to your proposal? What have people said to you?
3: It's very strong. I mean, Republicans are with me. I mean, the fact of the matter is nobody can understand why we are picking a fight with Canada. This Great Lakes has been named Lake Ontario for 400 years before either America was founded or Canada was founded. It is, you know, the Great Lakes, the five Great Lakes are more than 20% of the fresh water in the world. It is a shared responsibility that we have with Canada to protect these lakes. And I don't know why the president is picking these fights with Canada. It's been known for centuries, and it should stay that way.
0: What about, you know, in doing the show here several times in the last few weeks, people have called and said, our trade situation with Canada is not fair, and he's just straightening it out. What do you say to that?
3: I say that that's not true, that our economies are integrated and integral to each other. Do you know, we sold more than 660,000 vehicles to Canada last year. We have 500,000 jobs in the United States that are jobs connected to the supplier industry that does parts for Canada. Visitors, tourism is a very big and important industry for us in Michigan. It's down 25% from Canadian visitors. We have 1.2 million jobs in the United States related to the auto industry and trade between Canada and us. And I could go on with numbers. A part goes over the bridge or the tunnel almost eight times between the two countries. So we're in a retaliatory war that isn't going to benefit anybody. And it's endangering our economic security and our national security.
0: Yeah.
3: We need to de-escalate it for both sides.
0: Yeah, but do you see that coming at all? I mean, nothing that's happened so far is pointing in the direction of de-escalation, not in the least.
3: I am working very hard to get us there, and that's what I'm going to say to you right now. And I'm hoping that, you know, there are a lot of people that are very concerned and know the importance of each of us to each other.
0: So are you telling us there's things that are going on behind the scenes, behind the curtain?
3: Of course there are. Yeah. There always are. You know, I mean, people need to be talking to each other. I talk to the Canadians every day. I'm talking to members of parliament. I'm talking to Premier Ford. I've talked to the ambassador. You know, and this has been going on for months because of the Gordie Howe Bridge as well. So it's not neither of our interests. We need to de-escalate.
0: Do you think, what do you think the real reason is that President Trump did this? It just seems like he was motivated by something else. And what do you think that might be?
3: Well, I don't know. Do not ask me to read President Trump's mindset in any given time. What I would guess is that he did this to poke a finger at them, probably, and he successfully did that.
0: Yeah. Yeah. I want to ask you, this is a little off topic. I hope I can throw you this curveball here. But, you know, we're talking about a trade war. But, you know, we've seen the war in Iran now escalate overnight. There's been a lot of action back and forth. Are we any closer to seeing a resolution in that issue?
3: Marie, I have no idea. We all want to see it resolved. And, you know, the president has been saying for months, it's almost over, the war is over, and it's not. But what we are seeing is escalating gas prices. People are really struggling to pay for the gasoline in their car. And we've passed war resolutions saying that he needs to be coming to the Congress to authorize war. The War Powers Act is clear. I do not want another endless war in the Mideast. He promised when he ran for president, we weren't going to see more endless wars. Let's hold him accountable to that promise.
0: In fact, the national debt has surged past $40 trillion in the last first 19 months of his second term. So voters are going to remember that. They're really going to be thinking about that as they go here to the polls in the midterm. True-dyed Republicans, you know, it's always about fiscal responsibility. They're going to be looking at that. That's going to be very important to them. Congresswoman Debbie Dingell, always a pleasure to have you on board to talk. Good luck with the resolution. Hopefully we won't be changing any more names of Great Lakes.
3: That's the purpose of it. No more Great Lakes name changes.
0: Yeah,
3: so thank you.
0: No more. All right, we'll be back here on The Mitch Albom Show on WJR.
4: WJR, traffic and weather first. We have an accident blocking your left center lane on I-75 northbound after McNichols Road. That's causing stop-and-go traffic from Kniff Street. I-275 southbound between M-14 and Ann Arbor Road. Still have that wreck blocking your left shoulder. An accident on your right shoulder on I-275 southbound after 8 Mile. It's a slow go on I-696 westbound at Orchard Lake Road due to a wreck. And we've got some slowdowns on I-75 northbound between University Drive and Joslyn Road. Now WJR weather first from the Weather Channel. It's 95 degrees right now, a heat advisory in effect until 8 this evening. Scattered showers and thunderstorms expected for tonight. Morning showers into Thursday, overcast for the afternoon with a high of 86. I'm Rich Luzensky, WJR Traffic and Weather First.
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7: 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The Spartans kick off a new season against the Toledo Rockets in East Lansing along the banks of the Red Sea.
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7: 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Breaking down the headlines Michiganders are talking about. 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
4: That wreck on I-275 northbound at 7 Mile has cleared. We still have an accident on I-75 northbound after McNichols. I-275 southbound between M-14 and Ann Arbor Road. Steer clear of a disabled vehicle blocking your left shoulder. Picked up a wreck on I-275 southbound after 8 Mile. I-696 westbound at Orchard Lake Road. We still have that wreck blocking your left shoulder there. That crash on 75 southbound at 4th Street is history. It's no longer there. I-94 westbound between Mount Elliott Street and Linwood Street looking a bit sluggish. Same goes for I-94 eastbound between the Lodge and Connor Street. Now WJR weather first from the Weather Channel. A sweltering 94 degrees out there. Heat advisory still in effect until 8 this evening. Scattered showers and thunderstorms expected for tonight. Morning showers for Thursday. Overcast for the afternoon. We'll get up to 86. I'm Rich Luzenski, WJR Traffic and Weather First.
8: I'm Ann Thomas. Congratulations to the 2026 Women Who Lead class. Dawn Magretta, Executive Director of Advancement for Schoolcraft College, says her marketing background played a role in her success.
17: In any career, communication is important, and I think that background brought those skills into a otherwise structured business-like profession.
8: Special thanks to University of Michigan Health, Von Voigtlander Women's Hospital, for supporting Women Who Lead. I'm Ann Thomas. Congratulations to the 2026 Women Who Lead class. Retired Brigadier General Carol Ann Faussone served in the United States Air Force and then started another career helping veterans.
6: I taught a class last night till 10 o'clock. We had somebody in Germany, somebody in Saudi Arabia, and what they are doing is going out there in their environments, helping our veterans get their disability benefits.
8: Special thanks to University of Michigan Health, Bond-Voigtlander Women's Hospital, for supporting Women Who Lead.
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0: We were just talking to Congresswoman Debbie Dingell about the renaming of Lake Ontario by executive order by President Trump to Lake America. She says that she's introducing, and has, in fact, this week, introduced legislation that's going to prevent any other president from doing that, and in fact rescind the order that President Trump came up with as well. She says she has bipartisan support on this, that people don't think this is a very good idea. But from Lake Ontario, or Lake America if you prefer, we're going to move over to Lake Erie, a little closer to home here. Researchers on Lake Erie are taking a closer look at a possible health threat that may extend beyond the water itself. Scientists from the University of Toledo and the University of Michigan are studying how toxins from harmful algae blooms can become airborne and affect human health. Early findings suggest people with asthma and other respiratory problems, they might really be vulnerable to this. Carol Thompson has a great article in the Detroit News about this. She's an environment reporter, and she talks about this in one of her recent articles. We wanted to bring her on board because water safety, obviously, a big concern here in the Great Lakes. Carol, thanks for taking time out of your day to talk to us.
22: Well, thanks for having me, Marie.
0: So can you explain to us, what are these toxins? We know what they look like. They're green, but what are they?
22: Sure. So the toxins are released by cyanobacteria, at least in western Lake Erie. So if there's like too much phosphorus and nitrogen and too much gunk that runs off of farms typically, that gets into the water and the water's warm, this kind of algae just grows like out of control. In Western Lake Erie, it tends to be cyanobacteria, and that creates some toxins that can be really dangerous to people. And it's so commonly you'll hear warnings like, don't go into the water when there's an algae bloom, when there's scum in the water, this bright green goo. Like, you definitely don't want to touch it. You don't want to swim in it. Don't let your dogs go in it. But now scientists are starting to think like it might be dangerous to, you know, or it might be risky, I guess, to breathe air near the blooms as well.
0: Does this one, I've never been near one, does this smell? Can you smell it? Do you know?
22: They can smell, yes. Yeah. I actually just saw the scum for the first time last week, and I didn't notice the smell, but I think it when it gets really dense, you can smell it.
0: Yeah, so you can smell it. Because I've always thought, well, you know what? If you can smell it, it has to be affecting your respiratory system in some way. So talk about the University of Toledo and University of Michigan studies. What did they specifically look at? And is this the first time a study like this has been done?
22: It's a pretty cool research effort, in my opinion. The universities are sort of working in coordination. It's been a few years since a University of Michigan researcher found that the toxins from the harmful algae blooms can go airborne. And it left scientists with all these other questions, like, is that actually a problem for health? And how far do the toxins go once they get into the air? And how many of them get into the air? So there's a lot of different research projects going on right now that are trying to answer those many questions.
0: Yeah, what an interesting thing to look at, especially since we're surrounded by the Great Lakes. If I'm throwing you any questions that you don't have an answer to, please let me know. Does this algae appear on all the Great Lakes or just in Lake Erie and the lakes further south here?
22: Yeah, well, we know it's very common. You know, it's an annual situation in Western Lake Erie at this point, but they're very common in Saginaw Bay, in the Duluth Harbor. In northern, I guess, like around the Escanaba area, in Lake Michigan, and very common, or increasingly common in inland water bodies, like in smaller lakes that are closer to home for a lot of us. So it is not just a Lake Erie problem for sure, and it's becoming increasingly common in our smaller water bodies.
0: All right, so you explained that these algae blooms are caused by nutrient runoff from agricultural land. So are policymakers or lawmakers needing to take a closer look at rules and regulations on how farmers can dump this water or how it gets into the system in the first place? You'd think that that would be the solution to avoiding this problem.
22: You would think so. That's definitely, the consensus is that in Western Lake Erie, the problem is runoff in the Maumee River system, you know, and that is a very agricultural area. And so it's runoff from farms that is just loading all these nutrients into the water. And then it kind of sits in this shallow area of the Maumee Bay, Western Lake Erie, and causes the blooms. And so far, policymakers have leaned on like voluntary steps that they want farmers to take. They try to encourage and incentivize farmers to do stuff like, avoid putting fertilizer down at certain times of the year, to add like more space between water, like streams on their farms and the area they actually farm. You know, in terms of like mandates or regulations, those are few and far between when it comes to farming.
0: Yeah, you know, volunteering, when you ask people to volunteer, sometimes you have to force people to volunteer, right? I mean, I'm not suggesting that in this case. I'm just saying sometimes that's what we're up against here sometimes. So talk a little bit about forecasting stuff like this. Is there a way to forecast like, we're going to look at it, you know, this is prime algae bloom season, or this and this is happening, so we're going to see an algae bloom. Is there going to be some forecasting models?
22: Yeah, that's a really interesting part of this research. So they do it already, like the federal government does it already for like the bloom itself. They can forecast every spring. They all get together from like the universities, the state, federal government, all these scientists get together and predict what the algae bloom is going to be like. But at this point, they don't really have a sense of like where might the toxins go in the air. And so they're building those models right now. And their idea is that if they find there's a trend that they can predict, then they'll be able to warn people like, hey, if you have asthma, today might be a good day to shut your windows if you live in Toledo. Or today might be a good day to not go out on the water.
0: Yeah. Wow. And you know, with Michigan, I mean, look, tourism depends on our water. That's why we have such a robust tourism industry here in Michigan. I mean, I know we have a lot of beautiful things on land, but let's face it, we've got all this beautiful coastline. This is a serious matter that could impact tourism and impact our economy, ultimately.
22: Oh, absolutely. I agree.
0: Yeah, any air quality warning systems that they could possibly develop as well?
22: They're working on that. And the way they're doing it now is by measuring the amount of toxins in the air at like physical stations in and around Toledo to see like, do they pick up the toxins in the community? And are they at like levels that we'd need to worry about? So they are actively building a modeling system I don't know how long it would take to get off the ground, but that is definitely in the works.
0: Well, Carol Thompson, this is a very interesting article because so many of us have, you know, maybe seen these and wondered, what is that? Is that safe? Clearly, they're not safe, these green algae blooms. Carol Thompson, environment reporter with the Detroit News. Pick up our latest article on this topic. It's really interesting, especially if you live near rivers or lakes, you have a boat, you like to be around water. This is of great interest, and it may become a bigger problem as time goes on. Thank you, Carol. We appreciate your time today.
22: Hey, thank you, Marie. Anytime.
0: And we'll be back here on The Mitch Albom Show.
1: There's fryers, broilers, a Detroit barbecued ribs, but the treat of the trade is when they serve you all those fine baked beans. You want to spend the rest of your brights then at the Albom.
0: And we are back. At least one in four NFL players who died between 2016 and 2021 had the degenerative brain disease known as CTE. This is according to a new study. It was published in the British Medical Journal, focused on how common this CTE is among NFL players. So that got me to thinking, you know, how safe are our kids playing football? And as kids go back to school, we're getting into football season. It's a beloved sport at so many high schools and junior highs. What can parents do to keep their kids safe? We wanted to invite in Dr. Cynthia Burr. She's a professor of biomedical engineering and an expert in sports-related head impacts at Wayne State University. Dr. Cynthia Burr, thank you so much for spending some time with us here.
2: Yeah, thank you for having me.
0: So, with fall sports starting, namely football, should parents be worried about exposure to head trauma while playing sports?
2: Well, I think it's something definitely that they need to be aware of, and I don't think it's just in football. It's all different types of sports that concussions can occur. So, I think the main thing is to be vigilant and understand the symptoms and understand the risks and understand, like, kind of like the return to play guidelines, which have changed over the last several years. So I think sports have a place. I think there's a lot of positivity in having a child be a part of a sport. I had a daughter who was a D1 athlete at University of Washington in Seattle, and we always were concerned. She was a gymnast when she was younger, but I think you have to monitor and understand that it is just a sport, and if something happens, you know, react appropriately.
0: So tell us, what happens to the human head and brain during a collision?
2: Yeah, well, there's so many factors that go into head impacts. We're seeing a lot better helmets, so we are seeing less forces transmitted into the brain than we have in the past. There's a lot of new designs, but every impact is so unique. So whether a player gets hit to the side of the head, whether they get hit in the front of the head, whether the back of the head hits the ground. So there's lots of different things that happen. But basically what you're doing is you're creating energy that goes into your brain, and your brain has to absorb that, right? So that's why we're trying to make better helmets, so that there's less forces going into the brain. I think that I think understanding how these helmet systems work has helped us design better ones, and understanding what the effect of any given impact to any given location on the brain, what that might be, helps us to kind of have better guidelines, have better protective gear, things of that nature.
0: You know, you talked about protocol if a child does have a concussion, and we're talking about pro ball too. You know, now these protocols have become stricter. Do you think they're strict enough? Do you think they're good enough that, you know, that what they have to follow before the player can go back into action?
2: Yeah, I think they're learning. I mean, I think the return to play protocols have changed, and now instead of just saying you can't do anything for a long period of time, there's like a slow, kind of a moderate, gradually increasing physical and mental activity before going back to full contact. You know, you're talking about, you know, going back to regular activities and going to more moderate activities, more heavy contact towards the end of a time period. So I do think that we've learned a lot more about sports and concussions that occur, and we're learning ways that we should treat them. And your point at the beginning with CTE, I think that we're learning like what these repetitive impacts and how we have to look at those and treat those and talk about, you know, when do we let a child go back to play in the sport?
0: You know, when we talk, like if you break your arm while you're playing football, that's one thing, or playing basketball, whatever. You know, that's one thing. Your arm heals and you can go back to play. But it seems to me that these head injuries are really lifetime. They have lifetime implications. Is that true?
2: That is true. They definitely can, especially if you look at a long period of time of play. Like you have some kids who start in Pop Warner and go all the way through, you know, high school and college. The thing that we haven't done or we haven't been able to really pin down yet is kind of what makes one person have more concussions than another. And we definitely see it. There's certain, you know, people that have are more prone to getting a concussive event with a given impact. And so those are the things that we haven't quite teased out as researchers yet.
0: Wow.
2: We're working on it. We're trying to figure out why that happens. We're learning more about the repetitive concussions being more prone to a second concussive event. But I think there's a lot that we still don't know. And so as we're gathering this data and learning things, I think it's great that we have organizations that are looking at all these different types of return to play guidelines. If you look at it, there's a lot of different physicians groups and CDC and a lot of different groups that are putting together guidelines that people can follow, whether that be your own personal physician or a parent can kind of look at and say, you know, this is what I'm going to follow for my child. I think what's important is that parents don't just accept things, question it a little bit, like, hey, maybe we should wait a little bit before we put him back into the field. Because it is a long term. I mean, you're talking about something that could affect your child, you know, years from now.
0: You know, you were, that was going to be my last question to you was, what do parents need to do? And you're saying they need to be involved. They need to be vigilant. They need to ask questions, right?
2: 100%. I've seen cases where, you know, I'm like, did they have a concussion protocol done on them? Because if they were my child, I would want that. So I always look, when I talk to parents about things related to concussive events and sports, I always say, this is what I would do for my child, you know?
0: Right.
2: So, being a mom, I think it gives you a different perspective when you're doing the research, right?
0: Yeah, it gives you street cred, that's for sure, right? Well, I really appreciate it. I think it's interesting, too, that some people have more concussive or are prone to concussive events more than others. I think that's really interesting, too. A lot of interesting stuff in your research. Dr. Cynthia Burr, professor of biomedical engineering and an expert in sports-related head impacts. The final word is get your kid a helmet, right?
2: Well, get your kid a helmet and be aware of the signs of concussive events and know how to have return to play guidelines in place if they happen to get a concussive event.
0: Dr. Cynthia Burr, thank you for all the work that you do on behalf of keeping our kids safe. We really appreciate it.
2: Thank you for having me.
0: And we'll be right back here on The Mitch Albom Show on WJR.
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4: 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We've got some slowdowns on I-75 northbound after McNichols. That's blocking your left center lane. You're slow from Kniff Street. Watch out for a wreck on I-275 southbound between M-14 and Ann Arbor Road. Also on I-275 southbound after 8 Mile, I-696 westbound at Orchard Lake Road. We've got a crash blocking your left shoulder. And some good news, that accident on 75 southbound at 4th Street has cleared. Now WJR weather first from the Weather Channel. 95 degrees right now, a heat advisory in effect until 8 this evening. Scattered showers and thunderstorms expected for tonight. Morning showers for Thursday, overcast for the afternoon with a high of 86. I'm Rich Luzensky, WJR traffic and weather first.
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0: Hey, thanks for joining us this afternoon on your Wednesday afternoon. 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I'm Marie Osborne. 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
7: Morning, I'm Lee Silicera, Fox News. After the fifth day deliberation in the Massachusetts trial of Lindsey Clancy ended without a verdict,
8: Superior Court Judge William Sullivan told the deliberating members on the jury he knew it was a long day, but let them know he's still confident they can decide this matter.
11: What I'm going to do is, first off, thank you for your time, your commitment in this case.
8: The jury, for the second time, told the judge they could not come to a unanimous verdict, prompting the so-called dynamite instruction to push consensus. Defense attorney Kevin Reddington said why he thinks that could work.
12: It tells you common sense that, you know, if you're in the majority, listen to the minority and vice versa, and I think they listen to that.
8: Day six of deliberations begins Thursday morning.
7: Fox's Colonel Scott. As Iran continues to pound its neighbors, President Trump says U.S. strikes on Iran won't continue for long.
13: The regime is getting weaker and weaker by the day. And at some point, they're not going to be able to shoot so easily because I think the people aren't going to take it.
7: And the president predicts gas prices will fall as soon as the conflict is over, but also said he won't allow the midterms to drive his decision on ending it. In the House,
14: the joint resolution is not agreed to.
7: Lawmakers failing to advance a constitutional amendment that would cap the Supreme Court at 9 justices. The tally was 221 to 206. All Republicans voted in favor. Nearly all Democrats voted against. The NBA has suspended L.A. Clippers owner Steve Ballmer for 1 year. The team will forfeit 5 first-round draft picks from 2029 to 2033. And President of Basketball Operations Lawrence Frank has been banned for 6 months for violating the league's salary cap rules. 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
2: 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In a town built on grit, there's one voice that cuts through the noise. 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
10: 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Pulls up for the win. 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
11: Look out here. Look at this. Wide open. Look at this.
12: 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It's Patrick Kane in Chicago.
11: Oh, my God.
12: 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The Red Wings win it 3-2.
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13: Broadcasting high atop the Gold Tower, the Fisher Building in downtown Detroit. That is the Super Bowl champion, the All-Pro, the Lions legend himself, number 75, Lomas Brown. Ladies and gentlemen, I'm Anthony Bellino. 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It's a Wednesday, the second day of September 2026. Lomas Brown, my friend, how are you today, partner?
14: Doing great on this hump day.
13: Hump day.
14: Trying to get over the hump, baby.
13: Yes, we've got the humps.
14: Yes, we do. Yes,
13: we got the humps. Well, that is good. We have made it to the midway portion of the week, which is awesome. Kelsey Phillips, how are you this evening? Are you ready for the best hour of your day?
15: So excited. Okay. Could not be more excited.
13: That's great. And good news for Helios.

0: said that he's actually going to call us tonight.
1: But did you hear their enthusiasm too?
2: Yes, I love it. I got it. I got it today. Yes.
1: We're ready.
0: She's bringing it, Lo.
1: All right.
0: She's bringing it, and she's probably bringing it because we're just 2 days away from the opener of Michigan State football taking on the Toledo Rockets, an 8 o'clock kickoff on FS1. But you can catch that game right here on your flagship home for Spartan Athletics, 760 WJR. New 5-year agreement in place.
1: Yes.
0: Between the Spartans and WJR. 3 days away from Michigan and Western Michigan. That'll be Saturday night, 7:30 on NBC. And then we get the big one. How about this? We haven't really talked about this. Sunday night on NBC. In Lambeau, the Wisconsin Badgers against the Fighting Marcus Freemans. Touchdown, Jesus, Notre Dame.
1: That really doesn't do much for me, AB.
0: Well, of course, you're not a Big Ten guy. You're Mr. SEC over here.
1: I mean, but AB, really? You think that's going to be a good game? Notre Dame is going to wax them. Thank you.
0: Yeah.
1: So how is that going to be a good game?
0: Because I'm going to enjoy it.
1: Oh, so you want them to get waxed.
0: Luke Fickell.
1: I like good competition, AB. If I'm going to sit there and give them 2 to 3 hours of my time, I would like for the competition to be fierce, close, heart-stopping.
0: Unlike the NFL, you get about 3 to 4 games like that per year, per team in college football. This year, I mean, at least Michigan's got 6 top 25 opponents this year.
1: Yeah, that's going to be good.
0: And people are like,
1: especially if Michigan's good, which I expect them to be.
0: Yeah, if. I mean, yeah. Can you spell 12-0? Because I can.
1: Stop it. Just stop it now. People Let's not get ahead of ourselves, AB.
0: People love when I do that, Lo.
1: Do that.
0: I'll put the helmet on right now. I got a helmet right here. Don't make me put that on. I'll do the whole show with a helmet on.
1: Don't do it.
0: I just won't be able to hear anything. The Lions opener against the Saints in 11 days, 30 days away from the Red Wings and the Rangers. Will we have a GM? Will we have a captain? Nobody knows. Pistons and Celtics in 48 days. Will we have a center? 218 days away from the Final Four. Will we have a Michigan team playing in Ford Field? And just 313 days away from the third annual Lomas Brown Junior Golf Classic for the kids.
1: Hi.
0: 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How about this? L-O-M-A-S-E-C. It just means more. Lomasec.
1: I like that. Let me trademark that before you put that out there in the atmosphere.
0: That wasn't me. That was the Miz tweeting into the show now, letting us know. All right, what is going on in the sports world? We will try to get you all caught up with all the happenings. We'll do so right now in the headlines.
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7: This is huge news.
0: Huge news. Tigers lose again. This time it was even worse last night. 15-2. Just got shellacked. Troy Melton, 5 1/3, 6 hits, 7 runs, 5 of which were earned. 1 walk, 4 strikeouts, gave up 2 home runs. It was an absolute disaster. Finnegan gave up 5 earned runs of his own. Brisky gave up a couple. Whack-a-Puck gave up 1. I mean, this was an absolute mess. In 2 games, this club's been outscored 26-3. Rogelio Castillo will join us tonight for real at 6:40. Wow, what a disaster.
1: This seems different right now, AB. I mean, at no point in the season would I have said I thought they'd get given up at this point in the season. It just seems that way. It just seems like they're not trying, or I don't know. We'll see. We'll talk to Rogelio. Maybe he'll be able to make some sense of this.
0: And we signed a 12-year-old.
1: Yeah,
0: to a multi-million-dollar deal. How about that? Wow, so Rogelio will explain this. Drew Anderson tonight against Dean Kramer. Anderson carrying a 4-5 record. Been a lot better in the opener position, but that's even if you're going to watch. Today's the second. Season ends on the 27th. Do the math. 25 days left, and then we're almost home. The Raiders have named Kirk Cousins their starting quarterback for week 1 over Fernando Mendoza. I cannot stamp this hard enough. Clint Kubiak, congratulations for making the right decision. It might not be the best decision to win games right now, even though I do think that it is. I think long term for the Raiders franchise, this is far and away the only decision to make. This is why Kirk Cousins is here. Allow the young man, Fernando Mendoza, to get his feet wet and understand what it is to be a professional. He and Kirk are going to get along great. Everything's going to be fine. This is the right plan for the long term prognosis for the franchise.
1: I agree. I mean, for me, they put themselves in position to win more games with Kirk Cousins. They weren't going to win a lot of games with a rookie quarterback under center. You just don't do that, especially. Well, it's hard to do that in the NFL. Defenses, they really tune up and come after young guys. So I think this does give the Raiders the best chance to win games this year.
0: Now we're getting ready for next Thursday's game. San Francisco defensive end Nick Bosa took a big step towards returning to play when he participated in full practice for the first time since tearing his right ACL in week 3 of last season. It's the third knee surgery he's had. It's the second time he's had the right ACL repaired. I don't know. I mean, I don't know how much you can really rely on him. I mean, he's on your team. He's on your roster. I think you just run him till the wheel falls off again, right?
1: I mean, you're paying him a lot of money too, AB. So again, you're going to try to get what you can out of him. But between him and his brother, man, their careers have been marred with injuries.
0: A Native American development group. This is straight out of the series Yellowstone, which I just started watching. Now I'm in season one, folks. I can't stop watching. I'm worried about John Dutton. Oh, yeah, it's awesome.
1: Okay.
0: Yeah, John Dutton, they're battling a little cancer, you know, a little colon issue right now, and the kids are all worried. So if you've watched it, you know what I'm talking about. I'm early in season one. This show is electric. I mean, it's got me.
1: Okay.
0: We got to get you to watch Peaky Blinders, too. So put Law & Order to the side for, like, you know, a couple months, and let's watch some other shows here. Anywho, the Native Americans, this group, is suing the Pro Football Hall of Famer Emmitt Smith and his company, alleging it was defrauded out of $2.5 million as a part of a deal to purchase a solar farm. The filing posted on Courthouse News and filed in Delaware Court of Chancery alleged Smith, the chairman of 413 Solutions, and company CEO David Mosley committed fraudulent inducement and breach of fiduciary duty by promising to use $2.5 million of a loan from Ketua LLC to obtain an interest in Project Exodus, a solar farm project in Texas. Did you get all that?
1: Yeah, I did. But he ended up taking the money and paying off some other loans that he had. And you can't do that. If that money was intended for one project, that's where it should have been spent. So that's where the discrepancies come in.
0: Vikings general manager Nolan Teasley said earlier today he expects quarterback J.J. McCarthy to be a part of the team's roster when the regular season begins. Teasley's comments were a show of measured support here, following a summer in which McCarthy lost his starting job and what appears to be third string on the Vikings depth chart behind Kyler Murray and Carson Wentz.
1: No, he believes this story hadn't been told yet, so he thinks that there's room for improvement with JJ, and he really believes that he is going to improve, so he's supporting them.
0: Yeah, well, that sounds good on paper. The NBA earlier today finally announced a severe punishment for the LA Clippers in the Kawhi Leonard salary cap circumvention scandal, including the loss of 5 future round draft picks and a fine of $30 million since they signed the star Kawhi back in 2022. In the statement, the NBA said a near year-long investigation, quote, found a pattern of misconduct and multiple significant rules violations by the Clippers organization, a prior offender of salary cap circumvention rules. The punishments are as follows: forfeiture of 5 first round picks, one each in 29, 20, 30, 31, 32, and 33 NBA drafts. The fine of $30 million. Owner Steve Ballmer suspended from all league and team activities for 1 year. President of business ops Gillian Zucker has been suspended without pay for 1 year. President of basketball operations Lawrence Frank suspended without pay for 6 months. Kawhi Leonard must pay the league $700,000. All penalties are binding, the league and Players Union said. Wow.
1: AB, the saddest part out of all this, they didn't even get a championship out of this.
0: No.
1: You could see if it was like the Houston Astros, you know, with banging on the garbage can. They got something out of that scandal that tainted that. They didn't even get anything out of this. I don't even think they got to the Western Conference Finals any out of this. So to do this, to try to circumvent the rules, to try to get a championship and not get that, but to get all this punishment, it's probably going to, I think, set that organization back.
6: Yeah, it absolutely will. And it's going to be a massive problem for this club now moving forward, because this is a... you know, you lose all those picks, and yeah, you lost Kawhi. Like, this is a disaster. But I love it. I think they should have fined Kawhi even more. Notre Dame quarterback and grandson, C.J. Carr, grandson of Lloyd Carr, Texas quarterback Arch Manning are the favorites to win the Heisman Trophy, according to sports book DraftKings. Manning's got 15-2 odds. Carr listed at 7-1 among the quarterbacks. Oregon's Dante Moore, the Detroit product. Miami's Darian Mensah are both 11-1, followed by Ohio State's Julian Sayin, 12-1. Trinidad Shambliss is 13-1 from Ole Miss, and Josh Hoover from the Indiana Hoosiers is 15-1. Ohio State receiver Jeremiah Smith has the shortest odds of any non-quarterback at 14-1. How about that for C.J. Carr? A lot of hype in those Notre Dame Fighting Irish.
1: It really is, A.B., and he's a young fella, still a lot to prove. We see what happened with Arch Manning when he came in with all those high expectations on his shoulders. It hadn't quite worked out yet, so we'll see. The story is what? Yet to be told.
6: Yet to be told. Another story. We'll have to wait and see. And finally, Tiger Woods has had his driver's license suspended 5 years earlier today after striking a plea deal in his DUI case. He pleaded no contest to a reduced charge of reckless driving and refusal to submit to a lawful test in Martin County Circuit Court in Florida. As a part of the agreement, Woods also agrees to pay $1,500 in fines, which he probably had in cash on him. The golf legend also was found guilty of careless driving, a moving violation. Look, Lo, you know I love you, right? He calls me right now and says, hey, all you got to do is wipe your social media, come be my driver, I'm out of here. I'll see everybody on the other side. But it was real. It was fun.
1: Before you do that, though, I heard he was notoriously cheap. I heard he holds on to a dollar. So you better check. You better get your contract in place and make sure those dollar figures are where you want them at before you leave here talking about going to drive for Tiger Woods. Are you kidding me? Don't do that, AB. Don't do it. And you know what? The other thing is...
6: Yeah, please tell me.
1: This is
6: great. Catch me right now before I jump off that cliff.
1: For the state of Michigan, too. Mm-hmm. I'm sorry, the state of Florida. That he's no longer allowed to drive. He doesn't need to drive, man. Come on now. He doesn't need... He needs a driver. So I'm happy for the state of Florida.
6: And finally here, Roddy Gale, the Michigan Wolverine, determined to play for Michigan basketball. The reigning national champion, who spent the last two seasons in Ann Arbor, thought he ran out of eligibility, but he's become the latest player from the high school class of 2022 to take to the courts to receive the fifth year of eligibility. So we'll have to wait and see. He's got a hearing coming up later on this month. We'll step aside when we return. Eight divisions in 8 days. Our 2026 NFL season preview continues to roll on. We're going to dive into the AFC East on the other side. 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
8: MSU football is back. 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In a town built on grit, there's one voice that cuts through the noise. 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
6: Welcome back here to Sports Wrap on the great voice of the Great Lakes, 760 WJR on the Big 1050 WTKA in Ann Arbor. Kelsey Phillips behind the glass. That's the Lions legend, Lobis Brown. I'm Anthony Bellino. We're going to continue to roll along with our eight divisions in 8 days as we take a look at the 2026 NFL season with our preview going division by division, sticking in the AFC. Today will be in the East. Go ahead, Kelsey. Hit those tunes. Let's dive right in and start off with the perennial power, because nobody, Lobis Brown, circles the wagons like the Buffalo Bills. And in his 9 years in Buffalo, Sean McDermott built the Bills into a contender, had them constantly on the doorstep of their first Super Bowl trip since they went to four straight and lost all of them in the 1990s. You want to talk about a heartbreak, my goodness. But 9 years on the doorstep wasn't enough, and that's why McDermott is out, and his former offensive coordinator, Joe Brady, gets elevated. He's now the head coach, given the reins, with all the hopes that he's got all that chemistry with he and Josh Allen. It's going to be finally enough to put Buffalo over the top. They wasted a golden opportunity last year. They had the Kansas City Chiefs not in the playoffs, only to lose 33-30 to the Denver Broncos in the divisional round. What's going to be different about the Bills this year? I have my biggest question with this team is what they put around Josh Allen. I love me some James Cook. DJ Moore, okay. I guess Dalton Kincaid, Dawson Knox, two good tight ends right there. Keon Coleman, I don't know how else to say it. Dude's been a failure. Outside of that, they got to get some more weaponry for Josh Allen.
1: Yeah, and I think, again, AB, you need to go on the defensive side of the ball, too, because other than last year, the years before that, Josh Allen has been in the postseason. it's been really because of the defense why they haven't advanced in the postseason. Like I say, Josh had a lot to do with it last year, but before last year, it was really on the defense. So now, does he have enough on the defensive side of the ball to come up with those big stops when they need to be made? I think more so than the weapons he has around him offensively, I think this team is going to go with the weapons they have around them defensively to finally get over that hump and try to get Josh Allen and these Buffalo Bills to their first Super Bowl since the 90s.
6: You know, defense, the big question there, because when you have Josh Allen, and we saw it live in a living color, we still talk about that pass where he was rolling left, throwing across his body, and he took a deep shot, and neither one of us believed that that thing was ever going to be caught. And sure enough, there it was. Over the last 5 years, dating back to 2021, they won 11-13, 11-13, and 12 games, respectively. This team has been on an absolute terror. And when you got that kind of quarterback, that tier one, upper echelon kind of guy, that helps. The problem is they're going to open up their brand new stadium week two against our Detroit Lions on a Thursday night. And there's nothing we love better than blowing up somebody's parade. We did that to Kansas City a couple of years ago. I think it happens again. I think we send those people home aggravated in Buffalo.
1: Well, I mean, it's going to have to be one of our best efforts of the year with everything that's going to surround that opening of that stadium, the hoopla, just everything that's going to be for that third, you know, the national audience, a Thursday night game. It's just a lot. That's going to feel, to me, AB, it's going to feel like a very, very important game early in the year. And that's saying something, especially that being the second game of the year. So I'm looking forward to it.
6: Bills haven't lost more than two games in the division since the 2019-2020 season. They were 4-2 last year. Let's go down to where you're from, partner, Miami. The Dolphins, hard franchise to figure out. They started 1-6, figured that they would fire Mike McDaniel. Then they won 5 of 6. It looked like McDaniel would be a part of the future. Then they lost 3 of their last 4, and now they got a new GM, a new head coach. We're willing to take on a $99 million dead cap hit to get Tua turn the ball over out of town, send him to Atlanta. And Mike McDaniel, he goes and takes an OC job with Jim Harbaugh in L.A. So we got a lot to do here, not a lot of money, and a brand new quarterback, Malik Willis, who's going to be under center with Quinn Ewers backing him up there. This one could get ugly for Miami.
1: Oh, without a doubt, I think it is. And then, you know, AB, full disclosure, I am a Dolph fan growing up down in Miami. That really is my number one team that I've always cheered for. But right now, the situation that they're in, it looks bleak and dire. I mean, with that salary cap hit, like you say, just to get rid of Tua, and then you turn around and you don't leave Malik with any weapons there. They get rid of Tutu Atwell. They let him go back to the Rams. So really, you only have A-Chain back there at the running back position. Jalen Waddles is gone. Tyreek is on IR or wherever he is. He's not a part of this offense. So I don't know how they're going to generate points this year. Again, another team that's going to have to rely heavily on their defense this year if they're going to make any hay in the AFC East.
6: They had 13 draft picks this year. Did you know that?
1: No, I didn't.
6: 13. 2 in the 1st, 1 in the 2nd, 3 in the 3rd, 2 in the 4th, 3 in the 5th, 1 in the 6th, 1 in the 7th. And, you know, the big one here was Caden Proctor, the 6'7", 352-pounder from Alabama. The offensive tackle who, you know, maybe Brad, maybe it was a smokescreen. We're not really sure exactly what the deal was there. But there was a lot of rumors circulating. They're like, nope, we're not doing it. You spoke of Devon Achane, by the way, leading all qualifying NFL running backs by averaging 4 yards after contact per rushing attempt.
1: But
6: so
1: did you hit him hard. But did you hear the key? After contact. Mm-hmm. So they're making contact with him. He's just a hard runner or an elusive guy that's able to get those extra yardage.
6: Next up is the New England Patriots. You know, this is, boy, oh boy. You start a brand new era. You kick things off. Drake May, Mike Vrabel. Oh, my God. In their first year under head coach Mike Vrabel. In the second with their young franchise quarterback Drake May. They got a 4-13 team. They flip it into a 14-13. 3 powerhouse. You're feeling great. They make the playoffs for the first time in 4 years. They won their division title first time in 6 years. They reached the Super Bowl for the first time since Belichick and Brady led them there at the end of the 2018 season. And then it's like, hey, is this dynasty part due here in New England? And then all of a sudden, how much does the Vrabel offseason stuff with Diana Rossini play a role, if at all, this year?
1: No, AB, believe me, that squash, that's gone for the players in that locker room. Now, maybe it's still a story with the reporters out there. Right, exactly. The reporters out there, they may be the ones that keeps that burning, but for the most part, those 53, 69 guys in that locker room, they've moved on. They've been moved on, and so has the coaching staff. So, to me, that's a non-story. Going into this season, it's all about what is New England going to be able to do to follow up that great season that they had last year, which was aided by the schedule, but you still have to go out there and play the games, and they got it done. They got it done enough to get to the Super Bowl. We'll see.
6: You know, I'm glad you brought that up, partner, because 14-3 for New England last year, I think, is deceptive as all hell. I mean, think about the teams that they were playing and some of the scores of these contests. You beat Los Angeles in the Chargers, you know, week one. That you feel good about that. That was in the postseason. You beat Houston in the postseason. You beat Denver by 3. Bo Nix breaks his ankle. You end up losing to Seattle in the Super Bowl. But you beat Miami on the road by 6. You beat Buffalo on the road by 3. You beat Atlanta at home by 1. You beat Tampa Bay on the road by 5. You beat Cincinnati on the road by 6. You know, it's a lot of one-score games, Lomas Brown. You know how this league is. You win a whole bunch 1 year. You lose a whole bunch the next year. You had a fourth-place schedule. I think New England's a team that takes a dive this year.
1: Oh, without a doubt. I mean, AB, it's hard to go back 14-3 anyway. So that was going to be a tall task just to start with. We know we hadn't had Super Bowl repeat winners in a long time. And, yes, I still say we have more talent on our offense and I think our defensive side of the ball than New England has. So that's what encouraged me when I say that I expect the Lions to get to the Super Bowl either this year or next year, is because of what New England was able to do with that schedule.
6: And here we go with the New York football Jets, Jets, Jets, Jets. Oh, my goodness. You had Justin Fields at quarterback. That's a bust. Then you have one of the worst offenses and worst defenses in the NFL. Their defense, in fact, did not have a single interception all year. And they bottomed out so bad, the GM decided to completely rebuild and trade away the Jets' 2 best defensive players. Quinnen Williams, the defensive tackle, cornerback Sauce Gardner, both gone. I don't know what Aaron Glenn walked into. Now, they did have a lot of picks, and their draft this year is kind of somewhat a little bit similar to how Detroit kind of manned up in their draft. Remember, they, you know, this past year they go David Bailey, linebacker, number 2 overall, Kenyon Sadiq, the tight end at 16 overall, Omar Cooper Jr., the wide receiver, was their 3rd first round pick. D'Angelo Pons and Daryl Jackson Jr. are their 2nd and 4th round picks. So those are their top 5 picks. They got a lot of picks there that I think, you know, 5 picks inside the top 103. Those guys are not, I mean, all of them are going to have to be expected to play, because this team was an absolute mess last year. What if I told you 140.3 was New York's yards per game ranking dead last passing in the NFL, nearly 25 yards behind the Browns? 140 yards a game passing. What are you going to do with that?
1: I mean, they're putting a lot on Geno Smith to kind of remedy some of that. Excuse me, Geno. I mean, I don't know what. Okay, good veteran quarterback, right? Mm-hmm. So kind of stopgap right now. A guy that can win games for you in this league. You just got to put everything, I think, has to be right around Geno. Everything. Run game, offensive line, your receivers, you know, the coaching. Everything has to be right for them to succeed with Geno being back there. I don't look for them to go as bad, you know, be as bad as they were last year. I'm hoping that at least Aaron Glenn can double his win total from last year. but it's dire in New York with the Jets right now. Lack of talent.
6: They haven't had a winning record in their division since the 2010-2011 season. That's how bad the Jets have been. And that is our AFC least preview. Go ahead and rank them for me, big fella. Who you got finishing 1 through 4?
1: Wow. So I don't see New England getting back to where they were. So, AB?
6: Do it, Lo.
1: Okay. Go ahead. Do it.
6: Oh, shoot. I'm going to go Buffalo 1, New England 2. I'm going to go New York Jets 3, Dolphins 4.
1: Yep. You know what? I'll go the same way.
6: Okay.
1: I can see the same. I can see Buffalo winning it. I can say New England coming in second. And then who did you say third? The Dolphins, or the Jets?
6: Third for me be the Jets. Dolphins fourth.
1: I got you. I'm with you. 100%. I'm good.
6: Oh, look at us. Hey, how about us? Look at us. All right. We're going to tell you about UMCU, and then we're going to come back, and we're going to talk to Rogelio Castillo about what in the world the Tigers signed a 12-year-old to a multi-million-dollar deal. What? We'll dive into it next right here on Sports Wrap.
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6: Welcome back here to Sports Wrap on the great voice of the Great Lakes, 760 WJR on the Big 1050 WTKA in Ann Arbor. Kelsey Phillips behind the glass. That is the Detroit Lions legend, Lomas Brown. I am Anthony Bellino. Join us now. We have been waiting for this conversation to happen, and we've got some massive news to discuss because we have a lot of figuring out to do. The one and only Rogelio Castillo joins us now. You can find him on X at the Rogcast Tigers Minor League Report. Man, Rogelio, first and foremost, thanks for taking the time to join us. Sorry we missed you yesterday. Our bad, man. What is going on? How are you, partner?
21: Not too bad, man. It's just not enjoying the 26-3 last two games being outscored by the Minnesota Twins. That's been very, very painful.
6: Yeah, it was it was bad, right? I mean, the last two games. And I don't know. Like, it does kind of feel... I know that a lot of the fans have checked out, right? And I was like, Lomas, we had to talk some more Tigers baseball today. And he kind of, his eyes rolled in the back of his head. He took a swing on me. I ducked. He started kick sliding. It was bad. But either way, I mean, I survived the hallway, and that's all that matters. However, Rogelio, does it feel, you know, from what you're gathering from maybe, you know, your listeners and, you know, your readers and those that are interacting with you, you know, on the social media sites, does it feel like the fan base is kind of, they put a stamp on it and mailed this thing in?
21: Yeah, pretty much. I think that a lot of Tiger fans that, like, they're not just of accepted the fact that they're letting the kids play, for lack of a better word. I mean, it's just a matter of they really have to see what they have with this roster right now. Just the amount of the bullpen, you know, Finnegan got hit up again yesterday, and the bullpen's been, it's been awful. But the injuries aside, I think to me what signaled the end was the White Sox series. I mean, they were so close. And the White Sox broke their spirit. And ever since then, they've just been reeling. And so I think fans, for the most part, a lot of the Tiger fans realized that it was over then.
1: So, Rogelio, please explain to me, how are small market teams doing it? When I look at Milwaukee, when I look at the Rays, how are they doing it, man? You see, every year it seems like these teams put themselves in position to make a run or to get into the playoffs. And it doesn't seem like they acquire big names or big bats or whatever, but they seem to be consistently doing that. How are they doing it? And the resources we have, we can't seem to do it consistently.
21: I think it's really, I mean, for both Tampa and Milwaukee, they've been able to, they have a system in place, which is, I think sometimes Tiger fans, the lack of patience, I guess, with this, because this is the first time, if we're looking at 7, 8, 9 guys from the same system. This is something that we have not seen in quite some time. And so for the Brewers, for example, they emphasize a certain way of, like, they're able to add velocity to their pitchers and able to identify as far as, like, what they want out of, like, their pitcher, what pitcher type. So, for example, if a guy's going to throw velocity, is he going to throw a good slider? And they're able to identify that. And then as far as Tampa goes, you know, they don't sign any pitcher, if they find a pitcher that's going to be any past the age of 30, they kind of, like, avoid it like the plague. They're able to develop their own talent by really drafting well, looking for a type of player that fits that what Harris is trying to do, like control the strike zone. They're just a little better at it right now than Detroit is. And so I think it's just a matter of looking. I know people don't like analytics. They get kind of turned off by it a little bit. But the reason why Milwaukee, but then at the same time, do they spend enough to get to the free to get themselves to the World Series? The Brewers have to do that this year. I mean, hopefully they do it. And Tampa has done it. It's still in close, but the Brewers have been the World Series since '82, and this is the year for them to do it. And this is the reason why, because they were able to get some of their own guys and develop talent eternally.
6: I watched my boy Christian Yelich last night, by the way, just absolutely mash one. Cubs went to the pen, and then that was all she wrote. They went to the pen with a lead. You get a balk, and then Yelly comes up there and just wallops. So that's my boy right there, Christian Yelich. Rogelio, how do we figure out what happened to Dylan Dingler?
21: I really think that there's Dingler's playing hurt right now. I mean, I've never, like, it's, I think, look at the fact that he's going out there every other day. And it's not like it's not a similar, like, some people are trying to compare it to Cal Raleigh of Seattle. And Raleigh caught a lot of games last year. But I mean, his second season or this returning season has been just atrocious. But I think with Dingler, he's banged up. I mean, as a catcher, you take a lot of foul balls, you take bats, and I think there's a lot to be said with that. And so when you're the only guy, I mean, it's the same thing with Riley Green. I mean, Riley Green, until he got injured, played every game but two. And so with Dingler, they had him DH'ing for a while, and I think he's really banged up. And we don't, I mean, going down there, when you're in the clubhouse, those guys do a good job of telling you what they have going on, but they're not going to tell you, you know, everything's hurting, obviously. And so I think he's banged up. I mean, it's just the fact that you're missing center cut fastballs, the cookies he was getting earlier in the year, some has to be up with it injury-wise. That's what I think it is.
1: Yeah. So, Rogelio, I posed this question to my radio partner, AB, yesterday. I want to know, what type of hitter do we need here in Detroit? Do we need a
6: My
1: home
6: man was
1: run
6: asking
1: hitter?
6: For Tony Gwynn yesterday, Rogelio. Like, he was like, can we get Tony Gwynn or Sammy Sosa? And well, I was like, yeah, I mean, I get the Powerball.
1: Well, do we need a home run hitter like a Barry Bonds or a Mark Aguirre? Or do we need the contact timely hitter like a Tony Gwynn or a guy that's going to get the ball on the bat on the ball? What type of hitter best suits the Detroit Tiger?
21: Right now, I really think it is. I mean, if you look at Kevin McGonigle is your next Tony Gwynn type because, I mean, he's talked about his game a lot about Tony Gwynn's game a little bit. And it's a rookie. I mean, look at the numbers he's putting up. Historically speaking, we haven't seen in the likes here in literally 100 years. And so you start with that, and then you have Max Clark, who is kind of similar here. But I think you need a power hitter. I think you need a solid right-handed power hitter to really complement this all because you have the Tigers are left-handed dominated because obviously there's more right-handed pitchers and those kind of things. But I think if you get a guy that can hit 270, 280 with 30 home runs consistently, like, you know, right now, I mean, Spencer Torkelson, I think his time up here in Detroit is coming to an end because I mean, it's just, he's not that guy. And if you get somebody like, imagine having a Cecil Fielder type or a, you know, if I'm trying to think of another, maybe like, well, early Tony Clark, maybe perhaps for those who remember him. If you had a guy like that can just give you at least 30 home runs without striking out at a 30 to 40% clip, this team would be in a different situation altogether. But I think a right-handed power hitter right now is the best type of hitter to me that would complement this lineup now. Because there's some jewels in this lineup. It's just right now, September, it's been a long season, and the mileage is showing on them.
6: Yeah, and maybe it's a mileage thing as well when we talk about Dylan Dingler, and it just becomes one of those situations where it's like, yeah, my man is just exhausted out there. And then you mentioned Kevin McGonigal, you know, of late, you know, it was a very it wasn't a great month of August, and August hasn't been great for anybody because it's basically the last, you know, couple of weeks have been a repeat of what was a horrendous month of May. Rogelio, can you explain, as I tried to tell our listeners early on, that yes, the Tigers have reached a pre-agreement with a 12-year-old named Kevin Sosa. Now, he's from the DR, so I automatically love him because any kid coming out of the Dominican Republic is an automatic baseball player. Sign me up. Is he actually 12? I have no idea. I don't see a birth certificate. However, I can tell you this much. That country makes ball players, and if we got a 12-year-old that's coming here to Detroit, I'll see him in 8 years when he's ready.
21: Yeah, and basically how it works is under current MLB rules, an international amateur must turn 16 before signing. It must be 17 before September 1st of the following year. So it's basically a verbal agreement thing, and those things can change all the time. The Yankees have one just as something in mind. So they can. It's a non-binding, emphasizing really that they have a couple of years that can be separate as an agreement from the eventual contract. So I know there's some people that you know for a fact, Anthony and Lomas, there's somebody like, well, you spent money on Twitter, nobody could spend money on Turk Skubal. You know there's some, you know, there's some fan out there that's saying that right now.
6: I've already read it. You're not lying. Yeah. That's the truth.
21: But that's all what it is. And to me, this is, it was shocking to me because the Tigers have never, ever done anything like this. The Tigers, internationally speaking, have been one of the last teams to really get with it. I mean, you look at the Pirates in the 70s when they for example, yesterday was the anniversary of when they put an all-minority lineup, and a lot of them were international players. And so the Dodgers have been doing this for a long time. Tigers are just showing up to the party, and now it struck me as odd. I mean, my nephew's 12, and he texted me yesterday. He's like, you know, hey, uncle, what do I got to do to get this kind of money? And it's like, bro, I guess you got to start hitting 91, 93, my friend. It's just, it's interesting, but like I said, it doesn't, in the grand scheme of things, it doesn't mean anything at all, because he can't legally do anything until he's 16, 17. So if you look at Ethan Salas, or you know, the catcher who just got called up, he's 20. He didn't sign until he was 16, and now a couple years later, he's up already. So until he really gets in a, until I see him in Lakeland or Double-A area, I think he's the first thing that would come to mind right now.
1: Yeah. Rogelio, how do the fans, how does everyone feel about AJ Hinch? I mean, that's my guy. I love him. But how are the feelings out there in the atmosphere about AJ?
21: A lot of fans right now are very irritated with him right now because of the lineups. You look at, like, the platooning and how they have, like, why is Zach McKinstry out there so much and this and that. And I think Tiger fans are getting impatient with him, which I find kind of funny because you look at the squad and the injuries. I mean, who else is going to be able to stay afloat like he has been? They've made, and everybody, I know everyone's mentioning, the 71-91 record since last year when they were one of the best teams in baseball. Okay, there's a lot of that being said, but it's the roster. You can only do so much as a roster. Spark Anderson talked about that all the time. And Hinch's ability to control the clubhouse and, you know, do what he's had to do with what he has been impressive. And so I would love to see, for all the fans that hate him out there, who else would you suggest then at this point, really? I like Hinch. I like Hinch for a lot of reasons, but the main reason is because his players respect him. And that's all that matters at the end of the day.
6: Yeah, that's a. It's becoming quite the debated topic right now about what to do at the management position and if a new voice or if a change needs to be made. And I don't know about this team, Rogelio. At what point did the wheels? You know, because it, look, they were playing decent baseball. Like, they traded Tarek Skubal, they were showing some life. We were in the hunt. We had the third position in the wild card, and they've just fallen like a brick. And it's like, yeah, the bullpen's a mess. The starting pitching's not good. All of a sudden, nobody could hit a cantaloupe. Like, it is just it's compounding all of these different issues. And really, it took what could have been something very unique and very special, and really disappointment's the only word I can use to describe how we're faltering right now.
21: No, and you know, Andy, you bring up a good point about just the fact that they've been able to skate by, and I look at some of the, like, I think sometimes, as much as we like to think that the front office and Hinch is on the same page personally, and they will say this publicly, in my opinion, I don't think they are. I mean, I look at, like, for example, you let Dylan Smith go get to San Francisco, and he's been, you know, he's been okay, but they were like, he's a reliever, that right-hand reliever that the Tigers would have wanted because he does swing him his stuff, and they let him go, essentially. They keep somebody, I think it was Siebold, who ended up, they traded Toronto anyway. So there's a lot of times where it's like front office, I mean, the front office gives you Tanner Raley, and you leave him out there to prove, like, look, this guy can't pitch. He's out riding at Toledo. I think there's I think really the Tigers, you know, bargain bin shopping of relievers, maybe of their philosophies with him and with Hinch and Harris might be different. I mean, they're simpatico on paper and publicly, but I don't know, Andy. I think this year, for all the times I've watched, it's like, I feel like him just going, hey, look, you gave me this guy, I'm using this guy, this guy's not good, what else do you want me to do, what else do you have? And I mean, I know it's a really weird point of view to think about that way, but honestly, it's just sometimes I think Hinch has to go out there and go, okay, what am I gonna do with this? I mean, and then for those, it's frustrating. It is really frustrating because it, like, last night against the Twins. The Twins have really good talent, don't get me wrong. But, I mean, to go in there and lay two big eggs like that, like, it was just, it's been brutal. And this is the roughest stretch of baseball I've seen in 3 years.
6: Yeah. It's been ugly. Rogelio, yeah. Our guy, friend, yes, of the program, Rogelio, yes, Castillo. Follow the Tigers minor league report on X at Tigers ML Report. Follow Rogelio as well at the Rajcast, a member of the Baseball Writers Association of America. Rogelio, man, we always appreciate the time. Thank you so much, partner.
1: Thank you, Rogelio.
21: Thank you, good again.
6: Always a pleasure. And they find themselves in such a quandary and such a cluster that we signed a 12-year-old. To a verbal agreement. It's a verbal agreement. It's not, you know.
1: It's not good, AB. It's just not good.
6: What? He's Dominican. You know the kid can play.
1: But, no, I'm just saying this is not good where we are in this point of the season right now.
6: Oh, well, I have good news for you.
1: Okay.
6: You ready for this?
1: Yes.
6: You got Michigan State football Friday. You got Michigan football Saturday. And we got the Lions the following week, partner. It's a wrap. It's football season.
1: That's what I wanted to tell Rogelio. Hey, man, the season is here. The real season is here. So you don't have to deal with those Tigers.
6: For Kelsey Phillips and Lois Brown, I'm Anthony Bellino. We'll see you tomorrow, same time, same place, on the Great Voice of the Great Lakes.
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0: We have four stages, but the three outdoor stages now are Carhartt Amphitheater, the J.P. Morgan Chase stage, and the Waterfront stage are consolidated now on Hart Plaza, which will be enclosed and gated, so for safety and security, but it's still completely free.
26: Ryan Armani will have a special JR afternoon to kick off the show September 4th. 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
19: I'm Ann Thomas. Congratulations to the 2026 Women Who Lead class. Dawn Magretta, Executive Director of Advancement for Schoolcraft College, says her marketing background played a role in her success.
8: In any career, communication is important, and I think that background brought those skills into a otherwise structured business-like profession.
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1: I'm Ann Thomas. Congratulations to the 2026 Women Who Lead class. Dawn Magretta, Executive Director of Advancement for Schoolcraft College, talks about the importance of giving back to the community.
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0: 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Kick back with Lomas Brown and Anthony Bellino. An hour of smart, fun, Detroit-style sports talk. 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Everything you need to stay in the game on Sports Wrap. 6 to 7 p.m. on 760 WJR. It's coming. Think of this as your two-minute warning. Before the blitz. And your team charging down the field. Football is back. 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Breaking down the headlines Michiganders are talking about. Kevin talks, and then you talk on All Talk. 9 a.m. to noon on 760 WJR.
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0: is back in downtown Detroit. Here's Jazz Fest Foundation President and Artistic Director, Christopher Collins.
1: We have a Keep It Free campaign. This year, we're going a bit old school. We have four stages, but the three outdoor stages now are Carhartt Amphitheater, the J.P. Morgan Chase stage, and the waterfront stage are consolidated now on Hart Plaza, which will be enclosed and gated, so for safety and security, but it's still completely free.
0: Ryan Armani will have a special JR afternoon to kick off the show September 4th. And wait till you hear the lineup.
1: Joe Lovano, Detroit native Ron Carter is with us, D.D. Bridgewater, Take Six, Bob James Quartet, Robbie Coltrane, Kurt Elling, and the Yellow Jackets together. It's something surprising around every corner.
0: Get VIP tickets for special seating at DetroitJazzFest.org. 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
2: 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Over the next hour, we will discuss your money. 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
3: 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News, traffic, weather, and smart conversation. 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
2: And it's right here on 760 WJR. JR, it is No Lazy Money with Nick Hopwood and Jim Pilot. Gentlemen, thanks so much for the time. Welcome in. Great to see you again.
7: Ryan, great to see you. Thanks for having us.
2: Jim, we always talk about this is an opportunity. We want to put it out there. If you want a second opinion, we invite you to check out peakwm.com/WJR.
5: Yeah, absolutely. Sometimes the second opinion is one of the most valuable things you can do. We try to keep it low-key. We just want to figure out if there's a reason to have another conversation after an initial consultation.
2: Another look never hurt anybody.
7: Absolutely. You know, at Peak, our mission, we believe that providing education and guidance, we can help you make great decisions. And oftentimes, people are not getting that education. Maybe they get some recommendations, but they don't understand why or what the benefits are. So getting that education is really important to us.
2: And we encourage that education here over the next hour of the show. Now, gentlemen, let's start with this, if we can. I want to talk to you about 401ks and 401k contributions. One of the big talking points is when should we back off and perhaps fund a different account? What would you say to that question?
7: Well, Jim just basically met with a client and came up with this recommendation, so we thought it would be interesting for the show. But, you know, the rule of thumb is max, max, max, right? Always max out. But the problem is if you do that, you end up in your 60s, potentially with millions of dollars of just pre-tax money, which actually could be a problem for taxes. So, Jim, what did you suggest differently for this guy?
5: Yeah, I think it was an interesting case because, like Nick said, conventional wisdom is put away as much as you can for as long as you can. And by default, people just put it in their pre-tax. I want the tax break today. Feels good to pay less in tax. They don't really think about, you know, anything in the future. But like Nick said, you could be building up a monster tax bomb into the future if you don't think about and manage where that money's going. So this one particular client, that was the situation he was getting into. He's had a couple goals, one of them being early retirement, had accumulated really well. So there's a pretty significant amount in the 401 already. And some of the things that we started doing, being planners like we are, is looking for opportunities. So one of those opportunities was, how do we be tax efficient with all this money? Looking for opportunities to do Roth conversions. So yeah, the outcome of this meeting that we had with the client was to say, I think we need to back off the 401, just contribute enough to get the match, right? Because you want the free money. There's no reason, no scenario where we would advise you to like take the free match. But we did advise him to switch from pre-tax to Roth. So even though he's in a higher bracket, it still made a ton of sense for him to make Roth contributions into the 401 up to the match. And then all that extra money that he was saving now should go into a brokerage account.
2: Is there a number that you were eyeballing in that 401k account, X number of million dollars? Or is that just, it's just dependent upon any individual investor?
7: Well, these people are still in about 50 years old. And so yeah, if you have a couple million pre-tax already at 50, imagine what it could double to at 60, right, and 70, and then the required minimums at 75 can be massive. And then all of a sudden you have a great big RMD, which puts you in a higher tax bracket later. So the idea was, if we want to retire before 59 and a half, to have that money in a brokerage account, mm-hmm, which is accessible, it kind of unlocks the key to a couple things. Jim mentioned the Roth conversion story. Because you'd be living on the brokerage account, which is very low in tax, allowing you to do a big conversion if the opportunity presents itself. Also, the ability to live on that money before 59 and a half. Remember, the 401 has that 59 and a half rule. Mm. And so you can access it before then, but you know, there's a lot of red tape. So it's very, very clean to live on the brokerage account. So you can show low tax, you can retire early, you can do Roth conversions. And Jim, what about the lifetime cumulative tax?
5: Yeah, the you know, finish part of the analysis that we did showed that by doing the strategy that we talked about with this client, he was going to save over $500,000 in lifetime tax.
2: Wow.
5: Just less tax paid, because all that money you can convert in your, call it even your late 50s, early 60s, that money now has a really long runway where it can grow tax-free forever as Roth money. So that strategy worked really well for somebody who is young, you know, has a significant amount of savings and is looking for flexibility.
2: You mentioned education a moment ago. When it comes to 401k conversion, whatever, is the tax liability the biggest shocker to people? Is that the biggest unknown when people come in? They're like, I've just been stocking money away in this pre-tax 401k. I had no idea coming out of this thing that this was going to be a big liability.
7: Yeah, that's exactly right, Ryan. It's the taxation on the back end that people aren't realizing, and we're trying to promote the education here, right? But many people don't understand that, you know, they might be in the 37% bracket today, But because their 401k is so big, they might be in the 37 tax bracket forever.
2: Hmm.
7: So that's a really important thing to understand. And so for those types of reasons, we recommend the brokerage account with Roth.
2: On the other end of the spectrum, when it comes to 401ks, at what point do you think, hey, I got some catching up to do. I want to ramp this up a little bit.
7: Yeah, well, these are first world problems we're talking about.
2: Sure, absolutely. Here. Yeah.
7: So, you know, in general, right, we want you to max and get the match. But let's distinguish. Some people think the match is the max, and that's incorrect. What is it, Jim, $24,500 mm-hmm. this year or $32,000? That should be your goal. And by the way, some companies offer an after-tax account, which on TikTok they refer to as the mega backdoor Roth. And so you want to do that if you can afford that too. So it's not a matter of don't save. It's a matter of pick strategically where you're saving.
2: That's right. Yeah, I want to add to that, Jim.
5: Yeah, where to save is the biggest thing. I mean, I think for most people, there's always reasons to continue to save. Even if you're on a great track, I can make a case to keep saving because it's planning for the unknown, right? We may think we're going to be able to contribute into this workplace account until we're 65, but a lot of people can't work until 65. There's lots of research out there that shows, you know, people, like it or not, are either downsized or unable to work due to, you know, a disability or some sort of life event. So that, in my mind, is a reason to keep your foot on the gas and keep saving, just being mindful of where it's going.
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15: I'm Ann Thomas. Congratulations to the 2026 Women Who Lead class. Retired Brigadier General Carol Ann Faucone served in the United States Air Force and then started another career helping veterans.
16: I taught a class last night till 10 o'clock. 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
2: 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Right back here on 760 WJR, we talked about making money, stocking money away. Now we want to talk about giving it away and inheritance. For people who are anticipating a large inheritance, gentlemen, can it allow them to retire early? How big of a topic is this becoming?
7: For some people, it's massive. Mm-hmm. Okay, so we met with some people recently. And they're early 60s, and they thought they had to work till 70 because their situation was not too great to start with. You know, they hadn't saved enough, and they had accumulated some debts. All of a sudden, mom passes away, and they inherit $2 million. And they think, well, we need to go see a financial planner, right? So we meet with them, and we're trying to understand the situation. And unfortunately, right, they came in thinking, we have it made. We just inherited $2 million. We can retire tomorrow, you know, check all the boxes and sail off into the sunset. But it turns out there's a couple problems with this plan, right, Jim?
5: Yeah, it didn't take too long to discover that they really were in a bigger hole than we even thought at first glance. Out of the $2 million, the first $300,000 went to pay off credit cards, gambling debt, all kinds of consumer stuff that didn't even include the primary mortgage. So that primary mortgage still existed. But they, like Nick said, I think the mindset was we just hit the lottery, right? And there was a lot of enthusiasm about it. And they were already shopping for property in Florida and a golf community and all these different things that really started to present some challenges with the financial plan.
2: $300,000 in gambling debt, essentially. That's really significant. How often do you guys see that? That's becoming such a big topic lately as well. I just did a story just the other day about how more men specifically are going down that road of gambling is really crippling a lot of men financially over the last few years.
7: I don't see it often.
2: That's good.
7: Okay.
2: That's great. Right. Yeah.
7: Usually it's like a credit card problem.
2: Yeah.
7: Right. But in this case, it was very significant. And so not only, you know, do we have Jim said, $300 or $400 million right off the top that's going to pay off basically digging yourself out of the hole. So now your head's above water, but you spent $400K to do it.
2: Mm-hmm.
7: Second thing is there's like $700,000 in a beneficiary IRA. That's all pre-tax money, Ryan.
2: Mm-hmm.
7: And it has to be drained in 10 years. Okay. So that is going to be taxed. It's going to be taxed heavily.
2: I was going to say, do people, when they inherit money, get so enamored by the number that they don't realize, you know, how much they might take home with them, what their own financial picture is already, as you just mentioned, the debt. I mean, so many people don't even know what their finances are, what, you know, what's coming in, what's going out. They're just spending and have this debt hanging over their heads. Maybe they still owe on a house, perhaps. How significant is that? People get, hey, I got $2 million. I think I won the lottery. Oh, this really is only about $300,000 that I'm walking away with.
7: Well, it should be more than that, right? But yeah, you have a step up in basis on your brokerage account. Mm-hmm. You're going to pay tax on the beneficiary IRA. You know, if they didn't have all these legacy debts, maybe they'd be okay. But again, 62 and 60, it's going to cost like over $2,000 a month for healthcare if you quit, right, until Medicare. So there's a lot of hurdles to overcome, and I feel like these people come in and they just want you to rubber stamp it, And I can't do that because I don't think that you should quit. I think you should keep working until 65, or at least until you can prove that there's no more gambling problems.
2: How difficult are those conversations to have with clients when they essentially you tell them what they need to hear and not what they want to hear?
7: Well,
2: I guess that's part of the job, I guess, right?
7: Yeah, it is part of the job. And I don't think it's that difficult because they're coming to you as a professional.
2: Mm-hmm.
7: And if you sugarcoat it, you're not doing anyone any good.
2: In our byline here, Jim, we say we don't sugarcoat things.
5: I will say, though, that, I mean, there's a lot of advisors out there that would get wide-eyed at, ooh, $2 million, right? Or even if it's 1.5 after they pay off all the debts and stuff and want to take them on as a client and be willing to tell them what they want to hear in order to bring that money in. But in this particular situation, we weren't willing to do that. Like, they were pushing hard to say, we can retire, right? We can retire. And we're like, we haven't done the work. Like, we need to do the work first, because in addition to some of the things, you know, clearing up the debts and stuff, they had expressed an interest in a higher standard of living than they had been doing. So they not only wanted to spend on some of the big ticket items, they wanted to spend more every month. And that, it's just caused, in our mind, you know, before we do the work on it, it's just caused a lot of strain and a lot of potential problems for this particular financial plan.
2: Talking to Nick Hopwood and Jim Pilot from Peak Wealth Management in Plymouth, just on this idea of inheritance, how often do you see, and in the example that you guys just gave, there was a parent who died, who passed away. How often now are people giving away their money while they're living, whether it's a tax break or, you know, they just want to see their kids enjoy the money while they're living and not have to wait until they die?
7: It's only the most wealthy people.
2: Yeah, okay.
7: And, but they are definitely doing that. And the easiest thing is to do the $19,000 per year gift.
2: Yeah.
7: But like, Ryan, you and your wife could give $19,000 to each kid. So that's $38,000. If your kid is married, now you can do, what, $76,000 per year. So that's the most common way to do things. But it's interesting you bring this up, because I'm reading a book right now called The Happiness Experiment, and I'm about halfway through it, and I think it's just great, because it talks about this very point where the guy's worth hundreds of millions, and he wants to give it all away now, or at least a substantial amount away now, but he makes people tell him, how are you going to spend this money? And I want you to put in writing a happiness plan.
2: Wow.
7: It's really interesting.
2: You know, people think it'll solve all their problems.
7: No, but I like the approach of having to think about it and put together a plan first.
2: Well, that's, I mean, that's what a successful life looks like, right? I mean, you're kind of following a roadmap. You're kind of like following, you know, I don't want to say a yellow brick road, but to use a reference, you are following a plan that helps you succeed in life over time.
7: And Ryan, if someone's going to give you $1 million, they might say, Ryan, what are you going to do with it?
2: Mm-hmm.
7: And you might say, I'm going to invest it.
2: Right.
7: Right? Because I'm doing well. Well, you know, the donor might say, well, I don't want you to invest it. I want you to do something to enhance your life right now. Right? And so that's interesting because, right, you have a good job.
2: Right.
7: Jobs. Right? And you probably do what you want.
2: That's
7: right? So, like, what would you do if someone approached you like this? It's a very interesting thought experiment.
2: I would not go on a private island or anything like that and try to get after any wild game or anything like that.
7: Wild game.
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19: 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News, traffic, weather, and smart conversation. 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

0: Ryan Armani, and we are talking to Nick Hopwood and Jim Pilot, our friends from Peak Wealth Management. 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When it comes to investing, that can also be seen as a form of gambling. No, you're not betting on the over under on the Lions game this weekend or anything like that. But what is gambling versus what is investing?
1: Well, first of all, is it Michigan over it? 8.5 this year? Is
0: that what over, baby. Hardcore over. Lock it in. Lock it in. Go blue.
1: But yeah,
0: and go green and go white. We are the station of the Spartans. I want to get that in there, too.
1: Absolutely. So, what was the question? So
0: gambling versus investing.
1: So sometimes people say, oh, it's a gamble, right, when they're talking about investing. It's really kind of a ridiculous sentiment, a ridiculous statement, in my opinion, because gamble means you're putting money out there. You're either going to double it or you're going to go to zero, right? Like, it's binary.
0: A lot of day traders might be doing that, though, sitting at home.
1: Okay.
0: You know?
1: So in my world, I'm going to say it's silly.
0: In your world, absolutely not.
1: Right.
0: Yeah.
1: So we're professional investors, okay, and that's just not the way we do it. But, you know, to your point, Gen Z, more than half of these, like, what, 22 to 32-year-olds, more than half of them have redirected money from retirement investment accounts into the poly markets and, what do we say, prediction markets.
0: Which, by the way, can I just say, a prediction market is just another form of saying you might as well be FanDuel or DraftKings.
1: Yes.
0: It is gambling.
1: Yes, I agree.
0: Because, I mean, if I'm playing on those websites, I am predicting what I think is going to happen in any particular game.
1: I predict that I will have a blackjack.
0: Right. I mean, come on. It's so silly.
1: Right, so this is this is very troubling, and because I think they've been brainwashed a little bit with, you know, just what words mean, they think that it is an investment, which I think is just absolutely wrong and crazy. And so that's fine, like, change the definition of words, I guess, but don't, now you're taking action and taking money from your investment portfolio, or money that would be going into the investment portfolio, which should earn, you know, good returns over the next 30 or 40 years. And now you're flipping a coin.
0: Are you seeing a lot of danger here when it comes to Gen Z specifically and kind of how they're handling their investments, so to speak, Jim?
2: Yeah, I think the language is what's so troubling, right? Because there's, you know, noted investment apps, right? And things like that that you can go to that are introducing these prediction markets as a form of investing. And I think they're turning it into something that it's not, right? Like, we talk about investing as buying into, you know, companies that are producing profits and, you know, distributing dividends and things like that, as opposed to betting on if it's going to rain tomorrow, you know? And that's just a totally different mindset. But I think that's what the red flags that we've seen are, is that this Gen Z crowd is starting to say, oh, this is how I can invest. If I can invest in my investment account on whether or not the Lions win this week.
0: How much do you guys see or have to deal with the social media finance advice? For instance, you know, you go to a doctor and you walk into the doctor's office and you tell the doctor, well, I Googled it and this is what Dr. Google said to me. In other words, when somebody walks into the office and they say, well, so-and-so on TikTok told me that 401k is a scam.
1: It's my favorite one. I see it all the time. Yeah. It just never ceases to amaze me. So these people have two points, right? One point is the money's locked up to 59.5. Fine. Fair point. It is.
0: You can't waste
1: it. We're not sugarcoating it.
0: But that's a good thing, perhaps.
1: Yeah. The government puts those rules in place as a trade-off for the tax benefits. Yeah. It's an incentive plan to get you to have money later on. Okay. The second point is that you can't buy Bitcoin in the 401. Those are the two points. Mm. So if that means it's a scam, okay. I guess it is. Tongue in cheek, right? So it's not a scam. You get the tax benefits, and yes, you have the lockup as the trade-off. But here's my question for Mr. Twitter 401k is a scam guy. What if you had a Fidelity brokerage link, which many companies do? Hmm. What if you could buy Bitcoin or the Bitcoin ETF in that account? Now, how do you feel about it?
0: Probably a little bit better, I would assume, right?
1: I would assume, yeah. I would assume. Because, like, if you buy Bitcoin at Coinbase or something, mm-hmm. you're going to have to pay capital gains.
0: Yeah.
1: You can access the money anytime, but it's taxed. If you could buy the Bitcoin ETF in your 401 through the brokerage link, you get the tax benefits, which could be Roth, mm-hmm. which could be tax-free forever. But then you can also buy the Bitcoin ETF. So
0: how often do you?
1: I want to debate this guy. Okay?
0: Let's bring him in. Let's do it. We should do it for the next next segment or the next show. Let's do it. Let's bring him in. How often do you get that question? By the way, you brought up Bitcoin. How often do you get that? You know, is this something that we should look at? Is this something that we should add to our investment portfolio?
1: Well, the good news is no one really believes that 401 is a scam. Mm-hmm. So that's the good thing. But we do
0: get nobody legitimate, right. Nobody that has any sense about them.
1: No one. No one face-to-face around the phone has ever asked me that question. It's just the keyboard warriors, mm-hmm. right? So the Bitcoin question, I think, is only when Bitcoin is flying high, mm-hmm. right? The crowd wants to chase. In the last year, it's been down by half.
0: Yeah.
1: So it's been kind of out of favor. But now, you know, it looks like maybe it's started to rebound. This is not advice. Mm-hmm. But it looks like there's a little hook, meaning it's stopped going down for the moment. And now people are starting to ask again about that as an investment.
0: How do you feel about that, Jim?
2: Yeah, I think it's a real unknown. It's not something that we tend, you know, would recommend into our portfolios, mm-hmm. that all clients must have it. If people really want it, we're happy to have a conversation about it. But like any, I treat it like a speculative investment. Mm-hmm. Any speculative investment, there could be a place in the portfolio for it as long as your exposure is within reason. You know what I mean? I think people need to have, you know, a small allocation towards it, maybe kind of whets their appetite and scratches the itch so that they feel like they're participating without potentially jeopardizing the whole portfolio. I mean, what about the guy that, you know, put all of his 401k or his IRA, I should say, into Bitcoin ETF or something, and it dropped half? You know, how's he feeling right now during that stretch when the market was actually pretty good?
0: Talking to Nick Hopwood, the president of Peak Wealth Management in Plymouth, and Jim Pilot, the vice president of Peak Wealth Management. We encourage you to look these gentlemen up at peakwm.com/WJR, and you're going to get a free second opinion on your investments. 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And sometimes another set of eyeballs never hurt anybody. 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I wanted to ask you guys, in coming up next, we are going to talk about the debt. And because we are at $40 trillion in debt right now, do you think that is maybe leading a little bit of a renewed interest in that Bitcoin sector, in that crypto sector? Does it have anything to do with the national debt or the fact that it's just on the upswing again? And that's what maybe people will be intrigued by.
1: Sounds like a great tease.
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0: 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I wanted to talk to you fellas about this debt. The U.S. debt is now over $40 trillion. Big picture look. What does that say to you?
1: It's depressing. It's makes me upset. I feel like I've been thinking about this for the last 25 years and nobody cares. I feel like running for Congress and I'll say, my entire platform is I will not approve any more new spending. That's how strongly I feel about this.
0: I love that.
1: Is that a good platform?
0: Can I vote for you?
1: It is. It's discouraging, okay? And none of the politicians have any political will to make a change.
0: What does it mean? Is it too far gone at this point? I don't want to be doom and gloom, but I mean, you look at this thing, it is... how do you cut into this debt? I mean, almost half of it is to entitlements, by the way.
1: Yeah.
0: You know?
1: Yeah, so there has to be reform with Medicare. That's the biggest one. But also, the interest on the debt is up to $1 trillion a year, which is a serious problem. So that's not going away. And by the way, interest rates have crept up a little bit, so much so that Scott Bessent is saying, we're going to step in. Treasury is going to step in and buy long-term bonds to try and keep yields lower.
0: Which, has that ever happened before? Where
1: this
0: the
1: is stuff
0: US...
1: that the Fed does.
0: Yeah.
1: Right? It's stuff that the Fed does, and they just print money by pushing a button. So it's unique, right? And I don't think it's that much at this point, so we'll have to see. But if interest rates do go up, and by the way, it's the bond vigilantes. That's my favorite term, by the way.
0: It's a good term.
1: It's the bond market that could force the hand. So if rates move higher, now the interest on the debt debt service is more and more expensive, and it puts the brakes on the entire economy, right?
0: It's wild.
1: As rates go up, it ripples through the rest of, you know, mortgages, car loans, credit cards, everything. So they have to keep rates low to be able to afford the interest payments, okay? That's a really big point. But the Medicare reform, you know, I read... I don't know if this is exactly true, but they're saying that when you are on the take on Medicare after age 65, you end up pulling out more than twice the amount that you put in over your life.
0: Wow.
1: So that can't continue.
0: Right.
1: It's just math. Social Security is not as bad as the Medicare problem, but obviously in about 6 or 7 years, that's going to become an issue. So But the problem is there's no political will to make any changes.
0: On either side of the aisle.
1: Yeah, and the market's not forcing our hand yet. So basically nobody cares until we have to care.
0: And how much longer before we have to care, Jim? Do you want to weigh in on that? I mean, that's a big question.
2: Yeah, that's hard to say. Like I said, there's some things with Social Security. You know, there's a ticking clock, I suppose, that people are aware of when 2033 is when the quote-unquote trust fund is expired, right? And we've talked about that before on the show where it's really a made-up thing. There's really no trust fund, right? It just means, essentially what it means is there's more people collecting than there's money
1: going in. Professor Jan Gerson knows that there is no trust fund.
0: Okay. University Economics Department at the University of Michigan, now retired.
1: That's right.
2: But I think
0: a couple of distinguished students here, yeah. Jim, by the way. You're talking to two of them.
2: The company I am. But I think the thing that's so troubling, and it's a pattern we've seen, like you said, on both sides of the aisle politically, is there's obviously needs to be reform, and it's just nobody is willing to do it. And every time something's proposed, it gets met with opposition, you know? And I think that's what's so frustrating about the world that we live in at this point.
0: What do you think this debt will do to our country if we don't get this under control? And honestly, it doesn't feel like anybody, as you say, has the political will or even the political capital to get it under control and reverse the trend.
1: There has to be some pain at some point. Up until now, it's just us complaining about it.
0: Yeah.
1: There's no actual physical pain.
0: Just kind of out there in the cloud.
1: Yeah. There's no pain that anyone is having to feel, so no one's willing to make a sacrifice. So there's going to have to be a time at some point in the future where there's some political pain and it forces the hand of the government. But my real question is, because we don't know the answer to any of those, my question that I would ask the listener is, what are you going to do about it?
0: Mm-hmm.
1: And people do come to us and say, I'm not counting on any Social Security. Well, no one's ever said I'm not counting on Medicare,
0: mm-hmm.
1: right?
0: Mm-hmm.
1: I mean, everyone loves their Medicare at 65. So imagine if you had to pay an extra $30,000 a year forever for your health care. Imagine if you didn't get Social Security. That means that you have to save way more than the rule of thumb.
0: Yeah.
1: Okay. And then I wanted to bring up the HSAs, the health savings accounts, because, you know, Medicare used to be like $110 a month and $125 for a supplement. Well, that's all doubled. And so you want to think about, you know, around $5,000 or $6,000 per year per person, even in Medicare.
0: Mm.
1: Okay. And so how can you pay for that? Well, your HSA, right? And you can't do huge contributions because of the limits, but like $7,000-$8,000 for a family. Triple tax free. Put the money in, tax deductible. Invest the money, it grows tax deferred. Then you can pull it out tax free in retirement if it's used for healthcare. So that's one way, if Medicare has problems, that you can take the risk, you know, put it on your own shoulders and carry the burden.
0: Mm.
1: Obviously, if there's a problem with Social Security, you can save more in your 401 and Roth IRA and brokerage account. That's kind of the running theme of all of these shows, right? But the question is, are you doing enough?
0: Right.
1: You might have to double your contribution if there's no Social Security. And by the way, back to the T's, right? You're saying, are we doing more Bitcoin because of the debt? I would say,
0: or gold, or anything,
1: real assets. So let's say Bitcoin, gold, real estate, stuff like this. People are attracted to those things because of the inflation, which is the dollar debasement, which also inflates the debt. So it's all related, but it's indirectly related in this case. So the dollar going down relative to gold and other real assets, if you look at your 2019 house value, stock value, Bitcoin value, gold value, what's happened? It's all been inflated to the moon because of the dollar going down, which is ultimately inflation.
0: And the dollar, as the national debt continues to go higher, the dollar continues to trend lower, right? And have less value.
1: Yes. There's one other stat that's interesting. The debt, the $40 trillion debt in terms of gold. So instead of dividing by dollars, right, you divide by the price of gold, since gold is up.
0: Mm.
1: Imagine if everything was gold-backed still. The debt is not at all-time record levels. In fact, it was way higher back in the day because of gold was less. But now gold is so much higher, means that the debt in gold terms is less.
0: So,
1: I don't really care about that, right. But it is one interesting way to talk about the inflation part.
0: Are you fans of gold then, or just?
1: I think that that real assets, one way or another, are good to own in this environment.
0: Always good.
1: Right
0: always
1: now.
0: Good.
1: Yeah.
0: Yeah. Summer is winding down. College football is upon us. You guys excited for the season?
1: Yeah, absolutely. We're going to be tailgating on September 5th at the Big House for sure.
0: Look at that.
1: Yeah. Who's the first game? It's a night game, so it should be
0: Central Michigan. Is it Central? I don't even remember.
1: What's the spread?
0: I don't even know. How'd summer treat you, gentlemen?
2: It was great.
0: Yeah.
2: Yeah. You know, sending two kids off to college this year was reason for us to stay close to home, get in as much family time as we can, try to sit on the boat a little bit. I know we talked about that over the
0: when does the boat
2: summer.
0: Come out? November? October?
1: October.
0: Yeah.
1: But I got a horror story here for you. So I have two jet skis. Okay. Well, this past weekend, my brothers come into town. We go up to Torch, right? Let's bring the jet skis.
0: Uh-oh.
1: What could go wrong? It'll be great. So we go with a fully functioning trailer and two jet skis. Long story short, coming home, no trailer busted, two jet skis that won't start.
0: No kidding.
1: Yeah.
0: Oh, my gosh. I have not gotten on a jet ski since last year. I was on my brother-in-law's jet ski. I was going about 50 in Lake St. Clair. I hit a wave, and I freaking broke two of my ribs.
1: Oh!
0: And it was like a 12-week thing. I mean, there's nothing you can do for ribs.
1: Did you slam right into the...
0: Yeah, I flew and hit the water.
1: Ooh.
0: The water, like, broke my ribs. My seventh and eighth ribs down here... It was so painful, and I haven't gotten on a jet ski since. My threshold for pain has completely changed as I got older.
1: This is not a small inland lake. This is like practically Lake
0: Michigan,
1: man, right?
0: Dang. So anyway, enough of that. Gentlemen, 30 seconds each. Your big picture message that you want to leave the people with tonight. We talked about a lot. We talked about 401k contributions. We talked about inheritance. We talked about gambling versus investing. We talked about the U.S. debt. What 30 seconds, what do you want people to take away from tonight's episode?
1: I'm going to add a new topic. How about that?
0: Please.
1: I'm happy to say that we're rescuing people from annuity hell.
0: Yes.
1: Okay. Think about this. You get invited to a dinner for free at a nice steakhouse. You listen to an hour-long presentation. By the way, think timeshares when you get these invitations, okay? Like, no one wants to do this. But you go to the dinner, then you have the meeting, then you get sold an annuity. Why do you get sold an annuity? Because it has a big commission. Why do they recommend the big commission product? To pay for the dinner. This is what I want you to be aware of, guys.
0: Annuity hell. Don't do it.
2: Yeah, there's all kinds of red flags that we see revolve around annuities. You know, one of my things, you know, from our regular listeners, remember back in the day, we did our, you know, start with why do we do what we do? You know, and a big part of it for me was, you know, after my dad passed away and my mom was a young widow looking for good financial advice, you know, and I had met many clients along the way who were widows and given poor advice, you know, and so much of the time it revolves around an annuity. You know, a 35-year-old widow at the depth of the market crash in 2009, was put, all of her money was tied up in an annuity she'd never make more than 3% on. Mm. You know, so now she spent, you know, all these next 20 years just trying to recover and catch back up because somebody put her in a crummy product that had a, you know, poor return and a surrender fee so she couldn't get out of it and everything else. So
0: brutal, brutal. Well, gentlemen, this is awesome as well. Can't wait to do it again soon. And again, if you would like to watch tonight's episode, if you missed any part of it, we invite you to go to Peak Wealth Management's YouTube channel, youtube.com/peakwealthmgmt. That is the YouTube channel. 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I'm Ryan Armani. So long. We'll see you next time on 760 WJR.
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15: I-75 southbound at Sacheverell Road, an accident on the right shoulder. 75 northbound at McNichols, an earlier vehicle fire on the right shoulder. Police are on the scene. 696 eastbound from Orchard Lake Road to past Franklin Road. The two left lanes closed due to construction. I'm Peggy Hodge, WJR traffic and weather first.
16: National Weather Service continues the heat advisory until 8 p.m. tonight. We've had tough heat indices in the triple-digit territory today, and even though the calendar says September 2nd, this is July kind of weather, complete with some storms rumbling through the bay off to our north. That's where most of the active weather is tonight. Isolated storm 73, chance for a shower tomorrow 86. From the Weather Channel, I'm meteorologist Scott Lauriemore on 760 WJR, where Michigan comes to talk.
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